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7: What's the most you ever lost on a coin toss?
8: Larry Elder here, the sage from South Central, the prince of Pico Union, the czar of common sense, the great Elderski, Don Lorenzo. Welcome to the program.

888-971-SAGE, 888-971-7243. I am Larry Elder. We are a Salem News Channel, and I'm here with all my teeth. I think I lost a motor, haven't I? Update on Dennis Prager's health later on in the show. Secretary of State Marco Rubio said Iran's support for terror proxies is, in fact, forbidden under the deal that's still being negotiated. President Trump reiterates that Iran will never get a nuclear weapon. Democrat Socialist Mayor Zoran Mamdani endorsed three Congressional Democrat Socialist candidates, all of whom won their primary races last night, defeating the three candidates endorsed by Hakeem Jeffries. John Fetterman called the rise of the radical anti-Israel, anti-ICE socialist candidates as part of the, quote, dirtbag left, end of quote. President Trump hater, New York Representative Dan Goldman, lost his primary over his support for Israel and was banned from a Brooklyn coffee shop, because according to him, he is Jewish. The fact that he was one of the prosecutors against Donald Trump during an impeachment trial, I guess, didn't really help. Barack Obama says his wife, Michelle, was under an extreme amount of pressure and faced double standards because she was the first black first lady. All of this and more. 888-971-SAGE, 888-971-7243. Let's start with these Democrat socialist candidates that Zoran Mamdani backed in congressional races in the primary, all of whom won their races against candidates that were endorsed by Hakeem Jeffries. Hakeem Jeffries is an extreme lefty who has an uncle named Leonard Jeffries, anti-Semitic, who lost his position at CCNY. He's still a professor there, but lost a position because of his rabid anti-Semitism. Hakeem Jeffries, when he was a student, defended his uncle. Hakeem Jeffries also defended Louis Farrakhan. Now, when Hakeem Jeffries is the voice of reason in the Democratic Party, that party is in deep, deep trouble. He endorsed three candidates. Zoran Mamdani endorsed three candidates. Mamdani's candidates won. Hakeem Jeffries' candidates all lost. Let me give you an idea of some of the people who won. And because they're all in blue districts, the fact that they won their primaries means they're going to be elected to the House. What is the name? Dara Lisa Avila Chevalier, 32-year-old Democrat Socialist of America member. Now, of course, that party, Democrat Socialist of America, endorsed boycott, divest, sanction against Israel, a position that Chuck Schumer described as anti-Semitic. Chuck Schumer himself is in shaky ground. It is possible that AOC may challenge him, in which case he will very likely lose. He knows that. So maybe, just maybe, he's walking a short plank right now. Regarding Ms. Chevalier, she once said, quote, all deportations are wrong. All of them. Even for violent, criminal, illegal aliens. They're all wrong. She co-founded, when she was at Columbia, the Columbia University Apartheid

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5: And Islamophobia, because it expects apologies for a, quote, terror attack that a couple of people did, when there's no apology for reparations, for genocide, and for slavery, close quote. As I mentioned, she belongs to the Democrat Socialists of America. And earlier this month, they issued an updated platform that calls for, wait for it, abolishing the U.S. Senate, defunding the Pentagon, offering amnesty to all illegal aliens, transferring ownership of major corporations to the public, replacing the President and the Supreme Court with an executive and judiciary chosen by and subordinate to Congress, close quote. It also includes the demand that police budgets be cut, quote, annually to zero, close quote. At least they're going to do it over time. This is the kind of candidate that got elected last night. This is CNN's John King, number 20.
6: But there's one for the mayor. There's two for the mayor. And there's three tonight. So the conversation is going to be, Abby, number one, how much power does Zohran Mamdani have in New York City politics? Number two, he's also making some enemies tonight, let's be honest. He's been mayor 6 months, and he's gone against two Democratic incumbents and the wishes of the retiring Democratic incumbent in the third district there. But he's making a statement for the city, for the state, and he's also making a statement of where he thinks the Democratic Party should go nationally, both for the next 5 months and into 2028. So as you're discussing with your panel, can you export this? Can you sell what he wants to do in New York City, where his candidates clearly are winning tonight, where he won clearly, convincingly? Can you sell it? Well, he wants to be part of that debate, and tonight he's proving he gets a big role in it.
5: Here's what CNN's Van Jones said about what happened last night, number 39.
7: Well, New York City matters because the two most exciting left-wing candidates were here, AOC and Mamdani, but also this is the stronghold for the establishment, Schumer and Hakeem Jeffries. This is a battle between the establishment and this insurgency, and the roof is collapsing on the Democratic Party establishment tonight. If Mamdani gets a hat trick, three out of three, this is a new era for the Democratic Party, and you can't write off New York City because this is the place where both, it's a power center for the establishment and the insurgency, and they're going head-to-head tonight. And right now, this is no longer a movement. This is a movement and a machine at the same time. There's just no way to sugarcoat this. If Mamdani pulls off a hat trick, it is a new era in Democratic Party politics.
3: Well, and if you're a moderate Democrat who's on the election, who's on the ballot this November, Van, I mean, they're all going to get asked about the positions that we're hearing from these other fellow Democrats.
7: Well, look, I think, you know, from our frontline Democrats will be able to make their case for themselves. I think they'll be able to do okay. We got a lot of national security Democrats in other parts of the country. But this is a big deal tonight. And I think that, look, I don't know what you want me to say here. This is a straight up battle between the establishment and the insurgency. And the establishment is getting its butt kicked tonight in New York City.
5: Straight up battle between the establishment and the insurgency. So now Hakeem Jeffries is the establishment. An attack on capitalism, an attack on merit, an attack on hard work, an attack on people who produce, an attack on our most reliable ally in the Middle East. And there is a Democrat socialist candidate facing the mayor of Los Angeles. And right now the polls show them about even. So you're talking about a socialist who's mayor of the largest city in America, a socialist who may become mayor of the second largest city in America, three socialists.

0: list candidates just won their primaries and will be elected to the House. People that run on a platform of taking things away from property owners, of attacking landlords, of attacking wealthy people, because after all, their wealth by definition is illegitimate. 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
0: 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Now, what's causing this? My nephew and I were having a knockdown, drag-out fight one time about Barack Obama. He had a picture of Barack Obama on his wall. And I was making critical comments about him and talked about something that was in Barack Obama's first book, Dreams from My Father. And I told him that in the book, I said, which I assumed he had read since he was so crazy about Obama, Obama talks about meeting Reverend Jeremiah Wright. Obama, of course, is not originally from Chicago. He's from Hawaii, but he moved to Chicago. And he sought out a church where he could be politically connected. And he was told that Reverend Jeremiah Wright's church fit the bill. So he goes to the church to meet him, and Wright is late. So Obama is speaking with the longtime church secretary, assistant to Jeremiah Wright, single black female, and she's telling Barack Obama that her son wants to be in the marching band, and her high school, the high school he attends, does not have a marching band. But there is a suburban high school in a predominantly white area that she's thinking about moving to, because not only do they have a marching band, but they would give him a free uniform. So she's strongly considering moving, and she told Barack Obama that Jeremiah Wright was trying to dissuade her. And Obama said, well, why? After all, Obama is a kid who lived in Indonesia for a while, but his mom sent him back to live with his white grandparents because she wanted him to get a better education. He ended up going to arguably the finest prep school in Hawaii. So isn't it the duty of a mom to make sure that her child, gets the best possible education? So Jeremiah Wright comes, and Obama raises this. I'm telling this to my nephew. Why would you discourage her from making sure her kid gets the best possible education? It's a better school, and he wants to be in the marching band, and they'll give him a uniform. Well, that boy won't know who he is. He'll lose his identity. Again, he's telling this to a man whose mother is white, who was raised by his white grandparents. And what do you suppose Obama said in response? I told my nephew. What he should have said is, how dare you? How dare you say that this boy's identity will be compromised just because he's in a white neighborhood, and therefore he ought not get a better education? My mother sent me from Indonesia to Hawaii so that I could get a better education, and I would want the same thing for this young man. Shouldn't you? That's not what Obama said. You know what he said? He said nothing. And joined the church. So I told my nephew this. You know what he said? I didn't read the book, and I don't like to read. I said, so here you and I are having these discussions about politics, about taxes, about the history of America, and you don't like to read. I mention this because I just read an article about how faculty members here in California are dumbing down their curriculum because these kids cannot read at levels of proficiency, have not read certain things that you would assume someone had read in high school, let alone the principles that undergird this nation, the principle that our laws come from God, not from man. That woman the other day we played, who wants to abolish ICE, and was asked very politely by an interviewer, well, if you abolish ICE, what would handle deportation laws? And she said, that's a good question. I'll have to think about that. Could we take a break right now? And then she said, well, Congress should take care of enforcing the laws. Has she read the Constitution? We've got three branches of government. Congress passes the laws. The judiciary interprets the law. The legislative branch enforces the law. So here she's saying that the legislative branch is not supposed to do what the legislative branch is supposed to do by its constitution. She's running for Congress. How many people listening to me have kids who've gone off to college and then come back, and all of a sudden you're the bad guy? All of a sudden you're the villain. You're the enemy. All of a sudden, because you're a conservative, there's something fundamentally wrong with you. Because you're religious, there's something fundamentally wrong with you. This is the education these kids are getting, not just in college, not just in graduate school, but in high school and K through 12. By people that fundamentally do not understand the country, don't understand how the country became wealthy, don't understand how the country became powerful, don't understand the values of the founding fathers, wouldn't know the Federalist Papers if you threw it at them. This is the whole generation that we've raised. And now these people are occupying positions of power and authority in the media, in Hollywood, in academia, in big tech. It has infiltrated this country along the lines of what Yuri Bezmenov, that KGB defector, said. And this is from within. And it's deeply, deeply disturbing. I can't tell you how many books I've read about successful men and women, inventors. They all have one thing in common. They took risk. They worked really, really hard. And they lived in a country where hard work, perseverance, sacrifice, drive, commitment, pay off. And now you have people like Zoran Mamdani offering free stuff. Government has no money. It taxes it. It borrows it. Where at the federal level, it prints it. It has no money. It's got to come from somebody else. And apparently, if you've achieved at levels that somebody else thinks is unfair, too high, you've basically taken from somebody else. And so therefore, we can take from you. How dare you say you're going to freeze the rent of 2 million people? I know a lot of landlords bust their tail, save money, live low, don't take vacation, keep driving the same old beater car, save money, put a down payment for an income-producing property, and then maybe another one, and then maybe another one, and then maybe another one. And after 20, 30 years, lo and behold, they're wealthy. And now you're telling their tenants they don't have to pay rent? And this is somebody with his smiling face, Mamdani, always smiling, always grinning, never met a payroll, whose parents, by the way, are fabulously wealthy. He's got a palace in Uganda. It's on Airbnb. Check it out. 888-971-SAGE, 888-971-7243. I'm Larry Elder.
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0: Coming to you live from the Relief Factor studio, here's Larry Elder.
1: You also said you're running to abolish ICE. Mm-hmm. This is something that we've heard other Democrats and activists talk about.
2: Yeah.
1: From an immigration enforcement perspective,
2: yes.
1: Who do you think should be in charge of enforcing immigration laws?
2: That's a good question. And you can pause because I just want to think about it.
1: Well,
2: go ahead.
1: We need to continue, though.
2: Okay. Who do I think should be in charge of enforcing immigration laws? Not the executive branch, so not the president. So it belongs with Congress. It belongs with Congress.
3: Stunning. And no pushback from the reporter. 888-971-SAGE, 888-971-7243, Larry Elder, Salem News Channel. Would have been kind of nice if the reporter had said, well, you know, based on the Constitution, the executive branch is the branch that's supposed to enforce laws that Congress passes. So you're saying that Congress should enforce the laws that it passes, even though Congress has no enforcement power and enforcement ability? This is all part of the very slow march toward an ever bigger welfare state. Ronald Reagan, by the way, once suggested that Social Security be voluntary. Got hammered. Never said it again. It's running out of money. People are living longer. Members of Congress on both sides continue to increase the amount of money for seniors because seniors vote. When Social Security was first conceived, there was one retiree for about 35 workers. Now it's about one retiree for about 2.5 workers. It is not sustainable. And anytime anybody suggests things like allowing people to put their money into an account they can control, it's blasted as privatizing Social Security. I remember Geraldine Ferraro, the first female vice presidential candidate. She said, well, if you don't have the knowledge and the wherewithal, you're out of luck. In other words, you're too stupid to be able to manage your own money. Ronald Reagan talked about what became Medicare. He said, everybody loves old people. And the idea of taxpayer-paid health care for older people is going to be something that appeals to people. He said that's equivalent putting the noose under the nose under the tent. And then it'll be children. And then it'll be what Democrats are now saying, Medicare for all. They used to call it a public option. Now they stopped saying that. Now it's Medicare for all. And of course, the basis of that is their belief that, quote, health care is a right. It is not a right. I've read the Constitution. It's not in there. It's a commodity. And the less government, less regulation, greater competition, greater people competing for your business, the cheaper, the better quality, the more accessible it is. Same principles that make cars better, flat screen TVs better, computers cheaper would apply to health care if we allowed it to. We don't. But this is all radical stuff. Medicaid programs for people who are poor. At one time in this country, the thought was that people who are poor should have their needs attended to by other people, not government. During the Great Depression, charitable contributions shot up. But after FDR began implementing all of his New Deal programs, charitable contributions still continued to grow, but not nearly at the same rate, because people thought they gave at the office. And of course, government provided welfare is inherently inefficient. You have to pay for salaries, overhead. They're not volunteers. And of course, you have then the theft, which is far greater with government than anywhere else, because when you steal from government, you're stealing from taxpayers, broadly speaking. Who's going to scream? Who's going to yell? It wasn't until Trump came in that we found the level of fraud in our healthcare programs in places like Minnesota, Ohio, and California. And when did Israel become a villain? Explain that to me. Our most reliable ally, a country that's under siege, has been ever since the modern state of Israel, attacked by five different countries at the same time. 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
8: 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Eldorado's Let Larry Know What's On Your Mind.
9: For example, Judaism. You mentioned earlier Judaism. Do you know how many Jews there are in the world? Not
10: 12.
9: To put you on the spot. 12 what?
10: No, I don't think so. Yes.
9: You want to take, just not to put you on the spot.
11: Okay, let me think.
9: How many?
11: There's 7 billion people in the world.
9: Yes.
11: I would guess there would be somewhere in the neighborhood of a billion Jews.
9: A billion. Jamie, you want to take
11: maybe that? 500 million. Maybe I'm gonna take a very conservative guess. I'm going to change it to 500 million.
9: I'm so glad that we did this. You're going to be shocked.
11: How many?
9: There's somewhere between 13 to 15 million Jews.
11: That is more than that in New York.
9: No.
11: You're out of your...
9: No, just look it up.
11: Shut the mic off. This guy's talking crazy. He's an agent.
9: I'm a Zionist shill. Let Jamie now do his little Google magic.
11: 13 to 15 million? That's
9: 13
11: crazy.
9: To 15 million.
3: 888-971-SAGE. 888-971-7243. I am Larry Elder, Salem News Channel. That's Joe Rogan. Has one of the, if not the most popular podcasts in the country. Thought there was a billion Jews in the world. And then he said, well, okay, 500,000. 500 million, rather. There are 0.2% of the world's population is Jewish. Not 2%, 0.2%. And this extremely popular, extremely influential guy assume that there are 1 billion Jews in the world. Stunning. And then, of course, the history of Israel is corrupted or ignored because it's very long, 3,000 years long. This is the third iteration of the state of Israel. Survived all of this. And is hated by much of the world. Somebody needs to explain this to me. I was talking to a Palestinian once. Hated Israel. Called Israel evil. And I said, Israel has an atomic weapon, right? Nuclear bomb, right? He said, yes. I said, how come they haven't used it? He said, well, they're restrained by world opinion. I said, evil isn't constrained by anything. Why haven't they used it? Let me put it this way. If Yasser Arafat, if Hamas, if Hezbollah, if Iran had a nuclear weapon, would they use it? Didn't want to give me a straight answer, because we all know what the answer is. And it's the remark that was attributed to Golda Meir. If the Palestinians, who hate us, laid down their weapons, there would be peace. If we laid down our weapons, there would be wholesale slaughter. There would truly be genocide. And the idea of referring to the way Israel fought the war against Hamas in Gaza as genocide, it's sickening. When you have street combat like this, there are going to be civilian deaths. As a percentage of the civilian deaths to fighters killed, the IDF was more humane than our military was in Iraq and in Afghanistan. Did anybody accuse America of engaging in a genocide? But just Israel. Why? And where is Chuck Schumer, who referred to the support of boycott, divestiture, sanction Israel, which is supported in the platform, the Democrat Socialists of America? Where is Chuck Schumer, who referred to it as anti-Semitic? In his very city, his very mayor supports BDS. Schumer hasn't said squat. It's up to John Fetterman to be the only voice of reason in that party. Number 22.
12: Yeah, no, I mean, you know, these the kind of people that are trying to run out of office. I mean, they're just good traditional kinds of Democrats you would have expect in New York City now. And now this has just become really, it's just been the dancing days of the dirtbag left. You know, with some of these candidates are outrageous. You know, you have candidates, they abolish ICE, abolish the police, abolish the border.
3: Dirtbag left. And Senator Cory Booker from New Jersey, who wants to be president, has not called out the dirtbag left. He's called out Fetterman for calling them dirtbag left. Number 23.
13: Given that, what did you make of your fellow Democratic Senator John Fetterman today when he was asked about these New York primaries? He said the dirtbag left is surging, I believe is how he described it.
14: Again, for me, if you want to heal a country, you can't be picking fights. I think we need to understand that our party is not homogenous. One of the things that makes the Democratic Party great is it's a big tent party. We need to stay that way. The focus has got to be the November elections.
3: So, you can't call out people who refer to Israel as committing genocide. You can't call out people who refer to Israel as apartheid. You can't call out people who say that you ought not take any money from AIPAC. You can't call out people who want to abolish ICE, who state that shouldn't be any arrests and deportations of any illegal aliens. This is Brad Lander, who defeated Dan Goldman, a Trump hater, in his race for Congress, referring to what Fetterman said. Number 25.
15: I mean, I'm not sure Fetterman is in our party anymore, to be honest. Democrats are having primaries to determine what kind of candidates we want to put on the field. And there'll be a diverse array of candidates because they reflect and represent a diverse array of districts. Primaries are a time to have those fights out. And then as we head toward the fall, it's a time of unity. I will try to be a force of unity. I hope Senator Fetterman will stop attacking other Democrats and decide to rejoin the fold. But if he wants to leave the party, we've got a lot of great fighters who can show up and fight for working families.
3: Now, folks, I don't think I've ever been this enthusiastic about a documentary movie as I am about The Story of Everything. It truly is an amazing cinematic masterpiece that reveals a hidden hand behind the universe and directly responds to the theory that creation, including us humans, just happened out of nothing. I'm telling you, Darwin would be so embarrassed if he were alive today. You heard me talk about it a month ago when it was in theaters, but now it's finally available through streaming. 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
8: And now we continue to deprogram Victocrats. Here's Larry Elder.
18: 888-971-SAGE, 888-971-7243. I am Larry Elder. We are Salem News Channel. Coming up, United Nations Secretary General praised the war in Iran and praised Donald Trump. We have an update on Dennis Prager's health. Secretary of State Marco Rubio says Iran's support for terror proxies is in fact forbidden under the deal that's being negotiated. Barack Obama said Michelle Obama was under extreme amount of pressure and faced double standards because she was the first black first lady. All of this and more, 888-971-SAGE. Marty is in Colorado Springs. Marty, you're on the Larry Elder Show. Thank you for calling.
19: Hello, Larry. How are you?
18: I am well. How are you?
19: Good, good. Thank you for being the great Elderski and standing up for conservative values and for common sense. I appreciate you, Larry.
18: Well, thank you.
19: I just wanted to say you had a caller just a few minutes ago that said that immigration laws should be under Congress. And I taught social studies, and I live in Colorado, but I taught social studies in California for 26 years. And I've kept in touch with a lot of my students. And I got five or six texts saying, why don't the adults know the rules? Now they're no longer eighth grade students. They're in high school and beginning college, but they know their constitution. I made sure. And it's sad that a lot of adults are clueless.
18: Well, I'll tell you what's even sadder. That wasn't a caller. That was a woman who's running for Congress, in Pennsylvania, Democrat. And she had no idea that the executive branch is the branch that enforces the laws that are passed by Congress. She had no, and she's running for Congress.
19: Oh my!
18: She's her candidate.
19: That is one of the primary responsibilities of the executive department. Right?
18: Absolutely. It's scary. Thank you very much for the call. I appreciate that. Mark is in L.A. Mark, always nice to hear from you.
20: Good, Larry. How are you?
18: I'm well, sir.
20: Okay. Before we have discussion, before you try to turn anything around, I am where FEMA should always exist. So let me ask you a question. If you don't want FEMA, why aren't you criticizing like Abbott for taking help a couple weeks ago, Georgia for taking help a year ago, South Carolina? But at the same time, Larry, when there were tons of fires in Colorado, the Trump administration wouldn't give FEMA help to Colorado. What do we have in common there, Larry? Ooh, one Democrat state and
18: Mark. When was FEMA started?
20: I have no idea.
18: Interesting. It was started during the Carter administration. How did America function before there was a FEMA? The answer is I have no idea. The honest answer is, Mark, I have no idea. Somehow, some way, this country survived for all these years without FEMA. You tell me how and why. 888-971-SAGE. I'm Larry Elder. And I'm walking
16: up a one-way street. Hey, it's Mark Davis. 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
0: With SRN News, I'm Keith Peters in Washington. There was a heated exchange at a Republican meeting with President Trump.
21: President Donald Trump berated Senate Republicans during a closed-door meeting on Capitol Hill for allowing a vote to block his war in Iran. Trump had particular words for the four Republican senators who voted with Democrats. Most Republicans stayed quiet during the meeting, but Senator Bill Cassidy of Louisiana, who lost re-election in his primary last month after Trump endorsed an opponent, stood up and defended his vote.
22: I'm voting for more powers until I get a briefing.
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21: And says,
22: the American people need to know more than we're being told.
21: I'm Lisa Dwyer.
0: On Wall Street, the Dow by 182 points, the NASDAQ dropped 110. 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
18: 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I am Larry Elder. 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Dan Goldman, who was one of the managers, a prosecutor for one of Donald Trump's impeachment trials, Trump hater, has lost his primary to another Jewish politician who's been harshly critical of Israel. Dan Goldman does not believe that Israel has engaged in genocide, and apparently that's his problem. So now he's been defeated by a harder left Jew named Bran Lander, who said this about Dan Goldman, number 24.
15: Yeah, I mean, look, I think Dan Goldman knows that he's out of step with his district on this issue. He voted for every single standalone aid package to Israel to fund all the 2,000-pound bombs that, you know, destroyed all of the schools and hospitals in Gaza. I've made clear I'll sign on to the Block the Bombs Act and the Ceasefire Compliance Act, neither of which he has, and I won't vote for any more money for Israel while it's violating Palestinian human rights and international law. That's a pretty stark difference, and it's one that Democratic voters are really clear about.
18: Mind-numbing. Mind-numbing. Israel just went to war in Gaza just because they were just grouchy that day. Attacked on October 7. in the most vicious way since the Holocaust. 1,400 Jews killed, hundreds taken hostages. And he's talking about the hospitals that were bombed. Are you aware Hamas puts military operations beneath hospitals so that people like this will then complain that Israel has engaged in inappropriate warfare? What an idiot. Now, he also brought out the F word. No, not that one. Fascism. Number 21.
15: Last Thursday, I gave a name to that spirit that has been moving in New York City. I said it was solidarity.
3: Yes. Yeah.
15: I said it was the force we need to vanquish our biggest foes.
3: Yes.
15: And I don't mean Wemby and the Spurs. Solidarity is the force that we need to vanquish Trump's fascism.
3: Yes. Yeah.
15: Wow. To abolish ICE.
3: Yeah.
15: To stand up to the billionaires who are rigging our economy against us.
18: Once again, referring to a democratically elected man as a fascist. Every time he coughs up a hairball, he gets sued by the courts. Has he refused to abide by a ruling? Has he sent brown shirts and stormtroopers into the streets, as happened during fascist Germany, to round up and kill enemies? Has he shut down media outlets? Has he confiscated firearms so that citizens can't take up against a fascist government that's engaging in alleged tyranny? And again, this man is Jewish. Abolishing ICE? Are you serious? Zoran Mamdani, number 31.
9: What are two specific examples of federal policies that they could change with their votes, given that we're talking about four socialists?
10: No, I think what we can see in their candidacies and what we will see in their leadership is a commitment to humanity. And when it comes to domestic policy, I know that for many of them, one clear area of concern

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5: You'll likely be the Democrat elected in New York. Has made a promise. Number 32.
6: Look, we need to make clear what the fights are we're going to stand up for. I gave one example last night. I think one of the best things that Democrats did in a unified way last year was to make the shutdown, the government shutdown, you know, a fight about the health care subsidies. I think next year, I think we should tell people this fall, is we're going to make that what we fight in the budget for next year. We're not going to vote for a budget that doesn't restore health care subsidies on the exchanges to bring people back their health care, Medicare, Medicaid, subsidies for small businesses and working people's on the exchange. We won't vote for a budget that doesn't do that. And then let's go fight and deliver it and hold out till the end this time.
5: Abber Kawas, K-A-W-A-S, is a Muslim activist, also an endorsed Mamdani candidate, criticized the U.S. system of, quote, capitalism, racism, white supremacy, and Islamophobia, end of quote. Number 18.
7: And finding that, like, you know, the system of capitalism and racism and white supremacy, etc., have all, and Islamophobia, have all been used, you know, to colonize lands, right, to take resources from other people. And so this is, like, a long trajectory. And we're just seeing the manifestations of that continuation, right, with 9/11. And so a lot of times when people are asking us to respond about, you know, attack, right, when if you look back, like, historically, right, you know, a lot of us come from lands that were colonized, lands where wars are being waged, right, and a lot of times because of U.S. policy or the policies in Europe. And so I find that we can connect over that, but then also that the idea that we have to apologize for, like, a terror attack that, like, a couple of people did, and then there is no apologies or reparations for genocide and for slavery, et cetera, is something that I kind of find, like, reprehensible.
5: Where do you start? Where do you start with that? Here's Speaker Johnson on the rise of what John Fetterman called the dirt bag left. Number 35.
8: You saw the result of this latest, these primary elections for the Democrat Party. The headlines this morning say it all. I've got a collection of them here. Socialist earthquake, one of them said. Mamdani candidates sweep New York House races. These are socialists. These are Marxists in their ideology. Next headline, Mamdani hails new chapter for Democrats, one of the Chirons said this morning on the news. Hakeem Jeffries, my counterpart, you know, the Democrat leader here in the House, was booed at some of these return parties last night. You saw that on social media and some of the clips. When he was being interviewed on the screen, the crowds in New York, in his own backyard, in the Bronx, in one of these districts, were booing him. And they shouted, "You're next." Hakeem Jeffries has a tall task ahead of him right now. He's got to go out and somehow make a credible pitch to Democrat establishment donors that that's a good national investment right now. That's a tough one to make. He has just proven that he cannot even hold the line in his own backyard. How can he possibly defend against the Marxist march around the country in these other districts? This is not your father's Democrat Party, as we see all the time. Last night, among the incumbents who lost, Adriano Espiat, who's chair of the Democrats' Hispanic Caucus, Dan Goldman, who was mocked for his Jewish heritage in a coffee shop in New York and maligned online because of that. The Democrat Party, the socialists, the Marxists, have nominated some of the most radical candidates to ever run for office, and they're running for Congress. The insurgent left is on the rise. I was reminded all last night and this morning about the warning, the admonition from...
5: Scary. Absolutely scary. 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
1: 888-971-SAGE, 888-971-7243. I'm Larry Elder. We are Salem News Channel. As mentioned, Dan Goldman, a staunch Trump critic, has been defeated by an even harder lefty who hates Trump even more, named Brad Lander. This is Dan Goldman trashing Trump over the Iran war and the Iran deal, but apparently wasn't good enough for the voters in that primary, number 16.
2: Well, focusing on the United States, I think Donald Trump has bungled this incredibly from the start, and we are now dealing with the consequences of a terrible, illegal, reckless war that had no clear objective, it had no strategy, it had no anticipation of what response might come.
1: You get the point, and he served as a manager prosecutor for Donald Trump during one of the impeachment trials. Now, same gentleman goes to a coffee house in Brooklyn, is served coffee, and then is trashed online for drinking genocide juice, meaning he failed to refer to Israel as committing genocide. And the DOJ is now investigating the coffee shop for essentially banning him because he's Jewish. Number 30.
2: Yeah, it was quite surprising, in part because I had such a nice interaction with the barista in the coffee shop. She was wearing a hijab. I didn't know her, but she couldn't have been nicer and allowed my daughter to go use the bathroom. And I honestly was so grateful for her kindness that I felt like I should buy a coffee. And so I did, and I gave her a large tip. And it was diametrically opposite to that post that I came upon later, and it's a real sad, it's a reflection, I think, of a sad state of affairs, that without knowing me, we could have had such a nice interaction. Two people, obviously from different backgrounds, different faiths, but that's what America is, and that's what New York City is. That is what I believe in. I am a strong proponent of equal rights, of civil rights, of human rights. And what is going on in the Middle East is horrific. And the idea of accusing someone who you don't know of, you know, supporting a genocide, I mean, it's crazy. It's crazy. Now, I may disagree as to whether or not there's a genocide, but come on, we're better than this. And we need to be better than this. And we have to stop dividing ourselves so much and try to find the common ground and unify, especially within the Democratic Party, because the person who is inflicting so much damage on every New Yorker's lives on a day-to-day basis is not 6,000 miles away. He's in 1600 Pennsylvania Avenue. And that is who the enemy is that we all need to unify to stop.
1: Oh, you knew that was coming. So you get trashed online by anti-Semites. You're Jewish. You get trashed online for being a Jew. And he blames Donald Trump. Number 15.
2: But come on. We're better than this. And we need to be better than this. And we have to stop dividing ourselves so much and try to find the common ground and unify, especially within the Democratic Party, because the person who is inflicting so much damage on every New Yorker's lives on a day-to-day basis is not 6,000 miles away. He's in 1600 Pennsylvania Avenue. And that is who the enemy is that we all need to unify to stop.
1: Stephen Miller had a thing or two to say about the status of the current Democratic Party, number 19.
3: Certainly, that's the communication challenge that we all have together, Sean, which is to explain to the American people the Democrats you grew up with, the Democrats that your mom and dad grew up with, the Democrats that your grandma and grandpa grew up with, do not exist anymore at all, not at any level of government. A vote for any Democrat anywhere for any office is empowering a party that wants to strip this country to the bone, to take away our security, our defense, our way of life. You know, just tonight, Sean, I saw a Democrat member of Congress online defending the Antifa terrorists in Texas who were just jailed for shooting an ICE officer. They shot an ICE officer. They were charged with terrorism, and a Democrat congresswoman was defending the Antifa terrorists.
1: And the word kingmaker has now been applied, not to Al Sharpton, but to Zohran Mamdani, number 34.
4: Just days before New York voters head to the polls for their primaries, the Big Apple mayor, Zohran Mamdani, is trying to rally support for a new wave of Democratic Socialist candidates, among them State Assembly member Claire Valdez and newcomer Daria Lisa Chevalier. Both are now facing scrutiny over their anti-Israel stances. Brian Yenis has the latest on this live from New York City. Brian.
5: John, good afternoon. Well, New York Mayor Zohran Mamdani and Senator Bernie Sanders are backing two fellow Democratic Socialists and one former Democratic Socialist in three New York congressional races ahead of Tuesday's primary. All three of these candidates share the same characteristic. They are both running very anti-Israel campaigns against their opponents. They are accusing their progressive opponents of not being anti-Israel enough. They accuse Israel of genocide, and they want to block U.S. military aid to the Jewish state. Here's Democratic Socialist Claire Valdez, who says her opponent waited too long to accuse Israel of genocide.
6: So many Democrats stayed on the sidelines. They stayed quiet, or they even attacked us for protesting. What I want to see from our representatives is real moral clarity on this issue.
5: These Mamdani-backed candidates are also attacking their opponents for accepting campaign money from AIPAC, the most influential pro-Israel lobbying group in the U.S. This week, Mamdani called AIPAC monsters, turning Americans against one another.
7: These monsters take many forms today. Those who would rather spend far more on political contributions than they would ever be made to pay in taxes. In AIPAC, for whom the only thing more frightening than democracy being allowed to run its course is an end to genocide and Netanyahu's wars.
1: AIPAC is a monster. Wow. 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
1: 888-971-SAGE, 888-971-7243. I am Larry Elder. We are Salem News Channel. The Democrat Socialists of America was started in 1982 by a sociologist named Michael Harrington, who talked about often the gap between the rich and the poor. The idea was to push the Democratic Party to the left. It kind of didn't do anything for a long while until Bernie Sanders, who was a member, and AOC, who's a member, became prominent. According to CNN's data guy, it has a net approval rating of plus 17 among Democrats compared to just a plus 4 among congressional Democrats. So they're even more popular than Democrats right now. Fastest growing political group in the country. And earlier this month, as I mentioned earlier, the DSA leadership updated their platform. Calls for abolishing the U.S. Senate. Abolishing it. Defunding the Pentagon. Universal amnesty to illegal aliens. Transferring the ownership of major corporations to the public. And replacing the president and the Supreme Court with an executive and a judiciary chosen by and subordinate to Congress. It also includes a demand that police budgets be cut annually to zero. I kid you not. A Democrat senator named Lisa Blunt Rochester from Delaware was asked a simple question, number 36.
2: Where has socialism ever worked, Senator?
3: Is that another question, or is that for the next interview?
2: That's definitely for you. You said fish doesn't work everywhere. I just want to know one place where socialism has been beneficial.
3: Well, when you have me come back on, we can talk about all the races across the country.
2: Ready.
1: Simple question. CNBC host, where has socialism worked? Well, is that another question? Well, you have me back on, I can answer. Where has it worked? Thomas Sowell, and I'm paraphrasing, says socialism has a record of failure so dismal only somebody in academia could support socialism. Kirk is in Buena Park. Kirk, you're on the Larry Elder Show. Thank you for calling.
4: Hi, Larry. Two quick points. One that came to mind while I was waiting. All these people think it's no big deal if Iran gets a nuclear bomb. They should start highlighting the photographs of what happened in Nagasaki and Hiroshima when the earliest incarnation of an atomic bomb blew up. Mm-hmm. Imagine what the better one would do now. The other thing is you're just talking how the Democratic Socialists want to abolish the Senate and all other stuff. I thought I'd heard at some point they want to abolish the Constitution, which, let's see, if we do that, women lose the right to vote. Slavery is no longer banned. The government can force you to allow soldiers to live in your home. You no longer have Fifth Amendment protection. I mean, I don't have the Constitution in front of me to pull all that out, but there's all those things that would also go that I think people, well, I don't want to lose that one.
1: How about the Second Amendment, the right to keep and bear arms, which is not for fighting crime, although it's useful, not for hunting, although it's useful. It's to make sure that there's no tyrannical government. Same people that are referring to Donald Trump as a fascist and a Nazi also want to eliminate the amendment that prevents a fascist and a Nazi from rising to power. Again, it shows you how ignorant they are about the Constitution and its purpose. It's just absolutely scary. But this is part of the long process of indoctrinating young people who then become college students. Many of them become graduate students. Many of them go on in positions of responsibility at our major corporations, in Hollywood, in academia, of course, and in big tech. when you have a situation where at the Ivy League schools, only 3% of the professors consider themselves to be conservative or somewhat conservative, 3%. Only about 4% of journalists covering national news call themselves Republicans. What was that guy named Ira Berliner who worked at NPR for all those years? He looked at the top executives who worked for NPR in Washington, D.C. I think there were like 40 or 50 of them. Not a single one was a Republican, registered Republican, not one. Now, El Dorados, I don't think I've ever been this enthusiastic about a documentary movie as I am about The Story of Everything. It truly is an amazing cinematic masterpiece that reveals a hidden hand behind the universe and directly responds to the theory that creation, including us humans, just happened out of nothing. I'm telling you, Darwin would be somewhat uncomfortable if he were alive today. 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

0: We hold these truths to be self-evident. Most Americans know these words, but have you ever read the entire Declaration of Independence? Maybe you have. What about your children, your friends, and your neighbors? This July 4th, Americans for Prosperity is encouraging Americans everywhere to do exactly that through the Declaration Project. 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So this Independence Day, gather your family, friends, or neighbors and read the Declaration together at a picnic, at the beach, or before the fireworks. 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
7: 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Melinda is in Rancho Cucamonga. Melinda, you're on the Larry Elder Show. Thank you so much for calling.
8: Hi. Jewish people would have helped put Mamdani in office. Why? And they generally, I don't know, I always run into them. They always vote Democrat. Why do they vote for their haters to put them in office?
7: Well, that's an excellent question. I'm not sure what percentage of Jews in New York voted for Mamdani, but he got a considerable percentage of them, especially younger Jews. Dennis Prager and I have talked about this for decades, why Jews vote Democratic. And the answer Dennis and I have come up with is that the Democratic Party is perceived as a party of empathy, the party of compassion, the party that cares for the little guy. And Jews want to be on that side. I know that's simplistic, but when you think about it, Jews are more affluent than Gentiles. And every other group, when they get more and more affluent, they become more and more Republican because they don't want their taxes raised. Jews, however, retain their loyalty to the Democratic Party, at least until recently, despite their growing affluence. And liberal Jews here in America, and often that's just redundant, feel the same way as liberal Gentiles do. Not particularly concerned one way or the other about Israel. More concerned about other social kinds of issues. It doesn't make a whole lot of sense to me. Republican Party is a party of the Second Amendment. Hitler passed laws restricting the acquisition of guns by Jews. Republican Party far more supportive of Israel than the Democratic Party. But I believe this loyalty is changing. I mean, when you have people like Zahra Mamdani referring to Israel as committing genocide, and in fact, that's a requirement now. You have to call Israel a genocidal state. If you don't do it, you're going to get primaried. It's just demented. And Fetterman is being attacked by members of his own party. He votes against Trump on virtually everything. He did not support the Big Beautiful Bill. He's criticized Trump for virtually all of his policies. But he's not anti-Semitic. He's not anti-Israel. He did not vote for the resolution that would outlaw the war against Iran. And he doesn't believe that you should be calling people you don't like fascists and Nazis. And for that reason, he's being hammered by his own party. You know, and these Democrats, they're telling you what they're going to do. This is Maryland Governor Wes Moore, who might very well run for president. He was asked about Kamala Harris saying she wants to abolish the Electoral College and add more members to the Supreme Court. He's on the Don Lemon show. Here's what he said, number 27.
9: I mentioned the same thing. She had a very similar answer when I asked her about the Electoral College and whether it should be abolished. And she had a very similar answer to her answer about the Supreme Court. Where do you stand on that?
10: I would say the same thing. I think the Electoral College, I understand why it was put there. I also think that there is now time to reevaluate, and there's now time to take another look at it, because you're continue to watch how the hopes of the people of this country aren't necessarily being reflected in the results of presidential elections. So I understand why we want to be able to do that. I think that right now what we're focusing on, what we're focusing on right now and what's standing right in front of us is basically things like voting rights.
7: And Donald Trump is accused of attacking the nation's institutions and norms. This is a conservative commentator, Ben Domenech, on what the Republicans should know Democrats will do if and when they take control of the Senate. Number 26.
11: Republicans in the Senate do not want to get rid of the filibuster in order to pass the SAVE Act. And I think that they're quite honestly being delusional about the fact that as soon as Democrats have control again, they're going to get rid of the filibuster. We know this. Like, we know the way that this is going to play out. We, in the same way that we know that they're going to try to pack the Supreme Court, in the same way that we know that they're going to try to play the same games that they have been telegraphing for years now that they want to play with our representative democracy. So, look, if you want to try to have representative elections and have, an actual voter ID qualification, you know, on the national level. Look, I want to hold these people's feet to the fire. I disagree with a lot of these centrist Republicans who say, oh, no, you know, we wouldn't even get to 50 votes anyway. That, I don't think that that's actually true. I actually think that if you voted on this, you would hear it in your ear from your constituents to the point where you would be able to actually pass
12: we're preserving.
11: Look, the president has his opinion, and I think that he's right about this.
13: I've already told you what they're going to do. They're going to get rid of the filibuster. They're going to make Washington, D.C. a state to get two more Democrat senators. Puerto Rico a state to get two more Democrat senators. Add four more members of the Supreme Court. They've told you this. This is where this party is going. And they've got to be stopped. I'm not sure there's anybody who hates Donald Trump more in the House than Ted Lieu. Donald Trump just canceled the housing bill because he wants the SAVE Act to be passed. But Ted Lieu has a different theory about why Donald Trump canceled signing the housing bill. I'll have that for you when we come back. 888-971-SAGE.
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6: 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Some
13: people say. 888-971-SAGE. 888-971-7243. I am Larry Elder. We are Salem News Channel. Coming up, we're going to talk about Dennis Prager's health. We have an update. Secretary of State Marco Rubio says that Iran's support for terror proxies is, in fact, forbidden under the deal being negotiated. Nine Nations Secretary General praised Donald Trump for the war against Iran. Barack Obama and Michelle Obama. Barack Obama says Michelle Obama was under extreme amount of pressure because she was a first black first lady and faced double standards. Really. Even as the media practically licked her to death, fawned all over her. Was she on three covers of Vogue as first lady? When Melania Trump has been on zero as first lady, even though Melania Trump was a professional model. But Michelle Obama was under extreme amount of pressure and faced double standards because she was the first black first lady, says Barack Obama. All of this and more, 888-971-SAGE. Dave is in Anderson, Indiana. Dave, you're in the Larry Elder Show.
12: Yes, I just wanted to talk about the reflection pond. I've got an answer for that. Well, they'd have to empty it and then seal the wounds that it has gotten from the liberal whatever they are that tore it up. But there's an invasive species that's coming on European ships called the zebra mussel. It's a European species. And what it has done to Lake Huron is it's covered the bottom of Lake Huron. And 10 years ago, you could only see 3 feet to the water. Now you can see 36 feet down. But this has a bad outcome because the game fish, what they wanted to save by clearing up all these algae in the water, the smaller fish, or the feeder fish that feed the game fish, they're not as many because there's not as much algae. So in turn, they have very few game fish in Lake Huron. But if he fills the bottom of the reflecting pool with that, you will never have an algae problem again. Just be very careful not to let it into the bay.
13: Dave, I just read a long article this morning in the Washington Post and said the reason for the algae was because of climate change, that waters are getting warmer all over the world, and that's what's causing the algae problem, and Donald Trump is failing to appreciate that. I'm just telling you what the Washington Post said.
12: Yeah, I know. But.
13: Okay, consider the source. So, yeah, Donald Trump is not considering this is a worldwide problem with water getting warmer, and therefore the algae is there, and Donald Trump can do all he wants, put all the chemicals he wants in there, and it won't stop the problem. I'm just telling you what the Washington Post said. The Secretary General of the United Nations has praised Donald Trump for making the world safer by taking military action against Iran. That's not going to make a whole lot of European nations smile, will it? And Marco Rubio says no. This memorandum of understanding will in fact cover the support for terror proxies. All of this and more, 888-971-SAGE. Do not leave town.
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18: with SRN News. I'm Keith Peters in Washington. We have several earthquakes to report from around the world.
19: Hours after a 2.7 earthquake hit Northern California, a 7.1 magnitude earthquake shook the capital city of Caracas in Venezuela. People evacuated swaying buildings and homes. The epicenter was near Venezuela's Caribbean coast. Meanwhile, a preliminary 6.9 magnitude earthquake struck off Japan's northern coast at an estimated depth of 30 miles. Several strong earthquakes have been repeatedly reported in the same area of Japan in recent months. Japanese authorities say this time there is no danger of a tsunami. I'm Lisa Dwyer.
18: On Wall Street, the Dow by 182 points. The NASDAQ dropped 110. The S&P 500 lower by 7 points. 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
7: 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NATO Secretary General Mark Rutte has just offered a support for Donald Trump in the war against Iran and the Memorandum of Understanding. This is the NATO Secretary, number 44.
28: A few things I want to share with the media, with you being here at present, and it's about your leadership. First of all, about Iran. I really want to make clear how important it is what you are doing on Iran. This is, first of all, about the nuclear capability Iran was basically getting its hands on. And it would have been a threat to the region. It would have been a threat to the whole world. This is a country which is exporting chaos. It is exporting terrorism. And they were very near to getting their hands on the nuclear capability. You've seen last week in the G7, all the leaders in the G7 applauding the fact that this nuclear capability has been degraded. This is extremely important. And I just want to make this clear, because sometimes people think, why was this whole Iran thing going on? This is about security, about safety. This is the leader of the free world taking responsibility beyond the shores of the United States for the rest of the world. And this is what you did. I know there have been debates about whether your allies in Europe were with you enough. I just want to say one thing.
29: Say what?
28: Yeah, but let me say one thing, which is, I know your thing, but let me...
7: So nice. You got to play it twice. Hit it again.
28: A few things I want to share with the media, with you being here at present, and it's about your leadership. First of all, about Iran. I really want to make clear how important it is what you are doing on Iran. This is, first of all, about the nuclear capability Iran was basically getting its hands on. And it would have been a threat to the region. It would have been a threat to the whole world. This is a country which is exporting chaos. It is exporting terrorism. And they were very near to getting their hands on the nuclear capability. You've seen last week in the G7, all the leaders in the G7 applauding the fact that this nuclear capability has been degraded. This is extremely important. And I just want to make this clear, because sometimes people think, why was this whole Iran thing going on? This is about security, about safety. This is the leader of the free world taking responsibility beyond the shores of the United States for the rest of the world. And this is what you did. I know there have been debates about whether your allies in Europe were with you enough. I just want to say one thing.
29: Say what?
28: Yeah, but let me say one thing, which is, I know your thing, but let me...
7: What is it that he knows that the Trump haters and the Democratic Party do not know, with the exception of John Fetterman? Unnecessary war. They weren't close to getting a nuclear bomb. War of choice. He said the world is better off. They were close to getting a nuclear bomb. The NATO General Secretary. Now, about the IAEA inspectors going in without American support, something that's been raised by General Jack Keane, military analyst for Fox News, Marco Rubio said, oh no, Americans will be involved. Number 11.
6: Retired four-star general Jack Keane joins me. There are developments, General. The Iranians have agreed to allow nuclear inspectors in the country. Jared Kushner's negotiated a deal that uses frozen Iranian funds to buy food from American farmers to feed Iranians. Now, General, would you call that progress?
9: Well, yes and no. On the inspectors, let's take that one first. Certainly, these are IAEA, for our audience, those are UN inspectors that have been inspecting in Iran for multiple decades. The problem with that is the Iranians have manipulated them for years. They can only go certain places at a time of Iran's choosing, and they tell them how much time to spend there. When they raise the question, well, we want to go over here because we have information that there may indeed be a secret nuclear site there, they're denied that access. So what do we really need here? The IAEA inspectors can come, but they can be accompany United States military and civilian nuclear experts who will do the inspecting along with the IAEA, who has practical experience there. We have to drive it. And, Stuart, it's got to be anywhere, anytime inspections. We tell them we're coming now.

0: 19 million barrels of oil flowed out of the Strait of Hormuz, a very beautiful place. That's the most oil in the history of the Strait. No, it's never been any, you've never seen anything like that. It's called an oil gusher. And most importantly, we are ensuring one thing very importantly, because this is why I did it. I did it for this reason, 99% for this. Iran will never have a nuclear weapon. And they've agreed to that. But remember, this wasn't easy. We had 47 years worth of presidents and other people, other countries too. We're not the only one that never did anything. They were the bully of the Middle East. And now we're leaving Iran with no Navy, no Air Force, no anti-aircraft, no missile capability, no nuclear program. We're leaving them without any nuclear capacity, and they've agreed to that. And we're getting along quite well, although if you read the fake news, you never know. Think of it, the fake news. They have no army. They have no navy. They have no air force. They have no anti-aircraft. We can fly over Tehran just at will. Nobody going to do anything to us. And then I read the fake news that they're doing quite well. They're not doing quite well. These people right there. Look at all of them. Whoa. Whoa. That's a lot of press. That's almost as much press as Bo had at the White House last week when he knocked out his opponent in the first round. Right? I think you had more. Bo had more press. But the Iran economy has been crushed and their defense industrial base has been damaged so severely that it'll take them many years to rebuild, many, many years. And now we're trying to work out a deal that's fair.
1: And I've told you that Donald Trump got the NATO allies to pony up a lot more of their defense as a percentage, something that Obama complained about, something that George W. Bush complained about. Here again is NATO General Secretary Mark Rutte, number 45.
2: The Trump trillion shows you the increase Europeans and Canadians are paying into defense since you took office in 2017. Right. Trump 45 plus Trump 47. A total of extra spent by the Europeans and the Canadians of 1.2 trillion. When you look at the effect of Trump 47, so the isolated effect of the extra defense spending in 2025 and in 2026, you see almost $140 billion extra spent nominal on defense by the Europeans and the Canadians. And also this year you will again see an increase by about 120 billion, which brings a total in 2 years of over $250 billion. I can assure you this is because of Russia, because of the threat, but I'm also absolutely convinced that you being President of the United States, being consistently pushing for something which since Eisenhower has not been achieved, which is the Europeans equalizing their defense spending with the United States, this is your evidence. Then, when it comes to jobs, look here, in total.
1: Pretty incredible. Pretty incredible. NATO Secretary General supports what Donald Trump did in taking military action against Iran. Acknowledged the world is better off. Applauded Trump for having the guts to do it. Applauding Trump for pressuring NATO allies into ponying up more for their own defense. Again, as I said, something that Barack Obama complained about, something George W. Bush complained about, but did nothing about. And have they own NATO Secretary General saying, you're right, we've been freeloaders. You're right, we've been riding your coattails. You're right, we should do more for our own defense. And I applaud you for pressuring us to do so. What is it about Donald Trump that this guy understands that the American left does not? Life, liberty, and the pursuit of happiness. Those words weren't written for history books. 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
6: A few things I want to share with the media, with you being here at present, and it's about your leadership. First of all, about Iran. I really want to make clear how important it is what you are doing on Iran. This is, first of all, about the nuclear capability Iran was basically getting its hands on. And that would have been a threat to the region. It would have been a threat to the whole world. This is a country which is exporting chaos. It is exporting terrorism. And they were very near to getting their hands on the nuclear capabilities. You've seen last week in the G7, all the leaders in the G7 applauding the fact that this nuclear capability has been degraded. This is extremely important. And I just want to make this clear, because sometimes people think, why was this whole Iran thing going on? This is about security, about safety. This is the leader of the free world taking responsibility beyond the shores of the United States for the rest of the world. And this is what you did. I know there have been debates about whether your allies in Europe were with you enough. I just want to say one thing.
7: Say what?
6: Yeah, but let me say one thing, which is, I know you think them, but let me...
7: 888-971-SAGE, 888-971-7243. I am Larry Elder. We are Salem News Channel. This is the leader of the free world taking responsibility, said the NATO General Secretary. Wonder how widely that'll be covered on the nightly news on ABC, NBC, CBS, PBS, and the others. Marco Rubio says the funding of Hamas, Hezbollah, and other terror proxies is in fact covered by the Memorandum of Understanding, number 17.
8: The Vice President and the President both insisted the U.S. will not pay any money into that fund. Are you going to be asking Gulf allies here to consider helping with that?
9: No, that's far down the road. It's a part of what's discussed that could happen. If Iran makes a decision, if its leadership makes a decision that they want to be a country instead of a revolutionary movement that exports terror, they're going to have an opportunity to do incredible things in Iran. I'm not promising you that that's the choice they're going to make. I'm saying if that's the choice that they make, then there will be opportunities. And those opportunities could include investment, as you've seen other countries in this region benefit from investment, from foreign direct investment. It won't be our investment. It won't be our government money. But I think that is something that's going to have to depend on progress made on a host of other security issues that have to be confronted in the days to come.
10: Lebanese and Israeli officials are meeting in Washington as we speak.
9: Yeah.
10: Is it your position that that process should be separate from Iran peace deal?
9: Well, that process is separate. It's separate because Lebanon is a sovereign country. It has a government. And when it comes to Lebanon and what's happening inside of Lebanon, we're going to negotiate and deal directly with the Lebanese government. I spoke to President Ayoun along with the vice president a few moments ago, spoke to him on Friday. Their people are there now on the ground directly. So the reason why that issue is over, now, there's an Iranian issue with regards to Lebanon, and that is their support and sponsorship of Hezbollah. And so that factor will be discussed as part of our conversations with the Iranians. But as far as the future of Lebanon belongs to the Lebanese people through their sovereign elected government. And that's who we're going to be working with.
11: Since the proxies aren't being addressed in the MOU, are you trying to ease concerns to allies here in the region?
9: Well, that most certainly will come up in these conversations. And there are items outside the MOU that are certainly going to be covered, but that's one that will have to be covered. It'll be discussed. I think a careful reading of the MOU will see that when you talk about, for example, a complete and end of hostilities in the entire region, well, that's not possible. You can't have the end of hostilities and conflicts in the region as long as Iranian proxies are launching missiles and drones from Iraq and are participating in terrorism like Hamas did and like Hezbollah did. So I do think it's covered by the MOU, and it is an issue that will be gotten to at the appropriate time in these negotiations.
10: Let me ask you about Hormuz, if possible. Can the U.S. and allies, can they guarantee navigation, freedom of navigation in the state?
9: Well, that's the law. It's an international waterway. No country is allowed to charge tolls or fees on an international waterway. That's existing international law. That's the way it is in international waterways all over the world, and that's the way we expect it'll be here. So I don't think we have anybody to convince around here in that regard. I think all the countries in this region would agree with us. All right?
7: Let me turn to fraud. And why is it that we're only uncovering this during the Trump administration? This is the acting Attorney General Todd Blanche talking about the charges against hundreds of defendants for alleged $6.5 billion in health care fraud. Number 29.
12: Today we are announcing federal and state charges, all of which were charged or unsealed at some point over the past 2 weeks, the past 14 days, coordinated nationwide action. Since June 8th, we've charged 455 defendants across 56, like I said a minute ago, U.S. attorney's offices, and 45 U.S. states and territories. As alleged in the various indictments, these individuals participated in healthcare fraud schemes involving over $6.5 billion in false claims submitted to Medicare, Medicaid, and other healthcare programs. The team around me will get into more specifics, but here are a few points that stand out. In one indictment, we're bringing charges against a corporate executive in Arizona in connection to over a $1 billion fraud involving unnecessary wound grafts. This alleged scheme costs Medicare over $1 million per patient. In total, Our indictment charges 11 defendants for over $2 billion in fraudulent claims in connection to alleged wound care schemes. The indictment also alleges that these individuals then used the taxpayer money to bankroll multi-million dollar homes, luxury vehicles like a $135,000 Maserati, jewelry like an $865,000 Bulgari necklace, and to top it all off, to fund the construction of a $4.6 million hotel at a beach resort in the Philippines. We're taking back the money, the luxury cars, the jewelry, and these alleged fraudsters will face justice. The coordinated actions of the past 2 weeks have resulted in over $182 million in cash and other assets seized, making clear our healthcare fraud enforcement efforts generate a significant return on investment for our taxpayers.
7: The bigger the government, the bigger the fraud. Rain is in Melbourne, Florida. Rain, you're on the Larry Yoda Show.
13: Hi, Larry. Thank you for letting me on.
7: My pleasure.
13: I just wanted to mention that Nancy Pelosi passed the mail-in voting law for everyone. You know what I mean by everyone. During the COVID-19 era, Congress needs to go back and change the law back to voting at the polling booths and stop the double bag votes.
7: Absolutely. Same day voting. Show up to vote with ID. And if you're going to be out of the city, if you're in the military, if you're disabled, if you're sick, then mail in. Outside of that, you show up, you vote in person with ID. Somehow, some way, when I was growing up, my parents managed to get away from work and to go and vote. Everybody else in the neighborhood who voted managed to get away and vote. Why can't we go back to that? Same day voting, voter ID, paper ballots, count them the same night. We come back, update on Dennis Prager's health, 888-971-SAGE, do not leave town.
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7: 888-971-SAGE, 888-971-7243. I am Larry Elder. We are Salem News Channel. I spoke with Susan Prager, Dennis's wife, yesterday. She gave me an update on Dennis's health. And this is Dennis Prager's son, David, talking to Marissa Strait, who's the CEO of Prager University, number 13.
21: We would love to hear how your dad, Dennis, is doing. How is he feeling? Any progress on his health?
22: Yeah, I'm sorry that he's not here. It's been a rough couple of weeks. He was rushed to the hospital, to the emergency room with a bunch of infections that culminated in him having major problems breathing, major discomfort. Obviously, as his son, who has seen him pretty much every day, it's been immensely difficult to have to observe that. What's also equally, if not more distressing, if it's possible, is that every time he comes into the hospital and is rushed, thankfully it hasn't been that often lately, a doctor looks at us with a very grim face, saying, prepare to say goodbye, essentially. And every time I don't think they realize who they're dealing with, because every time that he's there, he completely beats the odds. And the same thing, thankfully, has happened here. He's back to really good spirits, smiling, watching, you know, now that hockey is over, he's watching the World Cup, getting engaged there. So he's now getting much closer to where all of you have seen him on these recordings with you, Marissa. He's not yet speaking consistently. That's just a precaution. But it is unbelievable to see how he's turned around. And again, I have to say, it doesn't shock myself. It doesn't shock Aaron, my brother, or Sue, or anyone else in the family, because we're so, unfortunately, at this point, already accustomed to him beating the odds. But he does blow away everybody at the hospital.
7: Returning to the state of the modern Democratic Party, this is a House candidate, Tennessee Democrat, named Justin Pearson. Here's how he described Tennessee's Republican lawmakers, number two.
23: What I'm gathering about this legislature is the whoever runs it is like, we don't like these people, we're expelling them. We don't want these people, so we don't let them speak. We don't like these people, we kick them off committees. Is this how the legislature generally rolls out there?
24: Absolutely. Absolutely. Like, it should terrify the living heck out of anybody who has a reasonable mind. Like, this is not a democracy. This is not a constitutional democratic republic. This is a mobocracy. These people are the mob. These are Klan members without white hoods. They wear suits now. They are operating from with a level of evil intention that is designed to destroy dissent, which in a democracy where people love to talk about free speech and all those things, you should be fighting on our side, because this is not the way that it's supposed to be. But the Tennessee House of Representatives, the Tennessee General Assembly, Tennessee state government, this is how it operates. It is about control. It is about abusing your power. It is about silencing dissent. And it is about having the veneer, right, of democracy with the titles. But at the end of the day, Ku Klux Cameron Sexton, he is deciding, you know, what can and cannot happen, and is operating and ruling these white Republicans in particular with an iron fist, to the point that even they don't get a say. I mean, they pushed through legislation this year. They gave $300 million to private schools, and Republicans were even speaking up against it, saying we shouldn't do this, we shouldn't do this. They pushed it through anyway with like two votes to spare. That's the level of evil and the level of control and power and abuse of power that we are seeing. And it's coming down right from the presidency, a unitary executive, right? Mm-hmm. Wannabe dictator. That same mindset and mentality is within all of these Republican legislatures, where you have wannabe dictators operating like dictators.
7: What do you say? Then you have Benny Thompson, the chair of the January 6th committee. Here's what he said about ICE and Border Patrol agent number 4.
0: Republicans have made their priorities clear. They believe ICE and CBP should be terrorizing our communities and tearing families apart. And if a U.S. citizen protests, they can be arrested, labeled a domestic terrorist, or even killed.
7: Labeled a domestic terrorist or even killed. This is a man who called Clarence Thomas an Uncle Tom. A man who in 2004 challenged Ohio during certification, claiming that the Diebold voting machines had been hacked in order to get George W. Bush reelected. He joined 30 other House members and Barbara Boxer, then a senator from California, in making that argument. Did anybody accuse him of being a election denier, of denying the results of a legitimate election, of undermining the foundations of our republic? These people are such incredible phonies. And they get away with it. President Trump explains why he's playing hardball with the Senate over the Save American Act. All that and more, we come back. It's got to die! Parents and grandparents, turn on any streaming platform, open a textbook, or scroll through social media, and you'll hear the same message repeated over and over. Life is an accident. The universe has no purpose. A meaning is something you create for yourself. 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It's a worldview. 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

0: A fact to a toe-tag liberal is like daylight to a vampire. Here's Larry Elder.
1: 888-971-SAGE, 888-971-7243. I am Larry Elder. We are Salem News Channel. Letitia James is criticizing, not Donald Trump, criticizing Zohran Mamdani for, quote, blowing up, close quote, the Democratic Party. Quote, some of the candidates he has supported are individuals who do not understand the politics of New York City, the cultural differences from district to district, who have not been part of the history and the struggle of some of these districts, and are relatively new to the body politic. She says she's disappointed in the candidates that Mamdani has endorsed. Quote, all of us are a little frustrated with the Democratic Party, but you don't blow it up. That's what MAGA has done. End of quote. Speaking of Democrat socialists, one of whom is the challenger to the Los Angeles mayor, Karen Bass. Her name is Nithya Raman. She was asked about her anti-police record amid rising crime in Los Angeles. Number six.
2: You've represented Council District 4 5 or 6 years now. One of the issues there that people have been talking about is the rise in burglaries and crime in the Valley especially. Do you take any responsibility for what's going on there, especially since you voted against increasing the police budget and adding more police officers?
3: Well, I voted for multiple budgets that have maintained and even expanded our police force, and I've worked extremely hard to deliver on public safety results. When we've had surges in burglaries, we've assembled PD, ensured that we've had PD presence in the Valley where we've needed it, and addressed those issues and brought crime down again. But what I will say is that Angelenos do not feel satisfied with the public safety response here, whether it is
2: less police officers.
3: What we've done here,
2: you did say defund the police when you were running,
3: but I voted for budgets that have supported maintaining and even expanding our police force. And what I would say right now is that we have a public safety system that is not working for Angelenos, and as mayor I want to fix that. We have now a system that where armed officers are slow to arrive when people need them, and situations like what happened in Canoga Park yesterday, where armed officers showed up in response to a call for service and ended up tragically shooting a family dog during a joyful celebration around a Knicks win. And I think both of these outcomes are call for change here in the city of Los Angeles.
2: So what does that mean, though? I mean, does that mean, would you have fewer officers? I mean, we're losing officers. The chief has come here a bunch of times.
3: I think
2: he says, look, we're losing through attrition.
3: Yes.
2: And yet in January you voted not to hire 170 police officers, 170 more. I mean, they're retiring. The department is getting, there's fewer officers.
3: I think we need to have realistic strategies to maintain the size of our police force, and that's what I've called for every single time. What this mayor has done is give unsustainably large increases to LAPD with the failed promise that we're going to expand and maintain our police force. And what we're seeing now is a city budget that can barely provide the services that Angelenos need, and a city budget where we're paying $500 million more per year for 1,500 fewer officers than we were before. That, to me, is not a good public safety outcome. What I want to deliver is an outcome where you have a true public safety response, that when you call for help, 911 picks up quickly, armed officers show up when you need them, and unarmed crisis response or mental health crisis responders can show up to de-escalate situations when we need them. That requires real work from the mayor and vision. That's the vision I bring to the table, and that's what I want to deliver for Angelenos.
1: She sure is glib, isn't she? So you no longer believe that the police should be defunded, which is what you said before. Donald Trump talked about the left attacking D.C. monuments. Number 43.
4: Legs, 350 feet. Coming from where he comes, they don't do that. They took, maybe a little bit, they took razor blades and knives, and they cut patches like that. 350 feet long. A lot of them are like a foot, a foot, a foot. They cut the lining. And there's pictures of the guy bending over. I don't know if anybody saw that, but there are pictures of that. And you say, who would do that? Maybe it's Trump derangement syndrome. You know, we fixed over 50 fountains and monuments in the city. The city is the safest it's ever been, ever. We have virtually no crime. We're crime-free.
1: I talk to a lot of people who have visited D.C. and visit D.C. a lot, and they said there's no question that crime is down. You can see it. You can feel it. California Representative Ted Lieu despises Donald Trump. Donald Trump canceled the housing bill because he wants to pass the SAVE Act. But according to Representative Lieu, he canceled it for a different reason. Number 37.
5: Thank you, Chairman Aguilar. Inflation is up. Grocery prices are up. Utility costs are up. Housing prices are up. We have a bipartisan housing bill that both the Congress and Senate passed. There was supposed to be a big signing ceremony today in the Capitol, and then all of a sudden, Donald Trump decides he's not coming to sign the bill. Well, why is that? Did he wake up on the wrong side of the bed? Is he unable to stay awake today? What's causing him to chicken out again? Is it Taco Wednesday? Or is it side effects from a drug? We don't know. This erratic behavior
1: okay,
5: of the president
1: that's
5: very
1: enough.
5: Concerning.
1: Or is it side effect from a drug? We don't know. Do you see his press conference today? How long did it go? How many different topics did he talk about? Foreign policy, domestic policy, Colombia, the elections, Iran. Can you imagine Joe Biden doing that? Here's why President Trump said he's playing hardball with the housing bill. Number 33.
6: Buying a home is unattainable for so many Americans. Is this election legislation more important to you than resolving
4: the housing? This is every election's important. We're doing very well. They want a lot of communists to come in. I'm saying it a little bit differently, but the people that they're pushing are communists, and this country is not going to have communists. Thank you.
1: Trump's FEMA nominee pushes back against the senator from New Hampshire, who says Trump would deny relief to a blue state. Number 5.
7: Awesome. But what would you do if he says, look, it's led by a Democratic governor, so I'm just not going to, your recommendation, I get it, but I want to punish the Democrats so they're not getting it. What would you do?
8: Well, that's a very odd hypothetical. I don't believe the president would do that, but I will tell you that my oath of office requires that I follow and obey the law.
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13: A few things I want to share with the media, with you being here at present. And it's about your leadership. First of all, about Iran. I really want to make clear how important it is, what you are doing on Iran. This is, first of all, about the nuclear capability Iran was basically getting its hands on. And that would have been a threat to the region. It would have been a threat to the whole world. This is a country which is exporting chaos. It is exporting terrorism. And they were very near to getting their hands on the nuclear capability. You've seen last week in the G7, all the leaders in the G7 applauding the fact that this nuclear capability has been degraded. This is extremely important. And I just want to make this clear, because sometimes people think, why was this whole Iran thing going on? This is about security, about safety. This is the leader of the free world taking responsibility beyond the shores of the United States for the rest of the world. And this is what you did. I know there have been debates about whether your allies in Europe were with you enough. I just want to say one thing.
1: Triple 8-971 SAGE, 888-971-7243. I am Larry Elder, Salem News Channel. Marco Rubio responding to the suggestion that Israel is undermining Trump's deal, number 38.
14: Do you believe, as some elements of U.S. intelligence have assessed, that Israel is interested in undermining the current MOU?
15: I don't know. What intelligence are you talking about?
14: It's been reported.
15: Well, it's being reported. I don't know where you're getting that stuff from. We're working on this. The Israelis are exactly know what we're working on. All of our partners in the region know what we're working on. Everybody understands what the president's red lines and positions are on this. I don't know what reports you're referencing.
1: Good morning, America. Asked Barack Obama how he found a balance of staying quiet or speaking out since he is no longer in office. Number three.
16: But you also said when core values may be at stake, it would merit you speaking out. How have you been able to find that balance?
17: You pick and choose your spots. I'm not suggesting I've done it perfectly. You know, my goal was to, you know, look at the example of our first president, George Washington. I don't have a horse to get on, but he kind of said, all right, I've done my stint, and now I'm going, you know, back home. And I think Michelle, you know, very much would prefer a quieter life for us. And on the other hand, there have been some folks who would like to see me out every day. Right, banging the drum. What I've tried to do is to move from player to coach.
1: You have anything to say, Coach, about the movement towards Marxism in your party? Anti-Semitism, hostility to Israel in your party, Coach?
18: What can I say? Mamba out. All across America.
19: 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Put down the mic.
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20: With SRN News, I'm Jason Walker. President Trump canceling a planned signing of a bipartisan housing bill, saying the Save America Act needs to be signed first. That move has angered some members of the GOP who met with Mr. Trump after the announcement. Speaking with reporters following the meeting with Senate Republicans, the president says he was happy overall with the visit.
21: I think we had a really great meeting, and we're very proud of the party. We like our leader. We like everybody really in the room. I don't like a few people, but that's okay. I think you know who they are. But I'll give you that information someday. But for the most part, we have a really well-unified party.
20: Once again, the head of the United Nations Nuclear Agency says Iranian nuclear enrichment sites will be visited by inspectors from the IAEA. This is SRN News.
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0: 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And now, from the Connors and Sullivan Broadcast Studios, the man who is not what he wants to be, but is way grateful that he's not who he used to be, here,
1: Show, thatkevinshow.com for everything related, including the miracle of Angel Tree Camp, and it is one of the reasons why I am so excited to tell you about it. And joining me now is Betsy Wright, who is overseeing much of Prison Fellowship's operations with Angel Tree, and the whole emphasis, Betsy, of reaching these kids. Really, I tell people all the time, Prison Fellowship isn't just about reforming people. It goes so far beyond that. It's bringing people spiritual transformation and family reconciliation and connecting parents and kids that are otherwise separated by, you know, no fault of the kids, but many times by the faults of the parents. But there's such a redemptive aspect of the inmates going through the Bible studies, understanding their relationship to Jesus, many times coming to faith, requesting their kids be given an Angel Tree gift at Christmas or Angel Tree camp in the summer. And it's just, there's few things that warm my heart as much as what you guys are doing.
2: Yes, I am privileged to be able to get to do what I do at Prison Fellowship, serving these families. You know, God redeems any story, and it's so great to be a part of his redemptive work of relationships that are broken between the person and our Heavenly Father, but also within families. And so it's amazing to see those come together.
1: Talk to us about Angel Tree Camp specifically for you. Why is it so special?
2: You know, I'm sure a lot of your listeners have probably been to summer camp and know that that is just a special week of the summer to go hang out with your friends, do the fun things. You're out of the house. You're away from parents. It's just a fun time of it's just having fun. It's relating with friends and just making those connections. But to children with incarcerated parents, a lot of times it's not part of their vocabulary. Mm. It's not something parents grew up doing. It's something they've never done. But when we can take a child out of their experience, because these kids carry a heavy burden, not just a lot of times it's the single parent home, or they might be living with grandparents. And so funding is so tight. They don't have access to a lot of the fun things that normal kids would get to do. And just the burden of having a parent who's incarcerated, that loss, that shame that comes with that is a very lonely and isolating journey for these kids. And so when we can take them and put them out in God's creation, surrounded by loving adults who are going to love them and accept them as they are, and get to share the love of Jesus and the hope that we find in Jesus, it is life transformational for these kids. I think sometimes we discount the experience, the spiritual journey that kids go on, and that we think as adults, oh, well, they're kids, they don't really understand, wait till they get older, then they can make an impact. But God does amazing things in calling children to him and bringing healing to kids, whether it doesn't matter where they grew up from, right? It doesn't matter if they grew up in a Christian home or a broken home. And God, the Holy Spirit within, the Spirit within us talks to the Holy Spirit. You know, there's communion there, and he comforts these kids. And it's amazing to see that, they begin to lead at home. You know, they come back transformed. They come back having encountered our Heavenly Father at camp, and their spirit is changed. And they start to lead in the home in that way and bring that message home. Like I hear all the times the kids come home singing the songs, right? They're fun songs, but the message in those songs stick with you and you remember through music. They're reading their Bibles And so the parents are seeing this changed behavior. From the child is completely different from when they left.
1: Yeah.
2: And it impacts that. And the child's like, I want to go to church. And so they're leading in those spaces, and they can be the voice that changes a family.
1: Wow. Another whole reason, friend, why your gift is so important. Every one of the 162 kids that are on the list of names that we're asking you to help get scholarships for camp, every one of them have a parent in prison. Every one of them have gone through the prison program and requested that their child be given the opportunity to be considered. And every one of these kids, friends, are children that I believe desperately need the gospel. And once they interact with it and feel it at work in their life, it will change them forever. And your simple gift of $200 transforms that child's experience from oftentimes one of hopelessness and kind of decay about society and life to one that you just heard Betsy describe, takes on new hope, new joy, brings the joy of Christ

0: they're not sure they want to be there because this is new, right? And they have their walls up and their boundaries up and they're a tough exterior and not necessarily participating. By the end of day two into day three, they are full in on camp life and they are smiling, laughing. They're having so much fun. By day five, they're crying because they don't want to go home.
1: Right.
0: This becomes a safe place for them. It becomes a place where they can be themselves. Like I said earlier, they're not carrying those burdens that they have at home. They can let those things go for a little while. When we create that safe space, when we can get kids out in God's creation, there's something that happens within us when we can find that peaceful setting, and it opens our hearts to encounter God.
1: Yeah.
0: And it changes them. I've had, you know, stories of kids saying, I slept in my own bed for the first time because at home they had to share a bed. Or they went to sleep without the sound of gunshots. Or they got three meals a day. Like, their experience is completely different from at home. And that's not every kid. I don't want to stereotype and say that's every kid, but some kids encounter and face these things.
1: Yeah.
0: And they come and it becomes there.
1: Each one of them certainly brings pain.
0: They all do.
1: Hopefully they find the joy of Jesus in the process. Okay, friends, here's the number, 888-206-2794, 888-206-2794. Kevin McCullough, you can also give online at thatkevinshow.com. Click the Angel Tree banner at the top of the page.

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1: In the War of 1812, our nation fought and won America's religious freedom. 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

0: Kevin McCullough, glad to have you with us. And thank you again for those of you that stopped by yesterday in Times Square as we were celebrating America 250. Back in the studio today, and Pastor Andrew Columbia is back with us, the lead pastor of Mount Carmel Bible Church in Mount Carmel, New York. And Andrew, it's interesting, as we mentioned on Monday, that we're doing this series this week because a lot of discussion about the history of the nation yesterday, lots of discussions about, you know, what it means to live under different types of presidents, and we would consider some form of that presidency as a ruler over us, even though he's kind of a public servant. But this is what Romans 13, what we're looking at is what the Bible has to say about our relationship to authority. And just to remind people that when Paul was writing this, he was under Nero, who makes Trump look like a kindergartner when it comes to the people think Trump's mean and narrow-minded and, you know, harsh and all this stuff. He's nothing. He's a baby. He's a feather compared to what Nero was. And yet Paul said in that context, respect the authority that God has put over us. So we get to verse 3, and what are we seeing here?
1: Yeah, thank you, Kevin. In verse 3, it really gives us a truth that teaches us never compromise biblical truth for cultural acceptance. And let's read verse 3. I'm going to read it with you. It says, for rulers are not a terror to good conduct, but to bad. Do you want to have no fear of authority? Do what is good, and you will receive approval and commendation. So what's the exposition of this verse? Government was designed by God to reward good behavior, restrain evil behavior, and protect society. So generally speaking, law-abiding citizens should not fear lawful authority. What Paul's describing here is God's design for government, not claiming every government perfectly fulfills that design. And I think it's focus. We need to focus on what God wants here. And we know throughout history, many governments have become corrupt, yet God's intended purpose remains unchanged. Why? God is sovereign and providential. If we truly believe that God is in control and he puts leaders in place and removes leaders for times, reasons, and seasons, and we see that theology all throughout the Bible, Old and New Testament, many examples of that through major key figures in Scripture like Daniel, like Joseph, like Moses, where God used leaders, evil leaders, to accomplish his purposes and to insert his chosen vessels to rise up for such a time to be a light in a dark system or governmental atmosphere. So I think that's very important.
0: Well, I think I'm so glad you mentioned Daniel, because the reason we started this entire segment a little more than a year ago was because of that very picture that Daniel gives us in that, and Paul to some degree is the same thing, but these are men that were definitely in situations that were not of their making nor of their choosing. They didn't want to be in a Roman prison. They didn't want to be taken captive by Babylon. And yet both of them seem to be saying that that our position as a follower of God does not really change whether I'm in prison or serving in the king's court. Like, my job is to be winsomely obedient to the Lord who made me. And if I am doing that, then he works his will through me regardless.
1: Absolutely. You know what that does, Kevin? It takes away our understanding of how important our opinion is in regards to God's scheme.
0: Well, come on. I mean, we could solve most of the ills of the world if we just had a lesser view of how important we personally were. Like, think about all of the hubris that goes on in the world and how self-important we are. And yet that really is the stumbling block, isn't it?
1: 100%. I've learned this over the years being a former New York City police officer. To truly be in authority and execute authority well, you have to understand how to submit to authority.
0: Yeah.
1: And it's not always easy. It's not something we like to do, but it's something that we're taught to do in Scripture. It's a biblical principle that teaches us proper ethics in the kingdom of God and how we should relate to all authority and how we should submit to it. And that's a huge, you know, as you know, submission and surrender are part of our walking, carrying our cross, but they're difficult roads to stay on. That narrow road is a tough road to remain on. And these are the things that we're challenged with in scripture to keep our motives and intents on the right path and in the right place.
0: Well, and I think that's so rich what you just said. And I think that God does his work in us in multiple ways. And sometimes he gives us governing authorities that are friendly and open. And even in, you know, Roman history, at one point, Constantine's wife becomes a believer. She has great influence on Constantine. And you see a great kind of advancing of the church and the work of the church because those in governing authority actually became, you know, Christ followers. But so many times, what you just mentioned is true. And in fact, the refining of faith happens through the excruciating experience of having bad governing authority, but still submitting to God as though he is the ultimate authority in the situation.
1: 100%. And understanding that we are finite and limited as human beings, and God is infinite and unlimited. He's omnipotent and omnipresent, all-knowing, all-seeing. We're not. So it's learning to submit in areas where we can't fully comprehend or understand that I think are really important. And again, the teaching point here is God established government to promote justice and restrain evil. So I think we all would agree with this. A society without authority quickly descends into chaos.
0: Yeah.
1: And one thing I learned in scripture, God's a God of order, not a God of chaos. That's for sure.
0: Well, this is why it concerns me when politicians, who are not the same thing as authority, politicians have not yet received their authority, but when politicians campaign on removing authority, and I'm just going to be practical, for instance, yeah, arguing very heavily as a politician that I'm going to take police out of communities, that I'm going to remove restraining good authority from areas where chaos can run wild, what you end up doing is the moral imperative of hurting the innocent people that live there. And I think that's why, as believers, we need to be informed when, if we have the unique privilege of being able to weigh in and help decide who that authority is, we should still be seeking God's will in trying to establish a governing authority that reflects his purposes as best we can. We may have really bad choices to pick from, but we should do the best we can regardless.
1: Absolutely. That is part of our commission as believers. You know, and we should be known for what? Being honest citizens, responsible citizens, respectful citizens, and ethical citizens. You know, our conduct should strengthen our witness, not damage it.
0: Yeah.
1: 100%.
0: Well, and the other thing that's kind of turned on its head in our dynamic, that means that we as a population need to be a governing authority that is seeking God, that is asking God, what do I need to do differently? How do I need to think about this? How should I vote? These types of things carry more moral weight to them than I think a lot of people realize.
1: I would agree with you 100% in regards to that, Kevin. Absolutely, that's true.
0: So back to verse 3. What's the big idea that he's putting into this verse here?
1: Well, I think it's what government was truly designed for by God, to reward good behavior, restrain evil behavior, and protect society. And that's how we should see it. And I think what you just said sums up our responsibility, not only as citizens of this earth and of our nation, but citizens of heaven. You know, we have a responsibility by God to represent the kingdom of God well here on this earth. And how we do that is very important. And, you know, where it gets muddy is when we allow our feelings and emotions and opinions to get mixed in with truth. And it's hard. It's very difficult to separate that.
0: Right.
1: But I think as we learn to put our flesh to death, which Paul tells us we're called to do, and walk more in the Spirit, we can be that light in darkness and not compromise our character and integrity, even under an evil system or an evil ruler or a governmental authority that is not doing what they should be doing.
0: Well, I am so glad that we are having this discussion at this time, leading into what is going going to be upon us next week, friends. As you're listening, if you want to hear any of these segments, go to SalemPodcastNetwork.com and get the That Kevin Show podcast, because this is really timely stuff. As we're completing and celebrating the first 250 years of America, what does the next 250 years look like? What do we want it to look like? How should we be thinking about how our government operates, and how much of an ordered or chaos society we're willing to live with or desire. This is really good stuff, Andrew. Thank you as always for being with us, and thank you for bringing our attention to this passage this week. We'll talk to you again tomorrow.
1: Thank you, Kevin. I appreciate it.
0: You got it. Kevin McCullough coming right back from Times Square, just not out in the open today. We're back in the bunker. It's Kevin McCullough. Don't go anywhere.

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0: 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The Answer.

0: I was just thinking this week, Betsy Wright is the senior director of the Angel Tree program, which you may know about in December, where they bring toys to Angel Tree kids. Angel Tree Camp is kind of a parallel universe. It's a comparable program that kind of accentuates the other end of the year. And Betsy, I'm so grateful that as a ministry, Prison Fellowship says, yes, we want to reach the parent, the incarcerated parent. We want them to know Jesus. We want them to study the Bible. We want to give them tools while they're in prison to be able to reform and to have a new life. But I love the fact that you guys also think about the kids and the ones that they're separated from. And through both Angel Tree at Christmas time and Angel Tree camping in the summertime, you have a direct connection from the parent to the child. The child feels remembered, not forgotten, and it's giving them a unique sense of who they are and that they're maybe worth more than they had envisioned themselves being worth before. And it's what I called the other day on the air, an unadulterated good. There's no downside to this. It's just loving on kids and giving them something that they wouldn't have otherwise. So thank you for doing that, and thank you for being part of that vision to help us all see how we can be part of it.
1: Well, you know, I tell people all the time I love what I get to do because it's just fulfilling, and it fills your soul when you can impact the kingdom. And I do it by making connections and finding camps and doing things like this to help raise awareness that when we can do something, give something of ourselves that impacts the kingdom, what better gift in life that we can do that?
0: I couldn't agree more. For people that are just joining us, we're talking about Angel Tree Camp. For $200, a child gets taken out of a hot, maybe, you know, lacking air conditioning circumstance in a city, in a neighborhood, maybe living with a relative that is not ideal, and transform them, literally take them out of that circumstance to the rural countryside where these camps are at. And there's 50 different locations, one in every state, that children will go and experience. But it's a completely transformational event. Some of them have never seen this much grass or trees before, or stars at night, or animals in person, like horses and other things. And I have to imagine that the physical nature of what camp is very impacting to them.
1: Yeah, you know, I think there's something to be said about just being in that peaceful space in nature. Like, we find it ourselves when we go on vacation,
0: right,
1: and we're by the beach. Like, when you're just in that peaceful setting, your soul slows, everything slows down, and your soul just relaxes, your body relaxes, like you are being restored in that place. And so when we can get the kids out of the city, out of the bustle and the stress of their home life, and set them down amongst the trees and the lakes and all the things in nature, that, wow, that's so refreshing. Just the environment alone is refreshing to their souls, much less being poured into by the counselors and hearing the gospel and doing the fun things.
0: Let's talk about that for a second. A lot of the counselors at Angel Tree Camp started out as Angel Tree kids, and they developed a walk with God, and they come back and they now help the next generation of Angel Tree kids, mm-hmm, find him. How does it happen? How does it work? What's the stories that you've been told or seen for yourself where this is disciples, making disciples kind of thing?
1: You know, we hear so many times, like, a kid will come back from camp and their parent at home will say they want to be a counselor when they grow up. And it happens because that person has had such a tremendous impact on them that they felt seen, they felt known, they felt loved unconditionally by this person. And so they come and they're like, wow, I want to do that too, because that person becomes just this wonderful mentor and role model to them. And so a lot of our camps, we are encouraging more and more of our camps to create leadership training programs where they can become a counselor in training. And so they get some extra time at camp and they're poured into while they're doing work and learning character traits and things like that, and eventually becoming an actual counselor for the kids. And, you know, when you can come in as a counselor and say, I know exactly what you feel like. I was you. I know your story. It's my story. Wow. To a kid hearing that and seeing this, you know, teenager, young adult that they look up to, but wow, they have my same story. Now I don't feel quite alone.
0: Yeah.
1: And I know that somebody understands me and gets me. We have 273 camping partners this year.
0: Wow.
1: And so we are looking to serve over 6,000 kids at camp this summer. And it's going to be a great summer because we know that each of those children are going to hear the gospel message. So what better way to invest than in somebody hearing the gospel?
0: You know, when you don't interrupt the process of behavior and criminal activity in the life, especially of kids like this, the temptation is just to repeat what mom and dad did. And so if it weren't for prison fellowship in the life of their parent, if it wasn't for Angel Tree in the life of the child, these could all be repeat offenders, drags on society, committing more crime, etc. This is a way that now, as you said, they come home and they're now leading in their neighborhood. They're speaking the truth to people that would otherwise try to lead them astray. And they're being a vibrant example of the gospel wherever they go beyond that. And friend, you get to make that happen. Your gift is the light switch that turns on when you give it and that kid gets to go to camp. One more time, 888-206-2794, or go to thatkevinshow.com and click the Angel Tree banner at the top of the page.
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9: 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The Answer.

0: Kevin McCullough, very glad to have you back with us. It is That Kevin Show, thatkevinshow.com. All things related to the show are found there. You can get the podcast. You can join the newsletters. And we've got several that are kind of cool. If you want to think and talk about travel, we do that. There's a food newsletter there. There's the things that we do on the show every day, and you can get them delivered in your inbox, and it's just really cool. And I would really strongly recommend that you join us, because you don't want to miss any part of what happens. And I was, I had a very kind of epiphanal, is that a word? Epiphanal? It is now. Kev said it, so it must be. I had an epiphanal morning. I was sitting in bed, and I was trying to be quiet, because if I get noisy at all, I wake up the bride, and she's like, I'm still trying to sleep, and I don't want to disturb her in that moment. So, but I started thinking about something as it relates to our effort to get kids to camp this year. And my heart filled with gratitude. Just as I began to think about it, I was just overwhelmed with emotion. And the people that I was overwhelmed with emotion about are you. Those of you listening to me right now, those of you hearing me on the radio or via the podcast. Because I was thinking back to, we've only been on the air 5 months. And I'm thinking about what we have accomplished together in that time. Let me recount some of these for you. I actually put a little thing up on Instagram if you want to go see it for yourself. But 228 human slaves had been freed since our time together started. In the month of January, we helped 346 unborn babies and their mothers receive the help that they need so that those babies will be born. Just something little, providing an ultrasound for a mom who has bad information about what her pregnancy is about. But we did that. And because of that, 346 children and 346 moms are impacted directly because of what we did together. And I started thinking about this stuff, and my eyes started welling up. I started getting tears. I was so moved that just in those first few weeks, 228 human slaves, mostly women and some of their children, were able to be given freedom and given a safe place to live and a place to enjoy the rest of their days with. And 346 babies and their moms were touched. Now that's, I don't know, 600 people or something in just the first month. But then, and this blew me away, I went and looked it up. You helped us feed 1,938 starving children for the next year. 1,900 children will eat every day for the next year. Oh, and they all got clean drinking water too, which is probably more costly than the food. But friends, you poured out your heart on these kids. You poured out your heart for these moms, for these slaves. You just opened your heart and said, I love you, and I'm going to do what I can to help. And additionally, we've helped 67 kids get to camp already. And I'm looking at this going, that's 2,579 lives that in the 5 months that we have been together, in those 5 months, we have changed 2,579 people's lives for the better because of what we did together. And I'm sitting here going, I don't know of other radio shows that make that impact. I don't know of other media personalities that have audiences that care that much about the world around them. Friends, I am humbled and overwhelmed with how much you care for the people and the world that God puts in our path. And it's one of the reasons why I want to see those other 95 school children or children of incarcerated parents, rather, be able to go to camp on scholarship through Angel Tree. I don't want to leave those 95 kids out of the amazing story of what this year is. It costs $200 to get one of them to the Angel Tree camp, which is way low. If you try to send a kid to a sleepaway camp, you're spending more than that on every camp that you can. The camps help subsidize some of the cost, and that's how Angel Tree is able to do this. But every one of them has an incarcerated parent. Every one of them has a parent who has completed a Bible study program, and most of them have received Jesus as their Savior in prison. And now they have nominated their child to receive a scholarship so that that child can go to a Christian camp and in a beautiful setting be introduced to the same Jesus that saved them in prison. They want their child to find that Jesus at camp, at Christian camp. Please go to thatkevinshow.com like so many of you already have and be as generous as you can. We are running out of time to get the final kids sponsored, which means we need to do about 10 kids a day to get this done. It's a heavy lift now. We need to do 10 kids a day. If you are able to do that, that's just, by the way, 10 people doing a $2,000 gift. If we did 10 people doing $2,000, all of those kids would be covered. And if you could do, more than that, that would help as well. But if we just had 10 of you that said, okay, I'll do 20 of those kids, that would be 10 of those kids. That would be amazing. But most of you can't do that. I can't do that. But we could do something together. And if you could give $200 and I give $200, there's two more kids that are taken care of. Could you search your heart? You've already been so generous this year. You've already done so much. But I'm going to ask one more time. Could you find it in your heart to dig in and say, okay, let's get a kid to camp? ThatKevinShow.com. Click the top of the page. 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
1: 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It's that Kevin Show.
0: All right, welcome back. Kevin McCullough, glad to have you with us. And for those of you that are, in fact, helping us get those kids rescued and sent to camp this summer, we need every single one of you, friends. We are in the final few days of this effort, and we still have a few dozen to go. And I don't want to leave one of these children behind. It just strikes me as something so significant and so important in my own development to be able to go to a Christian summer camp, to experience everything that that had for me and what it meant and why it was so cool. But friends, I want to give that experience to these kids as well. The forgotten about children whose parents were incarcerated, no fault of the child, but whose parents are also trying to make redemption happen. They have completed Bible study courses in prison, and many of them have given their hearts and minds and lives to Jesus, and they want their child to also know the experience of what it is to find God, but not be on the inside of prison when it happens. Like, actually find God in a good place and let him shape their children's future in ways that they, as an incarcerated parent, can't. So I'm 1,000% in on Angel Tree Camping, and I want you to be as well. 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We desperately need your help. 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You're going to change a kid's life as a result. And coming up, we've got a big second hour today. It's wellness, so we're going to take it's Wednesday rather, so we're going to take a look at wellness. And Dr. Laura Purdy is going to be with us. I appreciate everything that she's about and all that she's doing, and I hope that you will stick around for the stuff that she has, because she's so good. And we're excited because we're embarking upon a brand new partnership. Swell Medical is going to become a major sponsor here of that Kevin Show and everything that kevinshow.com is about, including helping these kids. So we're going to welcome Dr. Laura Purdy with open arms here in the next hour. Real quickly, I just want to say, you know, it was election day in New York yesterday, primary day, and a lot of do-nothing Democrats that have been sitting on what they thought were safe House seats for a long time got tossed by very activist small turnout voters that went hardcore leftist, Marxist, socialist on us. And one of them is just an avowed anti-Semite. Daria Liza Avila Chevalier, she has said some of the most heinous things about death to Israel, happy that October 7th happened, linking herself with groups that have been very, very, very problematic. And this raises the question in the general election, if someone else other than her runs, can they beat her? I mean, even to the degree that another Democrat runs as an independent or something along those lines, I think would be a good move for some of these seats, because there's some really scary stuff brewing. The thing that I take great solace in is that if we do get really clean elections, and we're expecting a handing down from the Supreme Court. We're expecting, well, the president, I'm going to talk about this at the top of the next hour. The president has declared that he's not going to move on from the Save America Act. It is what he is. It is the hill he's going to die on. And friends, I don't know of a more important hill to die on. I think that asserting that you have clean elections is the most important thing we can do right now, because nothing else is going to be verifiable. Nothing else is going to be real. Nothing else is going to be non-fraudulent if we don't get honest elections. So anyway, lots more of That Kevin Show straight ahead, but please help a child right now. ThatKevinShow.com. 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
7: With SRN News, I'm Jason Walker. During a meeting with NATO Secretary General Mark Rutte, President Trump says NATO allies should show the United States a bit more respect.
8: I just want their loyalty. We don't need their money. We don't need anything. We have the most powerful military in the world by far. But I just want loyalty. You know, we're so loyal to them. We're always fighting for them. We have thousands of troops all over Europe. In Germany, we have 50,000 troops. And then you want a little, give us a little nudge, give us a little kiss. We don't want much.
7: Great news for the banking industry. The Federal Reserve says all 32 of the nation's biggest banks passing its annual stress test. That indicates the banking system would remain healthy even during a major economic downturn. The test assesses whether banks' capital levels would stay robust despite significant losses. This is SRN News.
1: 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The Answer.
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0: 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It's Kevin McCullough, Monday through Friday, on That Kevin Show. And now, from the Connors and Sullivan Broadcast Studios, the man who is not what he wants to be, but is way grateful that he's not who he used to be, here,
1: Show, thatkevinshow.com. Glad you're with us. Thank you again to those of you who joined us yesterday for our huge Celebrate America 250 special broadcast from the heart of America's most famous intersection, Times Square, right there in the bow tie. Lots and lots and lots of people there. Such an amazing experience. And when I look at the headlines today, it reminds me of why we need to celebrate, but why we still need to be vigilant about the freedoms that we have. Because there are subversive forces in our society that want to seek to destroy the freedoms that we have and the mechanisms by which they are protected. And I think that the president's declaration this morning says all of it. President Trump came out this morning and announced at a last minute that he was canceling the signing of the 21st Century Road to Housing Act, issuing an ultimatum to Congress. Now, the 21st Century Road to Housing Act is something that both parties will benefit from, Democrats and Republicans, because it's going to help everybody that's dealing with housing in their districts do a little bit better. But he announced today's housing news conference and signing is hereby canceled until such time as we pass the desperately needed Save America Act, which I consider to be a national emergency. Thank you for the attention to this matter. Of course, he would end it that way. But this is the point, and it is very important, friends, that we not lose track of what's really at stake here. The Housing Act passed the House 358-32. The Senate had already passed it. This is an immediate and important issue that everybody running for Congress this year is going to campaign on. I saved housing. Look at me. Look at what I did for our district because I saved housing. That's why he had such overwhelming support for it. But here is what must be understood. The president understands that without integral elections, elections that actually count for something significant in by way of the integrity and the reliability of the process by which they are determined, everything else that we have in our country is a fraud. All of it. Every last piece of it. If you don't have elections that are reliable, if you can do what happened to Spencer Pratt out in California where, the end of the election day, it comes down to this, and then we start, we'll find a few more here and we'll find a few more there, and sure enough, eventually he's knocked out of the running completely because, we just kept finding more and more ballots weeks and weeks and weeks after the election was done. So this is the rather significant element in all of this, that it is important that the Safeguarding American Voter Eligibility America Act, which would include long-sought and long-favored voter ID by all partisans, by the way, Democrats, Independents, Republicans, all think that voter ID is something that we should not only have, but it's a no-brainer. It's like we want our elections to be reliable. We want to say that they're sound. We want to say that there's believability and all. Well, you got to do the thing. You got to have the voter ID. You got to be able to verify that the person casting the ballot is an actual registered voter who's been registered under lawful and reliable means. And all that Save America Act does, it's very simple, is when you register, you need to show proof of citizenship. And then when you vote, you need to show that ID that's connected to that registration. And if you show proof of citizenship when you register and then you show an ID that ties you to that registration when you vote, then nobody has to worry about any votes being invalid, because we're going to know that if you were allowed to vote, it was because you were connected to a lawful registration. And when you have, it wouldn't be a big deal, except that in 2020, President Trump knew that there were loads and loads of false ballots that had been counted in elections well after the end of the election. And then everybody judged him and shut him down and said he was trying to steal democracy and all the rest of it. And then we find out just a few months ago that, in fact, in Georgia, nearly 385,000 votes were allowed to be counted that were invalid votes, that weren't valid votes. And they want to flood the gamut with ballots, and then they want to go harvest them. And they'll harvest them any way they need to. Two things are happening, and they're going to be vital to the saving of our representative form of government. The Supreme Court's going to decide, maybe today, maybe sometime soon, it's going to decide, does election day in our founding documents mean the word day? Does it mean 24 hours on a given date on the calendar? If that's what the law means, then that's what it means. And aside from military ballots coming from our servicemen and women, who are all registered, by the way, lawfully, legally, we can vouch for their chain of possession from one place to the next. We know exactly where the military ballots go. Aside from them getting there on that day, no other ballots should be counted after that day is done, because there's no other reason for American voters to have not voted. If you have early voting, that's fine.

0: until Save America Act is passed, because elections that have integrity are the only elections worth having. Everything else is nonsense and just a game. Get honest elections, full integrity, only registered voters and only citizens of the United States being allowed to cast those votes. If you want non-citizens to vote, if you want election day to go beyond election day, and if you're okay having every person out there just being sent lots and lots and lots of blank ballots, you're not an American. You don't want honest elections. If that's you, you are the problem. You are the enemy, if those are the things that you favor. So Hakeem Jeffries and Chuck Schumer and all the rest of you that are trying to push for a lack of accountability in our voting system, you are acting against the interests of America. Because Americans want lawful, integral elections that actually are run by the book. Kevin McCullough, got a lot still ahead. Don't go anywhere. It's That Kevin Show.
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0: That Kevin Show, thatkevinshow.com. Back in the studio today. Yesterday we were in Times Square celebrating America 250, blasting to the world, 399, 400 affiliates globally saying America's great and here's all the reasons why and happy birthday, America. But we're back in the studio today and we're going to have continued celebrations of that as we go by. So don't worry. We're not counting it as over yet. But I am excited to tell you that we have just launched a brand new partnership with my next guest, Dr. Laura Purdy, who's been a contributor on Wellness Wednesday here with Kevin McCullough for a long time. And now we're going to get to tell you about the great things that Swell Medical is doing. That is her company. And Dr. Laura Purdy, it is always great to see your Purdy face. Thanks for being here.
1: Hey, Kevin, great to see you. And I echo that. Happy birthday, America.
0: I love a good play on words. And yes, happy birthday to the greatest country ever. Couple of breaking news things today I want to get your thoughts on. There was a possibility that this judge was going to do this, but a regional court has said to the Trump administration, nope, you can't limit SNAP benefits and ban the following: sugary soft drinks, candy, and energy drinks, amongst a handful of other items. But basically, junk food can't be something that you spend SNAP benefits on. And the interesting thing about this development is that it is a judge that President Obama appointed. And if you'll remember, Michelle Obama was very much on let's get people eating healthier food kicks, et cetera, et cetera. The explanation of the judge is Congress defined food in a specific way, and the administration in the executive branch can't just redefine what they allow to be food and what they don't allow to be food under the language of the SNAP program. Now, Dr. Purdy, the technicalities of this language and that language and all of that being used aside, I think the average American looks at this and goes, huh, so they're supposed to let them buy the really bad stuff with the tax dollars. What's your thought on all of this? And what should we be doing by way of trying to incentivize healthier eating?
1: Oh, well, that's definitely a can of worms topic, and I can definitely see all sides of the equation. I can see the argument for allowing people to have the, can I use the term, freedom to buy the food that they want. However, I can also see the other side, which is, aside from the technicalities of what is food, I can understand why the government would want people to be healthier, decreasing risk of obesity, decreasing risk of long-term chronic health effects that the government then pays for, right, through Medicare, Medicaid. Like, we pay to provide care for people who get sick from doing things like eating junk food for their whole lives.
0: Yeah.
1: So I can understand both sides of the equation, and I think I'm sure that there are ways to incentivize. For example, maybe healthy food should be cheaper, right? The money's going to go farther if you're spending, you know, if a banana or a bunch of bananas is cheaper than a can of Pringles. And I don't know if it is or not, right? Like, I have no idea, is, you know, pastries versus broccoli, which one's cheaper. So I think, and then there's education, right? We can be continuing to educate in the schools, in the workplaces, in the community, over media outlets, educating people on the benefits of the healthy lifestyle and healthy living, which was a huge push in the Obama era. I was in medical school then, and that was huge. In DC, it was everywhere. So have the programs been kept up? I don't know. I can definitely see both sides of the equation, but I do think that there is room there to maybe incentivize people to be a little healthier.
0: Well, I don't think there's any doubt that Trump won in 24 largely because the MAHAs, Make America Healthy Again moms, came out in large numbers and liked the idea of incentivizing healthier society all the way around. So we've gotten rid of food dyes. We've done a couple of other things that I think, you know, nonpartisan issues that are you know, kind of universally loved. But since you're the medical expert here, let's talk about this for a second. And I'll start with my own kind of context, and then you can, like, expound upon it. In 1985, I was 15, my mother gets diagnosed with stage 4 breast cancer. She was maybe 5'8 and all of 110 pounds soaking wet. So her body was not really ideally meant for chemo or for radiation. She was extremely thin, and she had a blood sugar issue, and there were some other things. And she just, as a patient, just felt like that was not the way she wanted to go. So what she did is she just plowed herself into nutritional reading. She got us off white sugar. She got us off white flour. We were putting raw honey on things. We were doing all the stuff at the time that she could find to make our diet and her diet, by extension, a healthier one. And she was given about 6 months to live. She lived another 2.5 years. I think some of the things that she did actually did end up contributing to extending her life. But she certainly helped the rest of us in the family have a healthier foundation of our understanding of diet and so forth for that period of time. And I carried some of that with me as I graduated high school the year after she died, and then into college and beyond. To this day, I know that I shouldn't eat a lot of white sugar, because I know that for me and my family's kind of history of blood sugars, that's a really bad thing for me. It can really spike a lot of problems, and there's a lot of bad things that I don't want to have happen because of it. So I'm aware, and I try to make a responsible choice on all of that. But for people that aren't initiated, the idea that we need to be more nutritious in our choices, what kind of benefit does that do for our bodies? Just give us nutrition 101.
1: Oh, there's so many long-term benefits that have been shown: decreased risk of cancer, decreased risk of obesity, definitely decreased risk of heart attack, stroke, which we call that cardiovascular mortality, and probably even more than that. But the problem is incentivizing people, right? How do you incentivize people? And maybe there's a middle ground, but we know that when people have healthier diets, think about blue zones. You know about blue zones
0: yes,
1: in the world
0: yes.
1: where
0: explain
1: there's
0: it, though,
1: a lifestyle.
0: Explain it for people that are just joining us, because this is a fascinating topic.
1: Blue zones. So there are these, and I'm paraphrasing here because it's been a minute since I looked at it, but there are these communities, like zip codes, across the world. Like, I know one of them is in Italy. One of them's in Loma Linda, California, of all places. And there's maybe six or so of them, single digit, throughout the world, where people live longer and they also live healthier because they live really healthy lifestyles. Some of them are in the Mediterranean. I think there's one in Japan and one is in Loma Linda, California. That happens to be the one that I know. And they live in communities where things like walking, fresh food availability, like access to food that is healthier, and walking to places, being physically active, not driving everywhere, not living sedentary lifestyle. It's actually not just on the individual level, but it's on the community level at all. And it has become the lifestyle of the community, so much so that if you look at how long they live and how sick they are over the course of their life, it's such a remarkable difference compared to every other place in the entire world that they get called something special, which is a blue zone. Hmm. So that right there should tell you a lot. And they still do things like ingest a little bit of alcohol. There is still some sort level of like social smoking in some of these communities. But despite all that, because the rest of their lifestyle is so much healthier at the community level, they're living longer and staying healthier.
0: Well, and so that could be a very good guiding light for any person that wants to choose that choice. And the question, you know, you said earlier that if these people don't eat well, then we end up putting them on the public dole for Medicare and Medicaid at the end, because we got to take care of them after they're sick. And that's true. And it seems to me like if we're the ones paying, we're talking about SNAP benefits. So that's money that you and I earn that the government uses to then give people groceries, right? That's what SNAP benefits are. Our tax dollars, their grocery bill. But if they're buying this junk on the money that we give them to eat with, and then they get type 2 diabetes and they're morbidly obese and they're fighting all these health issues, and we end up paying for it on the back. This is a double kind of swipe at the taxpayer, it seems to me.
1: I don't disagree with you. And again, I feel like there could be a middle ground, right? Because everything in moderation. That you'll never find a rule that says if you eat one potato chip in your whole life, you're going to, you know, die early and
0: even
1: you know,
0: on
1: die
0: most diet programs, they'll say you can have
1: cheat day.
0: Yeah.
1: Yeah. Cheat day. But where is that line? And I think the line has been studied. We back in the food pyramid days, and then they had the my plate days and whatever it is now. There has always been some sort of limit to say the things that have the highest risk of mortality or being sick should be held in moderation. So maybe the answer isn't redefine food and ban people from buying anything, right? Only apples and bananas and fruits and vegetables for them. But maybe there can be a limit. Like maybe there is a middle ground that says we understand that minimizing the intake of these prevents you from being sick, allows you to live longer, minimizes the taxpayer dollars for chronic disease, but we're not being so rigid about it that we change the definition of food and either, you know, ban or give a free
0: pass,
1: free rein to all the potato chips you could eat. Like, it has to be a middle ground.
0: That would make common sense, which is what Dr. Laura Purdy is loaded with. So we're going to take a quick break. Be right back. It's Wellness on this Wednesday. Don't go anywhere.
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2: 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The Answer.

0: glad to have you with us. Times Square. Yeah, we're not in Times Square today. We were this week because it's America 250, and next week we've got the big July 4th. It's just going to get better and better as we go along here for a little while, celebrating our country and all the freedoms that we have. Dr. Laura Purdy is back with us. Swell Medical is her organization. And Dr. Purdy, before we get to our next topic, we've just entered into a partnership where you're going to be a sponsor of the show, and I'm going to be telling people about the great things that Swell Medical is doing. But as a kind of welcome to that relationship, tell us a little bit about what Swell Medical is.
1: I would love to, Kevin, and thank you so much for allowing us to partner with you. It's been a great few years getting to know you, and I mean, maybe even 5 years. So I'm very excited to get to do this. The current version of Swell Medical, this is a national virtual primary care clinic. 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We have doctors, nurse practitioners that practice in all 50 states, and we are a virtual primary care clinic. 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It is 100% cash pay across the board. And we do everything for all ages that you can safely do over telemedicine. Urgent care, med refills, pediatric assessments if your kids need something, chronic disease management. We do mental health, behavioral health. Of course, we do weight loss, hormones, peptides, all on the cash pay basis. We have a new Facebook group that people are really enjoying getting to interact with each other in a community fashion. And we have a brand new technology system that's much more useful than it used to be. So we're excited to advertise our virtual primary care clinic. And I'll tell you something else that's coming down the pike this fall. We're building something that doesn't exist, which is a national network of direct primary care, direct cash pay subspecialist, and cash pay imaging centers all across the country.
0: Wow.
1: So yeah, I'm
0: that
1: really
0: would be
1: excited
0: like
1: about
0: for
1: this.
0: MRIs and things.
1: Yes, for all those things. So if you come into our virtual, imagine I'm your virtual PCP and you live in the state of New York and you say, you know what? It's been a long time since I've had my physical exam, but I don't want to use insurance for it because my deductible is really high. Is there some sort of a cash pay place I can go get it done? Because I know they'll take an hour with me. Everything will be included and it's only going to cost a couple hundred bucks and I can use my deductible. We're going to have a directory that we can send you to and you can just go get it done. Excited about that.
0: That is very exciting. And we'll talk more about that in the days to come. What's the website? How do people sign up?
1: Swellcare.health. There's an app coming.
0: 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And you'll be hearing more about it. Go ahead. I interrupted you.
1: It's free to sign up. It's free to chat. And you can sign up through swellcare.health. And we would love to take care of you.
0: And I'm just going to say this up front. Dr. Laura's been my doctor, so I've used the technology, and I strongly believe in what they do. That's why a long time ago I asked her to come be a sponsor, because I believe in what they do, and now we get to finally do this, and I'm really excited about it. Speaking of peptides, you just mentioned it. Dr. Ray Solano has been with us from PD Labs RX, who also sponsors the show, and we've been talking about how There's the potential that some of the access to them may be going away sometime soon. But this is something that people really care about, these peptides and these versions of the drugs that have become so popular. What's going on? What's the latest with that?
1: I mean, the peptides are not bad. First of all, the GLP-1 boom, when everybody flocked to the industry to try to get GLPs in telemedicine, a lot of bad actors entered the industry. We call them gray market. So it means that they are not sourced ingredients that are safe. They're not pharmacies that are safe, that are compounding these medications in a way that actually isn't going to harm people or doesn't come from another country. We can't verify the cleanliness or the potency or the sterility of the medication. And so now that peptides are becoming more popular, people are buying them anywhere that they can. They're buying them on TikTok. They're buying them from overseas.
0: That sounds really dangerous.
1: It is really dangerous, and I wish people would stop doing it. But because everyone is doing it, that's what they say. Everybody's doing it. Millions of people across the country are buying peptides, not from doctors, with no prescriptions, from pharmacies that we don't know the safety of. Some of the pharmacies are actually so shady that they won't put the drug names on their website. They actually only put the first name of the compounds on their website so they can't be searched or found.
0: What can be done to regulate this? Is there anything that can be done to regulate this?
1: Well, it's already starting. If you just Google, go to the internet and start looking up, you know, peptide felony or peptide crime, peptide lawsuit, right? Or investigation. And you'll find all across the country where doctors, labs, non-licensed medical professionals, nurses, they're getting felony convictions, fined hundreds of thousands of dollars, and in some instances getting arrested on the spot and going to prison for doing exactly that. Wow. And even still, when the public hears that, they say, oh, it's the government's fault. They're just busting down on these people because they don't want us to have peptides. And I want you to understand that that's not the case. They are taking people out of the marketplace who are selling them criminally.
0: Yeah. Well, and so to that point, and I want to end on this point, this is why, friends, you know, I tell you all the time, I believe in every one of the sponsors that's on this show. I have the ability to pick and choose who we associate with. And when it comes to telemedicine, Dr. Laura Purdy and her team are at the top level of what I recommend. And when it comes to compound pharmacies, PD Labs RX, top level of compound pharmacies in the country. This is why I want to be a reliable source of information for you to have better options and better choices, and you can trust these people that I have with us on Wednesdays. Dr. Laura, we've run out of time. Thank you for being with us. We're going to have you back real soon, but so excited about what the future holds.
1: Thanks for being a part of the solution, Kevin. I really appreciate it.
0: Well, I believe in it. Kevin McCullough coming right back from New York. Stay here.
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1: Welcome back. It's That Kevin Show, thatkevinshow.com. It is, yes, I know, we're stretching into the summer days and the temperature's getting hot and the World Cup's going on. There's so much going on everywhere across the United States, and yet I don't want to lose focus on the fact that there are some children, some very important children, some children that Jesus loves very much that are on the verge of not getting to experience a summer that I really think would change their life. I'm talking about kids in the Angel Tree program who basically have something in common with all the other kids. If they make it to Angel Tree camp, they have something in common with all the kids there. Two things. Let me tell you what they are. Number one, they all have incarcerated parents. Every kid at the camp has the same pain and loss and deficit in their life of knowing what it's like to have a child, to have a parent who has been incarcerated. But number two, they also have a parent who has taken certain steps through prison fellowship in prison to complete some Bible study, to do some other things that their lives have been redeemed. Many of them have found Jesus as their Savior, and they get to nominate their child for a scholarship to camp. And think about this. They find Jesus in prison. They don't want their child to wait until prison to find Jesus. So they want their child to be able to go find Jesus at an Angel Tree camp, which many of them do. That's the beauty of this. That's the secret. Don't tell anybody. That's the game plan. The ultimate game plan is for them to find Jesus. Betsy Wright is back with us. She is the senior director of all things Angel Tree. And Betsy, I love the covert nature of that. I love the fact that the kids think they're just going to get a great week of camp, and they're scared of it. A bunch of them have never been to anything like it before, but that's what they think they're going there for. And then what they end up encountering is something completely mind blowing, far and beyond that.
2: Yes, you know, you think of camp and you think of swimming, you think of, like, we have camps with high ropes courses and rock walls and gaga ball and all the fun things outside in nature. But when they're there, they are going to be poured into with the love of Jesus by all of the adults on staff. They are going to hear the gospel message, and so many lives are changed because of that. They get to have the super fun experience just being a kid that they might not get that at home. They might not get that those fun things that we think of summer as because of their circumstances, but they get that at camp, and those walls come down, and then you plant the seed, and so many of those seeds take root and lives are changed.
1: Well, and then the goal of the parent really does come true. There are those kids that yet remain, and these are the ones that I'm worried about, Betsy. If we don't take the opportunity now, they might miss this opportunity this summer.
2: You know, sometimes camp can be the only safe place for these kids to really express who they are, to be able to talk about what's going on at home, because sometimes the parent at home is gone through trauma as well, and they're trying to cope, and they're trying to care for the kids, and they're trying to survive. And so everybody's on edge, and everybody's just trying to survive at home. But when we get them to camp, you know, it's amazing how the walls come down. First, just by those fun experiences that we talked about. But then when you create that safe space that kids know, I'm not alone, I'm not the only one in this journey. I can talk about my hurts. I can talk about the things that have happened in my life. Like, sometimes camps have things at the end of campus ceremony where kids can go and lay down their hurts, lay down those pains that they've been carrying, those burdens. And it's so powerful. They can have that space to just release it and know that there's a counselor there that can talk with them. Know that there are other kids that see that pain and know that pain and come and hug them and surround them and cry with them. Like, sometimes it's the only place of release for them. And it's an amazing thing, because when they're storing it in, they're going to carry that through their lives. Right. But when they come to camp and they find that place where they can release it, where they can find some healing and hope, that changes that path in their life. And we've seen it over and over. I had a grandmother report. She had three kids, that she was taking care of, all different dads. All their dads were incarcerated. And these boys were living the gang life, and they were assuming they were going to jail like their dads had. And because of Angel Tree, they went to camp. When they came home from camp, they were completely different. They were singing Christian songs. They were reading the Bible, and they had completely changed. And the kids that grandma sent off were not the same kids that came home.
1: Wow.
2: Because of that impact at camp and the life change that can happen there.
1: Friends, that is exactly what we're talking about. And we want you to be part of it. We want you to help us, obviously, get these kids to camp. And from our original goal, we still have about 65 kids that, to hit our ultimate goal, we need to get there. It's $200 a piece. Someone yesterday helped us get to 10 kids over the course of a given day. And I just want to say thank you, because it was incredibly encouraging to come in today and to see that number. But we just need six of you to do a 10 kid gift. That would be a $2,000 gift. If there were six of you somewhere in the 400 cities that hear this show that could do a $2,000 gift each, that would be amazing. But there's an opportunity for you, no matter what size gift you give. And I would say, think about it like this: not how much can you give at this moment, but can you carve out $200 somehow over the next 2 months? So maybe $150 gift today, and maybe $50 next month, or $100 over the next 2 months. But could you, is there some way that you could do that, to where you could say, hey, I want to get a kid to camp all on my own. I want to make sure that I help them do that, because every $200 that we put together, another child will have their name taken off the list and be sent to camp. And that's what we want to have happen. There are 162 names that we started with, and we need your help right now to get there. It's thatkevinshow.com. ThatKevinShow.com. 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It won't take you more than 2 minutes to make your gift, but you're going to change lives for every child that we send. 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Coming right back. So glad you're with us. It's That Kevin Show.
0: Stick around for more of That Kevin. Next.
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13: 660 AM, The Answer. Serving it up with a no-drink minimum. It's that Kevin Show.
1: I'm so grateful for you, and I'm so grateful for those of you that have helped us along the lines of getting the message out for Project Angel Tree Camp this year. Friends, yesterday, another eight children were given the gift of Christian camp for the summer because of your generosity. And that brings us to 44 kids that have been spoken for. We are in the process of needing to get to 162. So we've still got a lot of wood to chop, as they say. But I'm confident that if there were 118 of you within the sound of my voice, and there's easily way more than that listening right now on 400 stations across the country, if just 118 of you said, I will adopt one kid and give one kid a scholarship to go to summer camp this year. It's a $50, it's a $200 gift one time. If you need to break it up to, you know, $100 a month over 2 months, or four gifts of $50 each, whatever you need to do to make that happen, that will still count. It will still help get a kid to camp, and it would be incredibly meaningful for you to do something along those lines. These kids, they share one thing in common. All of their parents, they all have parents who have been incarcerated. But they also share another thing in common. Not only have all of them have a parent who's been incarcerated, they also all have a parent who's gone through the Prison Fellowship Bible Study Program in prison, and upon graduation have been given the opportunity to nominate their child for a scholarship week of Christian summer camp. And if you don't think that this might just reverse the cycle of what that family has been going through already, think again. Because when the parent finds Jesus in prison and then says, hey, I want my kid to know Jesus, will you send them to a Christian camp where they're going to be, you know, confronted with the claims of the gospel every day? That's a powerful thing. So go to thatkevinshow.com. Click the banner at the top of the page, thatkevinshow.com. 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You can select how much you want to give on the page. You'll see right up to the minute how many kids we have going. But friends, we've got 118 that still need help, and I know that you could help them. And I threw this out last hour. If there's someone that would like to give a gift of $10,000, $10,000 one-time gift, I would like to bring you to New York, treat you to dinner, and have a one-on-one evening with you and your significant other, and get to know a little bit about who you are. Maybe if you have a business, what that consists of. But I would love to just say thank you in a tangible way if you would help 40 children find their way to camp through a one-time gift of $10,000. I believe that there's someone in the audience that could do that. There may be more than one. And for everybody that does it, we'll do the same thing. But I need your help right now, because I don't want to leave any of these 162 names off the list of kids who get summer camp. So would you help us? Would you be willing to help us right now? Go to thatkevinshow.com, select the amount, and give the gift. It takes like 25 seconds if you're good on the computer or on the handheld device, and then give that gift. And then let's figure out ways to make these children's lives so much more than what they are facing this summer without the possibility of going to camp. And again, if you can make that gift of $10,000, I will do something personally for you. But if we didn't have that at all, that would be fine. As long as we had 118 people that said, I will take care of one child this year. Would you at least go that far to say there's a kid whose life can be majorly impacted by Jesus at Christian camp this year, and I want to see to it that child has that opportunity? ThatKevinShow.com. 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Kevin McCullough, so glad to have you with us. Thank you for being here. And we will be talking to you tomorrow.

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1: With SRN News, I'm Jason Walker. Ukraine just won't back down. Officials say its forces striking a railway bridge, a power plant, and other key infrastructure targets in neighboring Crimea.
2: Each drone attacks added to the woes on the Black Sea Peninsula. Russian authorities having to suspend gasoline sales to civilians there as Ukraine has intensified its recent campaign to disrupt supply lines and the electrical grid at the height of the summer tourist season. Kyiv's military authorities are seeking to isolate the vital Russian-held peninsula in the latest stage of the four-year-old war. The peninsula was seized and illegally annexed by Moscow in 2014. Western analysts say Ukraine's long-range strikes have highlighted its ability to inflict damage on Russia and put added pressure on the Kremlin. I'm Charles de Ledesma.
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7: This is Carol Platt-Lebow for Townhall.com. A recent report issued by British Member of Parliament Rupert Lowe documents the grooming and horrific sexual abuse of as many as 250,000 young girls across England. These girls endured gang rape, brutal abuse, forced abortions and pregnancies, and even coerced Islamic conversion. And it happened while social workers, teachers, police, and prosecutors looked the other way. Now the victims are being failed again, this time by America's legacy media. Since the Lowe report was released, ABC, CBS, NBC, CNN, and MSN Now have devoted virtually no coverage to its findings. Legacy media journalists often lament Americans' declining trust in the press, but this is why. Media bias isn't only about how stories are covered. It's also about the stories legacy news organizations choose to ignore.
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13: 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The Answer. 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Fighting for free speech. 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
14: All right, welcome to the Scott Jennings Show. I'm your guest host, Carl Jackson, sitting in for Scott today. It's an honor to be in the studio. Sean McConnell is in my ear. Lou's got my back right here at AM 950, The Answer, Orlando.com. Paul D'Amelio, thank you. Greg Eben, Rick Lowkey, and whomever is on the lines, thank you so much for being a part of this, and all of you in the listening audience. All right, we got a lot to talk about. I want to talk about Western civilization, break it down. I think it's crucial, given what we've seen in New York City last night. Jennifer Horn is going to be joining me at the bottom of the hour to discuss this, to discuss the Save America Act. President Trump has just decided, the news broke, to not sign a housing bill that he was headed to the Capitol to sign, an affordable housing bill, and demanding that the Republicans pass the Save America Act if he's going to sign the housing bill. I got news for you. The housing bill wasn't that great. I don't think it'll necessarily help. So I don't think that it was such a big deal. And actually, President Trump alluded to that earlier in the day, I believe, on a True Social post. But the Save America Act is important to him and crucial for him and crucial for the United States of America. I do believe that we need to do what we need to do to get Murkowski on board, and we need to get Susan Collins on board of the Save America Act, even if that means voter ID. Listen, guys, I do believe that many of the atrocities that we're seeing across the United States of America, if we simply have voter ID laws, I think illegals, particularly with this administration in office, will be scared to vote, quite frankly, and we can work on the other stuff later. But I've got so much that I want to get to today. It is absolutely insane, and the news keeps coming. I mean, I got notes after note after note, study after, I mean, research paper after research paper. It's absolutely insane. IAEA inspector said, yes, they are going into Iran to check out the nuclear weapons. The way I see it, when it comes to Iran, the oil is flowing. That is a good thing for you. It's a good thing for the United States of America. Ultimately, I believe Hugh Hewitt has framed this correctly, at least I hope. It's correct in what he's saying, that basically we've entered halftime. Unfortunately, I do believe that this is a war that is going to have to be fought. I do think this is an America First war. You guys know my opinion on this particular war. No nukes, no missiles, no IRGC, no proxies, and free the people. If you free the people, then we can virtually guarantee that we don't have to go back. I think this is a way to pass time, if you will, for both the United States of America and Iran. I don't believe a doggone word that comes out of the mouth of the Iranian leaders. Of course, as an American citizen and somebody that wants to see them go bye-bye, I do believe President Trump. Am I a fan of the Vance deal? I'm calling it the Vance deal. The memorandum of understanding, if you will. No, I'll be honest with you. I'm not a fan of the Vance deal. The silver lining and what I'm calling the Vance deal is Trump is president of the United States of America. That is the only thing that gives me solace when I look at that Vance deal. I love J.D. Vance. I think he's great at political theater. I think he's great at communication. I think he fell flat on this. But in my opinion, President Trump is in office, and that's who we voted for. If you're going to have somebody communicate what's happening in the Middle East, I'd rather it be President Trump himself or Secretary of State Marco Rubio. Having said that, maybe I'll touch on that later. In my opinion, right now, I mean, obviously that's big news, and that is going to continue to be big news, and I don't want to minimize that, because that's going to impact the United States of America and voters like you and I going into the election season. And I'm continuing to pray for the people of the people of Iran, that somehow, some way, that they will become free, because ultimately I do believe that is the only way that you bring ultimate peace in the Middle East, where these people in Iran aren't paying for these proxies. Now, having said that, we do have to take a look at what's happened in New York City. And I can't wait to speak to Jennifer Horn on this, because this is extremely, extremely important. Oh, by the way, Biden allowed, did you guys hear about this? Biden allowed about 1 million fentanyl pills to flow through the United States of America in the state of New Mexico. Whistleblower dropped dime on that. We got to talk about that. The large Medicaid fraud bust, largest Medicaid fraud bust in U.S. history. I also want to talk to Jennifer Horn about that, because that's happening in her neck of the woods, in her backyard. But we do have to talk about the Democratic Socialists of America. Guys, there's no such thing as a Democratic Socialist. These people are straight up communists. I heard Trump at a rally last night, and he's like, these people aren't really socialists. These people are communists. He's completely right. That's what they are. They want total control of the state. They want to be able to control you. And like SEALs, you have a bunch of people that are voting for them. You look at some of the voters that are voting for the Mamdanis of the world and these communists that won in New York City. And guys, I got to tell you, I'm sorry to say that these people are going to be in Congress. That was a de facto race in these blue districts in New York City. A Republican isn't going to win in those districts. So you're going to see these Democratic Socialists, these communists inside of the U.S. Capitol, inside of Congress, and it is a doggone shame. But I also think it's a wake-up call. A lot of people are talking about how it's a wake-up call to the Democrat Party, and that it is. Obviously, there's a struggle within the Democrat Party. I don't believe there are moderates in the Democrat Party. I believe there's one moderate, and frankly, I don't think he's that moderate. He's just moderate in tone. But if you look at John Fetterman's record, his voting record is extremely liberal, but that is not good enough for the Democrat Party. The party has gone absolutely communist. It is the Communist Party of the United States of America. I don't think we need to be calling them the Democrat Party at all, because they're not democratic by any stretch of the imagination. We are seeing what I talked about before when I was on Honored to Be In for Scott Jennings. Scott Jennings, by the way, thank you for giving me another opportunity behind your microphone. Really appreciate that. Phil Boyce as well, thank you so much. But I talked about it before. I talked about this red-green alliance that exists between the Muslims, or the Islamists, the jihadists, if you will, and the commies. And that's, we're seeing the merge of that in New York City, inside of the United States. That has me even a little more concerned than what we're seeing in L.A., even though L.A. is a total crap bag, if you will. But what we're seeing in New York

0: as Republicans typically are. Republicans typically are weak, and a lot of us are frustrated at the fact that you have John Thune out there that isn't pushing hard enough, in my opinion, to pass the Save America Act. You have Susan Collins, who, listen, I can't lie to you. There's two Democrats that I'm probably going to donate to in the future. Obviously, I'm joking with one, but Susan Collins may be one, because I want to see her defeat Graham Plattner for all intents and purposes. To me, but based on her voting record, she's a Democrat, but I will take her over a communist any day of the week. And so these are races that we have to win. And even though we're frustrated about, and I hate saying this, I know, because I hate giving Republicans an out. But guys, I got to say this. We got a Herculean fight in front of us in the midterms. I, for one, believe that we can win in the midterms. And guys, I'm going to tell you this. We need to win in the midterms. We need to retain the House. We need to retain the Senate. And I believe it is doable. And I know we are frustrated today, but we've got to get more Republican and conservatives in office. Keep the ones that we have, put more pressure on them, make more calls, but we cannot allow communists to take over the Senate or the House. Listen, Hakeem Jeffries is a joke in the House. Chuck E. Schumer, he's a joke in the Senate. But ultimately, what these people in New York City want to replace both of these guys with are with communists. And I'm afraid that this is the fight that we're having, and we've got to start talking in these terms. What makes America so great? What makes Western civilization so great? I'm going to go through some of the tenets of Western civilization. We'll also talk about the UK rape gangs. Excuse my language, but it's really important, because we don't want to end up like the UK, and I fear we're on that road. We'll be back.
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1: We hold these truths to be self-evident. You know those opening words, but have you ever read the entire Declaration of Independence? Maybe you have, but what about your children, your friends? Scott Jennings here telling you that on July the 4th, my friends at American for Prosperity are encouraging all Americans to read through the Declaration of Independence. The Declaration reminds us that every person has inherent dignity, that our rights are unalienable, and that government exists to secure liberty, not to control our lives. Those aren't old ideas. They're the foundation of America, the greatest nation the earth has ever known. So this Independence Day, gather your family, your neighbors, or your friends, and read the Declaration together at the picnic or the beach or before the fireworks, and share what one principle means most most to you and why. 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
5: 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It's the Scott Jennings Show.
0: All right, welcome back to the Scott Jennings Show. I'm your guest host, Carl Jackson, sitting in. 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Please like, share, and subscribe, and do that today, por favor. All right, just real quick before I get to Western civilization, and we're going to be breaking down the news as it comes in today. I want to make sure that you are informed about what this Housing Act did. 21st Century Road to Housing Act. Hat tip to Washington Examiner. Basically, it was designed to boost housing supply. The legislation was designed to alleviate the cost of living woes suffered by many families. Guys, let me tell you this. And Town Hall wrote about it. Props to Town Hall Media. President Trump has already done some major work in reducing the cost of housing and rent in the United States of America, and it is called deporting illegal aliens. Rent prices are coming down as a result of illegals being deported or self-deporting. Obviously, we've heard news now that a Obama-era judge has just demanded that ICE no longer go into immigration courtrooms and deport illegals. I say screw that judge. We've got to get them outside of the United States of America. This is what makes the Save America Act so important, too. And again, I will settle for voter ID. If we have voter ID alone going into the midterm elections, I think that is a good thing. We're probably not going to get everything inside of the Save America Act. So let's eat this thing one bite at a time in order to get it past the finish line. But in order for affordable housing to be a thing, obviously supply does. We do need more supply. There's no doubt about that. We need deregulation. We need lower interest rates. And again, President Trump is making housing more affordable by for Americans and young Americans in particular by deporting illegal immigrants. So you're no longer competing for housing with illegal immigrants. And I think Republicans should talk about that more because that is extremely important. I'm not sure what impact the federal government would have in reducing the price of housing besides causing more red tape. I'm not exactly sure, but this is a bipartisan bill that President Trump was going to sign before he decided not to sign it, which leads me to believe when it's bipartisan inside of Washington, D.C., I don't believe that's always a good thing. Sounds good on its face, but I believe these people all want the photo op, if you will, they want this bill listed on their resume as they fought for affordable housing, when the biggest fights for affordable housing are going to be done in your own county, city, state, so on, et cetera. That's just how it works. Okay, so we will get to the details of these New Yorkers that won, these commies that won in the in New York. I want to cover some of that with Jennifer Horn and after as well. I'll cover more of that. I just want to mention a few things when it comes to Western civilization. I will mention a few of the tenets of Western civilization. I think this is extremely important for us to understand what we're fighting for. Guys, we are in a fight for the survival of the United States of America. Is America going to go bye-bye overnight? No, it's not going to happen. But what is going to happen is it can be a slow death. And I want, for the 250th anniversary of the United States of America, I want to see a resurrection in American pride. I want us to be as prideful as some of these FIFA fans. I don't even like soccer, but I love the FIFA fans. I did a podcast on that. I love them so much. Again, the Carl Jackson Show, wherever you go to get your podcast. But Western civilization, let me just touch on a few of the tenets of Western civilization, or perhaps all 10. There are at least 10 tenets of Western civilization. And I will combine this with what's happening in the UK, which I think is coming to a city near you. That's what we're trying to stop here in the United States of America. We'll rope it into what's happening, or what we saw transpire in New York City, and the fight that we're having. The left is so busy are trying to make you so obsessed and mad at Trump. Trump bad. Oh, look at the reflecting pool in Washington, D.C., that you're not paying attention to real policy. But understand, for those of you that are in the Scott Jennings audience, you're fighting for something greater. You're fighting for Western civilization. Some of the tenets: rationalism, Christianity. Did he say that? Yes, I did. Individualism, democracy, capitalism, natural rights, consumerism, education, mass media, syncretism. All of these things encompass Western civilization, and we will get into these one by one as I go through the stories of the day. But guys, you are fighting to save Western civilization. We are the big brother of the world. Like it or not, you are destined for this. On the other side, I'll be joined with Jennifer Horn.
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0: Okay. All right, welcome back to the Scott Jennings Show. I'm your guest host, Carl Jackson, sitting in for Scott Jennings. It's an honor to be with you today. We'll have some clips for you momentarily. We're talking about what's happened in New York with these commies taking over, and it was basically a commie sweep. And in New York, at least, we're finding out that Mamdani has some coattails. The smiling socialist, as I like to call him, actually communist, really, he has some coattails. Now, will that extend outside of New York? That is yet to be seen. But frankly, I believe it is. You have a bunch of white liberals on these college campuses that are being brainwashed. You have black Marxists that are being brainwashed. You have, some white liberals that feel guilty for whatever reason about being white. It's absolutely insane. Many of the people voting for these communists inside of New York City tend to be white liberals, tend to be college educated, tend to be people upper income, straight up elites. It is the weirdest thing, but it is happening inside of the United States of America. So what are you fighting for? Now, it's important because there are a lot of stories and news stories out there, and again, we'll get to them, but it's important to understand what the thing that makes America great, the thing that sets America apart. The thing that sets Western are the things, the tenets that sets Western civilization apart. And that includes our what we now know is our best ally in Israel. It's not the UK anymore, guys. What we've witnessed with this Iran conflict is that our best ally is Israel. It's plain and simple. If you don't like it, so what? Get over it. That is the truth of the matter. And I love people that embrace, or countries that embrace, Western civilization. Doesn't mean that I agree with everything, but rationalism. Number one, rationalism emphasizes the importance of reason and logic in understanding the world. Are we getting that from the left? You have the left that are so concerned about this reflecting pool in Washington, D.C. It doesn't even make sense. And yes, as a person who owned a pool at one time in a previous home, I do believe that people have been messing around with that pool. But regardless, they are so it's amazing how dirty that pool was. President Trump gets it cleaned up. It's got algae again. You've got the paint that I guarantee you wasn't cheap. All of a sudden, just peeling out of nowhere within days. This can happen to a pool, not in days, not in weeks, but over several years. So that leads me to believe. And by the way, I posted some video on my podcast, The Carl Jackson Show. So you can go and check some of those out, because there's evidence to suggest that people have been messing around with that. But these people are not rational. They're not concerned about their, when it comes to TDS, the left is not rational. What makes America great is rationalism, obviously. We can think straight. We can ration. We can reason. That's extremely important in a democratic republic. All right, we have Jennifer Horn. All right, let's go right to Jennifer Horn. Jen, welcome to the program. Good to talk with you.
1: Thank you so much, Carl. I'm sorry. I was supposed to be with you on video today, but I'm in the internet.
0: Okay, she's breaking up a little bit here, so hopefully we've got a clean connection here. Jen, I want to get your take on what we saw in New York City. Last night. I mean, obviously, Mamdani, we now know, has some coattails. You live in Los Angeles. And it looks like New York is going the way of Los Angeles, but I would argue that in the end, it might be even worse, because I think we're seeing a red-green alliance at the forefront in New York City.
1: It is unbelievable, Carl, to see what's happening in New York City, but I guess you get what you vote for, and that's what we're going to have to see. What I think is interesting is just how far the socialist message is spreading and how just insanely backed they are. I think they're getting money from other countries to create chaos. Today's Democrat Party is completely just almost unrecognizable from what my grandparents used to believe in. And, you know, it takes me back, Carl, to this conversation I had in 2016. And it was when Trump he hadn't even won at that point yet. He was up against Hillary Clinton. And a FedEx guy walked into my office and he asked me something about the election. And I said, well, you'll probably hate me. I'm a Trump person here in Los Angeles. And he goes, oh, he said, me too. The thing that has scared me most is how people have just flocked to the message of Bernie Sanders. He said, I escaped socialism. I for a better way of life. And now people here want to wrap their arms around it. Because it seems that 2016, when Bernie Sanders...
0: Okay, we're getting you. You're breaking up a little bit here, Jen. If we could get a better connection. I heard Bernie Sanders 2016. I heard the story of the mailman coming in to the office. So do we have you back? Can we hear her?
1: Can you hear Jen? Me better now, Carl? Hi. Can
0: yes,
1: you hear
0: I
1: me?
0: Can. Yes, I can. Go right ahead.
1: Okay, I won't.
0: Go right ahead, Jen.
1: The spectacular thing is that the people that seemed to be on the outskirts just 10 years ago, like Bernie Sanders, are now the driving force of today's Democrat Party. It's happening in Los Angeles. It's happening in New York City. But I think that it is actually an opportunity for Republicans, Carl, because I think the middle of the country, the average people yes. that are members of the Democrat Party, I don't think that they have the appetite what these Democrat socialists are now.
0: You're breaking up, but I think you're right. If I can just continue with Jen's point, and if we get a better connection here, just let me know, guys. But I think she's right. This is an opportunity for the Republican Party. And honestly, I think Republicans need to be pounding this right now. What is communism really about? These people want a total takeover, government control. They're not for the working class. They destroy the working class. They love misery. They want complete power. There's a PragerU video I encourage you guys. I need to find it and post it that I encourage you guys to watch. If you don't know the difference between fascism, socialism, and communism, it's extremely important that you know this. I mean, I think the example that Prager gave was, basically when it comes to, obviously with fascism, it's pretty easy. You get an authoritarian state. The left keeps saying that Trump is a fascist. I don't even think they understand what the word means. Obviously, they wouldn't be allowed to say that if he was an actual fascist, if this was an actual police state. You get socialism where you're taxed to death, but you can still own your business. Your name can be on the business, so on. You're working for your family. You're just getting taxed up the yin yang. And then you get something like you get communism, where eventually what you have is you're just a number. Nobody matters. You go to a bread store and it no longer has your name, or your restaurant, it no longer has your name. Instead, it's just restaurant. Instead, it's just bread. It's a total state takeover. And I do believe, let me know if we have Jen or if you can hear me, Jen. But I do believe that Jennifer Horn was correct, and that I don't think this plays, at least I hope it won't, in the middle of America. And hopefully we'll see that with the Michigan race. Jen, do I have you back? Okay. We thought we had her back. So I don't think this will play in places like Michigan, or at least I hope not, with this El Said. And I believe that that will be the ultimate test. The Michigan Senate race, guys, get out and vote for the
2: Look, I think it says people want fighters. They want people who reject corporate PAC money from private equity, Wall Street, and crypto and APEC. It wants people who center that real felt needs of working families and go out and fight and deliver for them, like I've been doing for 30 years, protecting tenants and building affordable housing. And I do think it says Democratic voters want to reset the U.S. relationship with Israel. They don't want a foreign policy that compromises on anyone's humanity.
0: The 2030 census comes around. It's going to be a good thing for the Republican. It's going to be a good thing for the Republican Party, because some of these districts are going to be redistricted, and that's going to be much better for the Republican Party. So hopefully we can win until then. Hopefully we can win during these midterms, and that has got to be the goal. Guys, it's got to be all hands on deck. I know we're frustrated with some of the news and what's happening with the Republican Party. We can get out and vote. And we can change the Republican Party. But if this commie slide continues to happen in the United States of America, it's going to be it's going to be extremely difficult to turn this puppy around. I think we have the opportunity to do it now. And I know that the left are, I mean, they are just absolutely gleeful right now. But by what they see happening in New York, they're gleeful by what they see happening in places like Los Angeles, where we saw Spencer Pratt, the race legally taken from the guy. We all know what happened there. Let's be real. Let's be honest. But we don't want that to continue to happen. So we're fighting for Western civilization. These people, here are some of the races. And Trump spoke out about this. He's really, and he's correct. He says New York is only going to get worse. He also goes on to say, quote, many communists running in badly failing blue states. The votes seem to have them doing quite well against each other. The bad news is that history has conclusively shown that the downtrodden states that they will soon be running will only get worse. He's correct. He says America the Beautiful will never become a communist country. And I do believe that there are enough people that believe in the USA where it won't become a communist country as long as we fight. Because here's what I believe. I believe that the faculty lounge of these universities and these college campuses across the United States are brainwashing a lot of these candidates. And these are the people that are coming into power. You look at this chick, Claire Valdez, an assemblywoman. She defeated Brooklyn Borough President Antonio Reynoso. And then the big shocker of the night, former Mamdani campaign staffer. This chick is a doozy. Dara Eliza Chevalier. She beat the five-time incumbent Adriano Espolat, the leader of the Congressional Hispanic Caucus. I would suggest that he start telling people to vote Republican. But there in New York, it's playing out. Hopefully, it won't anywhere else. Valdez and Chavalera are running in heavily Democratic districts. These people are completely anti-Semitic. There's no shame in their game whatsoever. They will join Representative AOC and Rashida Tlaib, who are also two members of the Democrat Socialist Party, the Democrat Socialist of America. I'm telling you, Bernie Sanders has more power and Mamdani has more power inside of Congress right now than Hakeem Jeffries and Chuck E. Schumer. But you can stop it. Hopefully we will.
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9: 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A recent report issued by British Member of Parliament Rupert Lowe documents the grooming and horrific sexual abuse of as many as 250,000 young girls across England. These girls endured gang rape, brutal abuse, forced abortions and pregnancies, and even coerced Islamic conversion. And it happened while social workers, teachers, police, and prosecutors looked the other way. Now the victims are being failed again, this time by America's legacy media. Since the Lowe report was released, ABC, CBS, NBC, CNN, and MSN Now have devoted virtually no coverage to its findings. Legacy media journalists often lament Americans' declining trust in the press, but this is why. Media bias isn't only about how stories are covered. It's also about the stories legacy news organizations choose to ignore.
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2: Look, I think it says people want fighters. They want people who reject corporate PAC money from private equity, Wall Street, and crypto and APEC. It wants people who center the real felt needs of working families and go out and fight and deliver for them like I've been doing for 30 years, protecting tenants and building affordable housing. And I do think it says Democratic voters want to reset the U.S. relationship with Israel. They don't want a foreign policy that compromises on anyone's humanity.
0: Okay, they don't want a foreign policy that compromises on anyone's humanity. I wonder if that means the Houthis, Hezbollah, Hamas, the real genocidal maniacs in the Middle East. I wish these people could live there in the Middle East for some time and experience what Israel has to experience with literally being bombarded with missiles and attacks virtually on a daily basis, where you have to live underground. You know, part of your life, you have to live underground to make sure you're not killed just for being a Jew. These people are complete and utter morons, and they're extremely dangerous because they really believe this nonsense. They have absolutely no clue when it comes to geographical politics, and it's insane. They've been taught a lot of this stuff inside of these university campuses. I am convinced these people are being indoctrinated, not to mention what's happening with social media, whether it be TikTok and, you know, places like that, where a lot of these people are being influenced online by some of our adversaries, and also buying into the Tucker Carlson's of the world and some of their arguments. It's just absolutely insane what we're seeing transpire in the United States of America. The good news is you're going to be able to fight back. I also have some information that I'm going to be giving you will go through Western civilization. Again, some of the tenets of Western civilization. But also, I've got evidence. I've got stats. You may have read the report of this damage that blue cities are already experiencing. It's absolutely horrific. They don't have enough revenue to deal with many of the problems. 33 or 38 of the largest cities in the United States of America literally don't have enough money to deal with the issues that they're dealing with, and yet they continue to grow. And we're seeing that happening in New York. It's going to get worse. So I've got some numbers on that I'm going to share with you. I'm going to, again, I'll talk about the UK rape gang situation. I know it's an old story, but I just want to use that as a warning to the, for the United States of America. The same is true with Starmer's exit, because I believe that what the UK is experiencing is on another level, and that's where the Mamdanis of the world would like to take us. And so I think this is crucial. Another tenet of Western civilization is Christianity. When it comes to the United States of America specifically, it's Judeo-Christianity. You have to have absolute truth. You have to have Western law. Our Western law is the best in the world. You may not like it, but the Ten Commandments and our Judeo-Christian values have given us the best law system, legal system, the best morality, if you will, in the world, quite frankly, and also governance. Our Constitution, the rule of law, it's the envy of the world. We can see that with the FIFA fans. So Christianity, Judeo-Christianity, the tenets of Western civilization are so important. These people are attempting to undermine that. They can't stand Jews. They can't stand Christians. They apparently love Hamas. It is absolutely amazing to me. Individualism. Guys, if you're voting for communists, then you don't love yourself. I mean, it's as simple as that. These people with the socialist smiling or the communist smiling, Ma'am Danny, will try to warm your heart, win you over. But eventually, these people want power. They talk about taking from the rich and so on, etc., the billionaires, making them the evil people of the world. These people aren't evil. These people are entrepreneurial. These people are successful. We don't have a class system or a caste system inside of the United States of America. That's what makes us great. We don't demonize success in the United States of America. We try to become successful. I don't care if Elon Musk is worth $1 trillion. That's not stopping me from becoming successful in my own right. His wealth has nothing to do with my ability to be able to obtain wealth. And that is the difference in the United States of America. And these people are trying to destroy that. And so individualism is extremely important. You don't want to be just a number. Democracy, these people don't believe in a democratic republic. It's obvious. They love power. Enables democracy, enables the public's participation in decision making, and protects the rights of the individuals. And so that's not happening with this Democratic Party. Oh, and by the way, I've got some local announcements for those of you that are in Orlando. To make sure you check out. I don't think I have enough time to do it in this hour, so I'll do it in the next hour, because there's some events that are going to be going on here locally that are important for the nation. Grassrootsofamerica.org is putting them on. So anyway, I'll get to that in the next hour.
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19: With SRM News, I'm Jason Walker. President Trump sees America's 250th birthday as a chance to get the country excited again as he addressed a rally Wednesday at the National Mall. That show included a series of flyovers by a number of aircraft, music from various services bands and choirs, and Lee Greenwood singing God Bless the USA. The event designed to kick off weeks of celebrations about the founding of America. Huge battle shaping up in Texas. A new proposal would include Bible verses in required reading lists for more than 5 million public school students in the state. It mandates the readings from the New Testament and the Book of Job. The Texas State Board of Education likely to vote on that proposal by Friday. This is SRN News.
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25: The old world is dying, and the new world struggles to be born. Now is the time of monsters. These monsters take many forms today. In those who fund television ads that blanket the airwaves with misleading and bad faith attacks about Claire, Brad, and Dari. Those who would rather spend far more on political contributions than they would ever be made to pay in taxes. In APAC.
26: That's the new monster. As Comrade Mondani leads a big sweep in New York City, we begin today's Hugh Hewitt Show with Mary Catherine Hamm, who's been studying since early this morning, and I listened to her brand new Getting Hammered with Vic Mattis, in which she said, quote, "These people are weirdos." You're absolutely right, Mary Catherine, but they're also dangerous to the Democratic Party, aren't they?
2: They are, and I would say they're also, they're dangerous to all of us, because once this sort of gets momentum and we have, like, you know, generations of economic and civic illiteracy behind us, I worry that, you know, the socialists are not known for their short dabbles in the institutions. They're known for their long marches through the institutions, and I don't want to give them these footholds where they can begin. But I do think this kind of force and this kind of candidate works in these blue enclaves for now, and largely in purple areas. And I think the test of this will be in Michigan with El Sayed. I think they're going to have much harder times appealing to voters, because they are not one state, one party rule areas. They are places that have competition and that have voters who will not accept the weirdo beliefs and just say, "Ah, oh, that seems fine to me. We're not going to imprison
26: the Republicans." Can the Republicans brand every Democrat with the DSA because the DSA is nested within the Democratic Party? They're parasitical. They're absolutely parasites on the Democratic Party, but they're going to kill the Democratic Party or turn it into something. And I think Republican candidates ought to be running against the DSA in every race unless the candidate they're opposing will denounce them.
2: Yeah, I think they should. It should be put to all of these candidates who are going to attempt to look normie, who are going to attempt Abigail Spanbergerism, right? What do you actually stand for? What will you actually denounce? And the idea that, you know, the anti-Israel position and the anti-Semitism that comes with it, and is very obvious in so many of these candidates, is an animating force. Not just the socialism, but these two things together create these kind of candidates should be something they'd have to answer for.
26: So President Trump posted on Truth Social today, Mayor Mamdani pulled along three communists. I think the president is right. They don't call themselves communists. Graham Plattner has up in Maine, but they don't call themselves communists. But it is the green-red revolution, isn't it?
2: Yes. I mean, I think this is one of those things where once you've admitted that you want to take over with some form of socialism, I'm pretty much there on the communism thing. Hassan Piker is worth listening to as the sort of Pied Piker of all of these candidates, the streamer, and he calls it the commie corridor through the Northeast, and that they need to make sure that everyone knows it's as red as possible.
26: The old world is dying. The old world is dying. I mean, what kind of messaging is that to America on its 250th birthday? You're about to go down. I heard this morning you're going to do the Great American State Fair, the Great American Fair on the Mall for a couple of nights with Fox. People are ebullient about the country, and especially the Tartan Army, which has taken over Miami, and Freddie L.A. 9 or 6, whatever he is driving through Ohio right now. How can they get away with this? It's crazy.
2: Well, this is a thing that I actually think Mamdani in the past, not in that clip, has been better at than a lot of lefty, progressive, socialist candidates, which is he kind of seems to enjoy life. Like, he seems like a person who enjoys the prosperity of America, even if he's talking bad about it, right? A lot of these people can't pull off looking happy ever because they're so angry about America, and that does not go well with Americans. Like, you have to be looking forward. I saw a Crooked Media podcast with Jon Favreau the other day, with the host asking, or someone asking, what becomes of a left-leaning party that can't be excited about America at all, right? I understand we have critiques, but if we hand over everything of patriotism to the right, that's on us. And it has been on them for a long time that they've been doing that.
26: Now, the GOP on February 28th had 70% plus support for the president's going to war with Iran. And I think the GOP is de facto now the party of American Jews and American supporters of Israel. There might be a few who want to deny that, but it's pretty hard to remain a Democrat if you're a strong supporter of Israel. Should the GOP make that clear at the ballot box?
2: Yeah, look, I think this is clearly an animating force for them, as I've said, and it should be made clear, and you should appeal particularly, I think, as the not just to Jewish voters in urban areas, but all over the country, but also to Black and Hispanic working class voters who are being pushed out of these areas by highly educated, downwardly mobile, overly graduate degreed white voters, right, whose animating force happens to be that they dislike Israel. Like, it's a crazy combo. And I think the thing that is most clear to me is that you can continue to run on, hey, do you really want these weirdos over here in charge? for a while. I'm afraid they'll get enough momentum that eventually this will become much more mainstream. Also, I would note that I don't think a Josh Shapiro or a John Ossoff, although some of the sensible people in that party are like, these guys are great. Look, they're good. They're talented. Do I think they're going to succeed in a party animated by this belief? No.
26: No. I want to switch to something you said again on the new edition of Getting Hammered with Vic Mattis. You said America is war-weary and war-wary, but not isolationist. Now, my overarching belief is that we're in the five-month phony war, that the 60 days will become 150 days, and then President Trump, after the election returns are counted, will do what W. did in 2006 and double down, as W. did with the surge from in the famous library speech after he got, quote, thumped. Am I just ridiculously optimistic, Mary Catherine?
2: I hope you are not. Yours is my favorite argument for why this could go a different way than I am pessimistically thinking it will. I think impact has already been made, right? That many of the nuclear capabilities are underground in ways that are not particularly accessible. Much of the military capability has been degraded, along with it the ability to reach out and hurt other people through proxies. However, it does seem like we're giving a lot of that back in this transaction. And so if this is a mere pause and we're going to let them talk like they love to talk for 60 days and then another 60 days, I would love for us to have a kinetic answer after the election, because I think in particular, just like shooting down Apache helicopters should have large prices. That should not be something we put up with.
26: Well, talky talk, which is what they've been doing nonstop

0: out is what he desires, and it just like was more than he wanted to have a pain threshold for.
1: Second Tuesday after the first Monday in November. That's what I'm saying. Let me ask you about McDonald's deep fry apple pie and water wings, because yes, you had controversial takes on both. Although your take on water wings isn't a new mom thing. That's an old, I've been a lifeguard since 1973. Yeah. We never let water wings in my pool. So I'm really down on water wings, but I would never eat a McDonald's deep fry apple pie. And not just because it would scorch my mouth. I just would yes, never eat one.
0: Oh, I would definitely. Really, it's an injury concern for me. And I just need to chill out and let that thing, as Vic said, sit for about an hour before I try to eat it. I mean, look, I'm a McDonald's fan. I'm not going to be mad about anything they offer me usually. So I'm going to try this. I did not know this was discontinued, because I'm not a sweets person, but I will try it on this.
1: What about the water wings? I couldn't quite tell if you were using them or not using them.
0: On the what? The floaties?
1: Yeah.
0: Yeah, we do it sometimes. It's just a matter of, you know, when you have four children or when you're with a gathering of children,
1: how on top of
0: your own kids can you be?
1: Hiss, boo, hiss, Mary Catherine. Put holes in them, throw them away. They are never to be trusted. We used to see kids sink on the first day of swimming season every year because they thought they were floating by the end of last year.
0: I know.
1: MK Hammer on X, Getting Hammered is her podcast. Go look for her on Saturday and Sunday night at the Great American Fair. She's down there with Fox News. Thank you, Mary Catherine. Stay tuned, America. I'll be right back.
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4: Hi, and the new world struggles to be born. Now is the time of monsters. These monsters take many forms today. APAC.
5: Welcome back, America. That's the only slightly edited version of Mayor Mamdani last night because he had a couple words before he said APAC after monsters. But we got the point, and I want you to get the point. I'm joined now by Noah C. Rothman. He is senior writer at National Review, author of Blood and Progress, which becomes more timely with every headline. I think Blood and Progress could have been a book display behind Comrade Mamdani last night. Noah, what do you think?
6: Yeah, I agree. Part of the reason why I don't think you're seeing it on display in bookstores is because of how relevant it is. And just about every other day, there's a new headline illustrating why this is a suppressed history and not an obscure history. The latest being the Washington Post, which reported on the conviction of a terrorist cell that mounted an attack on an ICE facility in Texas last year using sophisticated ambush tactics, using fireworks to lure their targets out, opening up on them in overlapping fields of fire. The Washington Post described that as a protest that turned violent. Very passive. But that's not the news. That's a lie. That's a lie. It's not the news. They absolutely did. I have a tweet on it this morning. I captured the headline in a screen grab and the subsequent description of the event, which does not match our reality. They are attempting to obscure this reality because they don't want you to know it.
5: Wow. That was a classic Box Canyon shootout where they got the drop on what they thought would be INS guards. I think they ended up shooting Texas law people, right? And
6: They were targeting federal law enforcement. I think it was either a CBP facility or an ICE facility, but it was one of three armed assaults on ICE facility officers. And one officer, I believe, was shot in the neck, who survived subsequently. But they left behind Marxist literature behind them. They left behind pamphlets and flags, all of them illustrating Marxian slogans, being not even remotely coy about their objectives, which, as most Marxist guerrilla movements do, set out to kill federal officers and police.
5: Well, let's go to New York City then. I believe the Republicans ought to play that clip everywhere in every race and simply say the DSA is nested inside the Democratic Party. It's like the alien in Alien. It's going to grow there until it bursts out of their stomach and takes over the entire party. And if you vote for the Democrat, you're voting for the DSA ascendancy. Fair or not fair?
6: Very fair. We saw yesterday senators like Chris Murphy and Cory Booker making their peace with their new Marxist overlords. AIPAC being described as a bunch of monsters. AIPAC is Americans. They talk about it like it's a foreign entity. It's Americans using their money to support political speech and lobby their government, rights protected by the Constitution. They just don't like what they're doing. But this is not just the Democrats making a domestic scapegoat, as they so often do, of their fellow Americans. The Democratic Socialists of America is a hate group. It has been a hate group for years. After the October 7th massacre, within hours of the October 7th massacre, as the October 7th massacre was ongoing, the Democratic Socialists of America hosted rallies in defense of the actions of Hamas. They did so multiple times over the course of October, well before Israel ever mounted a ground operation inside Gaza. In November of that year, they laid siege to the Democratic National Committee and did battle with police. Democratic Representative Sean Casten said, "It could have been worse, but we were rescued," his words, "by police." The Democratic Socialists of America have held conferences in which speakers have talked about how Hamas's actions were justified, hosted people who are affiliated with, indeed did time for terrorist actions associated with Palestinian Islamic Jihad and the Martyrs Brigade, you know, Al-Aqsa Martyrs Brigade. And subsequently, we now have Democratic candidates who endorse in word and deed the actions of Hamas. And all of this seems anti-Semitic, and it is, but it's also an attack on the West and America. They hate America more than they hate anything else. They hate our justice system. They want to dismantle it. They think there shouldn't be prisons or police because there is no justice in America. Our justice system is hopelessly corrupt. They hate our capitalist enterprise. They believe that Israel is a product of that capitalist enterprise. A lot of the narratives that they articulate were crafted in the Soviet Union, literally in the early 70s by the Kremlin, when it needed to anathematize Zionism as it gravitated towards the American sphere. And we see people who are talking, literally, New York City representatives now who are saying that New York deserved 9/11, all because Americans are tied up and bound to this evil foreign policy that they articulate. They hate America, they hate Americans, and they endorse violence in the pursuit of their aims. It's a hate group. That'd be recognized as a hate group if their politics were right of center.
5: You're right. My short description of them, anti-West, anti-American, anti-Israel, anti-Semitic. What are they for, Noah? I really haven't heard, other than free grocery stores, which have not opened, and free bus rides, which have been rolled back.
6: Well, I mean, if you were to boil those policies down to a political philosophy, it is reduced private ownership and increased public ownership, which is pretty much where the international left is going. It is driving towards a form of socialist economics, but I don't even think socialism captures it. As you described with Mary Catherine, it's much more Marxist-Leninist, an unreconstructed vision of Marxist-Leninism. In a lot of its various permutations, if you're a student of the Cold War, you see so many parallels that probably advocates of their policies don't even recognize because they're too ignorant of history to know it.
5: You did a fine job hosting the National Review Editors podcast yesterday, during which Charlie Cook said, Great Britain, I didn't realize that Great Britain would be the 51st least wealthy state if they were a state in the United States based on per capita GDP. That's quite the stunner to go from the British Empire to 51st to, as Charlie put it, behind Mississippi, and we like Mississippi, don't get us wrong, but they are the poorest state. And the UK being poorer than Mississippi? My goodness, why does anyone want to go down the Clement Attlee Lane?
6: Yeah, that's exactly right. And that's exactly, by the way, what Keir Starmer did by renationalizing the trains. I mean, it was Margaret Thatcher who broke up the state monopolies and suddenly restored dynamism to the British economy. They're undoing all her achievements. There was this 2024 report by Mario Draghi, I believe is how you pronounce it. He's the European Central Bank president. And it was really traumatic to the European psyche. He said, you know, basically we have fallen so far behind the United States, they've eclipsed us to the tune of double our GDP in the space of 25 years. Whereas we have, you know, the companies that are founded within the last 50 years that have a valuation of 100 billion or more, Europe has like a handful of them. And the U.S. has about 70 times that. And it was rough parity at the turn of this century, no longer. And Europeans raged against this, didn't want to believe it. Everything they've been told about America said that's wrong. And then all these Europeans start showing up on our shores, right, for World Cup and marveling at the wonders that we take for granted. And The Economist had this great piece on this. They all but settled the debate pretty much overnight that the European graybeards and Paul Krugman, who are conducting bespoke analyses of individual purchasing power in order to get to the conclusion they want. European soccer fans just descend on our shores and say, there's no debate here. We are falling behind, and it's obvious.
5: It was obvious today in a Tartan Army video in a Publix parking lot where he was eating a gigantic half sandwich. I'm loving it. Noah C. Rothman, follow him on X at Noah C. Rothman. Go and get Blood in Progress if you want to know what's going on in New York and across the land as the left marches itself over the left cliff. I hope, going full Thelma and Louise. I'll be right back, America. Stay tuned.
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3: 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When
5: we were ever... Welcome back. I'm Hugh Hewitt. Thank you for watching today on the Salem News Channel, listening on the Salem Radio Network, or one of our great radio affiliates across the U.S. of A. President Trump had lunch with Senate Republicans today. A lot of sparky conversation between him and some of the Republican senators. But he left it and he said this, cut number one.
11: The war is going very well. As you know, we're winning by a lot. Iran is making very big concessions. We'll see what happens, but it's been very, very, very powerful. It's going very, very well.
5: And then cut number two.
11: Every election is important. We're doing very well. They want a lot of communists to come in. I'm saying it a little bit differently, but the people that they're pushing are communists, and this country is not going to have communists. Thank you.
5: This country is not going to have communists, but New York City is going to have communists. Comrade Mamdani won big last night. The market reacting to this news in odd ways. As usual, the Dow is up a third of a point. The S&P 500 is down a quarter of a point. The NASDAQ down 0.64. The cost of oil right now is $69.96, so it's down below $70 a barrel. And the 10-year interest rate is at 4.4%. That last number matters if you're trying to buy a home. 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Meanwhile, Secretary Rubio landed in Kuwait City and had a gaggle. He said this, cut number three.
12: Well, the whole purpose, the only reason Israel's in Lebanon is because Hezbollah launches rockets and drones from there. They've made that clear, and the talks continue today. They started yesterday. They'll go on today. They'll go on tomorrow, and that's exactly what they're talking to the Lebanese about with our mediation, and that is our hope that the Lebanese armed forces and the legitimate, sovereign Lebanese government will continue to be able to control and secure more and more of their own territory, because that's who needs to control Lebanese territory, not a terrorist group like Hezbollah. So that's the goal. And I think the Israelis have been clear. They don't have any quarrels with the Lebanese people. They don't have any claims on the territory of Lebanon. The reason why they're involved there is because territory of Lebanon is being used to launch drones and missiles against Israel. But the more of that area the Lebanese armed forces is able to secure, the less of it's in Hezbollah's control, the less Israel will be in Lebanon. But obviously that's the process we're working through right now with these talks. That's at the core of these talks.
13: Is it your assessment that the Lebanese armed forces today, as it stands, are capable enough, trustworthy enough to actually...
12: Well, that's what we have to do. Look, we have to build up that capacity. That's been a long-standing challenge. I think the willingness is there. I think we need to help build up that capacity. And one of the issues that's been discussed in these negotiations is about the creation of pilot zones, specific defined areas where the Lebanese armed forces can go in, take control and secure that territory, and then move on to the next pilot zone. So it'll be a process. This is not going to happen overnight. I remind everybody that Israel was conducting operations in southern Lebanon well before this operation happened. And this is something we all want to see resolved for the future of Lebanon. We want to see a Lebanon that's in the control of their legitimate government, where there is no foreign government encroaching on their territory. And I want to reiterate that the Israelis have told us, and that is the only reason why they're there, is because Hezbollah is launching against their people. If Hezbollah wasn't launching against them, they wouldn't be there.
5: That is very well put by the Secretary of State, Rubio. I want to remind you about The Story of Everything. The Story of Everything is available on Amazon Prime. If you're looking for something to watch or you really want to edify your family, your youngsters, go to Amazon Prime and order up The Story of Everything. It's the story of intelligent design, the story of why you can and ought to believe in a creator, an intelligent, indeed super intelligent creator. Doesn't tell you to be a Christian, doesn't tell you to be a Jew, doesn't tell you to be an Islam or a Buddhist. It just says there is a design to the universe. You ought to be aware that we were made for a purpose at the direction of a superior intelligence. That's The Story of Everything on Amazon Prime. Sarah Bedford is next on What Did President Trump Find Out in the Senate Lunch Today. Stay tuned.
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5: Back, America, on QQ, and it's been an interesting 24 hours in American politics. The communist romp in New York City, and the president stomps up on Senate Hill. He got into a yelling match with Senator Cassidy today. I have got the inimitable Sarah C. Bedford of the Washington Examiner with me. Sarah, the president went to Capitol Hill. First, he canceled the signing ceremony for the housing bill. Then he got into it with Bill Cassidy and other. What's going on? What's in the water today?
19: Yeah, well, tensions were already high heading into that Senate lunch because of that cancellation of the signing of the housing bill, because Republicans were really banking on that as a huge victory for them to run on in the midterms. There's a huge concern among voters still about affordability. It's the number one thing most folks are going to be voting on. And the housing bill is really the only thing so far this year that Republicans can point to and say, look, we are focused on the concerns of working people and of the base. And President Trump sort of stepped all over what should have been a really happy victory lap for Republicans. So those tensions were already high heading into that lunch. And then you have yesterday the Iran war powers vote in the Senate, which for the first time in the Senate did not go Trump's way. It's a symbolic vote more than anything, but certainly added to the growing tensions between Senate Republican leadership and President Trump.
5: Now, Sarah, did the president at all speak to what's driving the Democratic Party over the left cliff? I would not be surprised if he's decided on a, let's just run against the Democrat nuttiness. We don't need a platform. They're crazy.
19: Well, you know, that could be effective because Democrats are putting up a lot of candidates in deep blue districts, so ones they're not likely to lose, but who wouldn't be palatable to a general electorate and so might prove to be good foils for some of those other races and districts that aren't so blue, because it's not like centrist Democrats are disavowing the type of rhetoric you're hearing from those Democrats. Democrats who are affiliated with groups that want to end Western civilization, or one in New York's 13th congressional district that wants to abolish prison and doesn't even want to see murderers behind bars, that's something that most people would agree is kind of loony, and so that could be an effective strategy for Republicans. But look, Democrats have tried running only against an opponent, right? Running only against a foil. They tried that with Trump. And it's not really enough because voters, they still want to hear an affirmative vision of what a party would do if they did get power. And so Republicans, they are worried that just running against the left successes isn't going to be enough to win in November when the playing field's already kind of tilted against them.
5: Sarah, big question. I think Donald Trump may have hollowed out the Democratic Party in that he so focused their energy on hating him, both Nancy Pelosi and Chuck Schumer and their minions, that they were not paying attention to business. They didn't have a, you know, they nominated Joe Biden, they nominated Kamala Harris. There's nothing left of the traditional classic Democrat Party of John F. Kennedy, Lyndon Johnson, even up to Jimmy Carter. It's hollowed out. Now it's being parasitically taken over by the DSA. Is there no Democrat who will stand up and say, no mas, this is terrible, stop?
19: Yeah, I think that's right, because the Democratic establishment, if you will, has spent the last decade running only against Trump and Republicans. They've put nothing forward in terms of what they would do for the country. Say what you will about the socialists in the Democratic Party, their vision for America is pretty far afield from what the founders envisioned, but at least it's an affirmative vision, right? They have a list of plans that they would implement if they were to take power, and it looks like that is definitely going to happen in the Democratic Party. So there's no energy on the left other than in the socialist wing of it. But what I think you might see happen in 2028 in order to win in a presidential, which is a totally different electorate than what you see in the midterms, you could see a candidate, maybe someone like Josh Shapiro, maybe someone like Andy Beshear, come out and sort of push back on some of those excesses and find a lot of ground with ordinary swing voters, especially if Donald Trump emerges from these 4 years unpopular, if he's not able to sort of pivot to affordability and things and immigration and things that voters put him in office for. There might be a real opening for a 2028 contender to do that.
5: Well, you know, Andy Beshear, I just don't know. I know he's dull as dull can be, but Josh Shapiro, very smart, but he's Jewish, like John Ossoff. They can't go anywhere in the Democratic Party, can they? This is an anti-Semitic party now.
19: Yeah, well, that's a huge problem, right? Is that in order, like, there's such a gulf between what would succeed in a general election and what is required of a candidate to make it through a Democratic primary, which is to sort of prostrate yourself to all of these woke ideologies, socialism, all of these things that most normal swing voters would find really unsavory and disqualifying. And so you have to have a really strong nominee who is able to maintain that appeal with the left-wing base while not indulging them. And that, I don't know if there's anybody in the Democratic Party who is capable of that, but that'll be a requirement for someone who's going to have a real shot in the general election. And these socialists, like the ones you saw win last night, they're going to make that really difficult.
5: Here's what the president said today, cut number two, about the Democrats.
11: Every election's important. We're doing very well. They want a lot of communists to come in. I'm saying it a little bit differently, but the people that they're pushing are communists, and this country is not going to have communists. Thank you, David.
5: So, Sarah, is he overconfident about that? This country is not going to have communists? Because I think he might be a little overconfident.
19: Yeah, this socialism movement could be short-lived, but these socialists who won their primaries last night are very likely to ascend to the House of Representatives. So you will have at least a couple of years of some of those candidates, and you have others at the city level. You have Nitya Raman, who's affiliated with the DSA in Los Angeles, very likely to become the mayor of one of America's most iconic cities. You have Zohran Mamdani already doing that in New York City. And maybe when people see the results of what that governance actually looks like, the devastated budgets, the reduced city services, like the actual real world effects of that ideology, it will be short lived. But in the midterms and in the short term, there's a very real chance that America will, in fact, tolerate a little bit of communism.
5: Well, we got Katie Wilson in Seattle as well. And I don't know who's going to win in D.C., but I think she's from the far left. I think the president is right intuitively that America is a free enterprise, freedom-loving, liberty-defending country. But, last night in New York, it went left. And I don't mean a little bit left. It went way over the cliff. Thelma and Louise left. Sarah C. Bedford, always good to talk to you. Follow her on X at Sarah C. Bedford. Read her in the DCExaminer.com or with the Washington Examiner every day. Thank you, Sarah. Don't go anywhere, America. I'll be right back. Got lots more coming up. Danny Pletka, Admiral Mark Montgomery ahead, Tim Rice of the Daily Wire joining me as well on the Nixon revival. Don't go anywhere. Stay tuned to the Salem News Channel, the Salem Radio Network, and our great radio affiliates.
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0: We hold these truths to be self-evident. Most Americans know these words, but have you ever read the entire Declaration of Independence? Maybe you have. What about your children, your friends, and your neighbors? This July 4th, Americans for Prosperity is encouraging Americans everywhere to do exactly that through the Declaration Project. 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So this Independence Day, gather your family, friends, or neighbors and read the Declaration together at a picnic, at the beach, or before the fireworks. 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
0: America, coming up next hour, Tim Rice, who is the D.C. Bureau Chief for the Daily Wire, joins me. An amazing story he wrote about how Nixon is back with people under the age of 30. 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Time for my relief act. I got my 10K in this morning, and I trundled. It's a little bit hot now, so the big sweat this morning, but I trundled. I was between 10 and 15 minutes a mile, so that's trundling. And I may be slower than a bush, but I get the miles in. 10K is 10K. There's my Icarian curcumin, resveratrol omega, and there it is. 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And before we go to break, let me remind you again, over on Amazon Prime, the story of everything, the story of everything, the story of everything. 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
3: With SRN News, I'm Jason Walker. Powerful back-to-back earthquakes slamming Venezuela, killing at least 32 people, injuring more than 700. Hundreds of buildings have collapsed in Caracas. One quake had a magnitude of 7.1. The last one was 7.5. And a 6.9 quake has shaken the northern coast of Japan. No injuries reported there, and authorities say there's really no danger of a tsunami. Several dozen states might need to pay millions for food aid if they don't reduce errors in the Supplemental Nutrition Assistance Program. But nine states with low error rates will not have to pay anything when the new cost-sharing requirements begin. That is slated for October of 2027. This is SRN News.
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9: This is Carol Platt-Lebow for townhall.com. A recent report issued by British Member of Parliament Rupert Lowe documents the grooming and horrific sexual abuse of as many as 250,000 young girls across England. These girls endured gang rape, brutal abuse, forced abortions and pregnancies, and even coerced Islamic conversion. And it happened while social workers, teachers, police, and prosecutors looked the other way. Now the victims are being failed again, this time by America's legacy media. Since the Lowe report was released, ABC, CBS, NBC, CNN, and MSN Now have devoted virtually no coverage to its findings. Legacy media journalists often lament Americans' declining trust in the press. But this is why. Media bias isn't only about how stories are covered. It's also about the stories legacy news organizations choose to ignore.
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14: Larry Elder here, the sage from South Central, the prince of Pico Union, the czar of common sense, the great Eldersky, Don Lorenzo. Welcome to the program. No victor credits allowed because we've got to cut...

0: 888-971-SAGE, 888-971-7243. I am Larry Elder. 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NATO Secretary General Mark Rutte has just offered a support for Donald Trump in the war against Iran and the Memorandum of Understanding. This is the NATO Secretary, number 44.
1: A few things I want to share with the media, with you being here at present, and it's about your leadership. First of all, about Iran. I really want to make clear how important it is what you are doing on Iran. This is, first of all, about the nuclear capability Iran was basically getting its hands on. And that would have been a threat to the region. It would have been a threat to the whole world. This is a country which is exporting chaos. It is exporting terrorism. And they were very near to getting their hands on the nuclear capability. You've seen last week in the G7, all the leaders in the G7 applauding the fact that this nuclear capability has been degraded. This is extremely important. And I just want to make this clear, because sometimes people think, why was this whole Iran thing going on? This is about security, about safety. This is the leader of the free world taking responsibility beyond the shores of the United States for the rest of the world. And this is what you did. I know there have been debates about whether your allies in Europe were with you enough. I just want to say one thing.
2: Say what?
1: Yeah, but let me say one thing, which is, I know you think that, but let me...
0: So nice. You got to play it twice. Hit it again.
1: A few things I want to share with the media, with you being here at present, and it's about your leadership. First of all, about Iran. I really want to make clear how important it is what you are doing on Iran. This is, first of all, about the nuclear capability Iran was basically getting its hands on. And that would have been a threat to the region. It would have been a threat to the whole world. This is a country which is exporting chaos. It is exporting terrorism. And they were very near to getting their hands on the nuclear capability. You've seen last week in the G7, all the leaders in the G7 applauding the fact that this nuclear capability has been degraded. This is extremely important. And I just want to make this clear, because sometimes people think, why was this whole Iran thing going on? This is about security, about safety. This is the leader of the free world taking responsibility beyond the shores of the United States for the rest of the world. And this is what you did. I know there have been debates about whether your allies in Europe were with you enough. I just want to say one thing.
2: Say what?
1: Yeah, but let me say one thing, which is, I know you think that, but let me...
0: What is it that he knows that the Trump haters and the Democratic Party do not know, with the exception of John Fetterman? Unnecessary war. They weren't close to getting a nuclear bomb. War of choice. He said the world is better off. They were close to getting a nuclear bomb. The NATO General Secretary. Now, about the IAEA inspectors going in without American support, something that's been raised by General Jack Keane, military analyst for Fox News, Marco Rubio said, oh no, Americans will be involved. Number 11.
3: Retired four-star General Jack Keane joins me. There are developments, General. The Iranians have agreed to allow nuclear inspectors in the country. Jared Kushner's negotiated a deal that uses frozen Iranian funds to buy food from American farmers to feed Iranians. Now, General, would you call that progress?
4: Well, yes and no. On the inspectors, let's take that one first. Certainly, these are IAEA, for our audience, those are UN inspectors that have been inspecting in Iran for multiple decades. The problem with that is the Iranians have manipulated them for years. They can only go certain places at a time of Iran's choosing, and they tell them how much time to spend there. When they raise the question, well, we want to go over here because we have information that there may indeed be a secret nuclear site there, they're denied that access. So what do we really need here? The IAEA inspectors can come, but they can accompany United States military and civilian nuclear experts who will do the inspecting along with the IAEA, who has practical experience there. We have to drive it. And, Stuart, it's got to be anywhere, anytime inspections. We tell them we're coming now. We don't give them a lot of warning. Here's where we're going, and we're going to stay as long as we want. That is the only way it can be. The president has goals he wants to achieve with the nuclear enterprise of Iran's and taking it all away from him. We need our people on the ground executing our president's goals. The IAEA, fine. We're going to feel good about having their experience with us, but they cannot be the inspectors in charge. They have been manipulated for years.
0: And about President Trump's goals, number 28.
2: As you know, we just achieved a historic peace agreement with Iran to end the conflict in the Strait of Hormuz. And by the way, yesterday, 19 million barrels of oil flowed out of the Strait of Hormuz, a very beautiful place. That's the most oil in the history of the Strait. No, it's never been any, you've never seen anything like that. It's called an oil gusher. And most importantly, we are ensuring one thing very importantly, because this is why I did it. I did it for this reason, 99% for this. Iran will never have a nuclear weapon. And they've agreed to that. But remember, this wasn't easy. We had 47 years worth of presidents and other people, other countries too. We're not the only one that never did anything. They were the bully of the Middle East. And now we're leaving Iran with no Navy, no Air Force, no anti-aircraft, no missile capability, no nuclear program. We're leaving them without any nuclear capacity, and they've agreed to that. And we're getting along quite well, although if you read the fake news, you never know. Think of it, the fake news. They have no army. They have no navy. They have no air force. They have no anti-aircraft. We can fly over Tehran just at will. Nobody going to do anything to us. And then I read the fake news that they're doing quite well. They're not doing quite well. These people right there, look at all of them. Whoa. Whoa. That's a lot of press. That's almost as much press as Bo had at the White House last week when he knocked out his opponent in the first round. Right? I think you had more. Bo had more press. But the Iran economy has been crushed and their defense industrial base has been damaged so severely that it'll take

0: states being consistently pushing for something which since Eisenhower has not been achieved, which is the Europeans equalizing their defense spending with the United States. This is your evidence. Then, when it comes to jobs, look here. In total.
1: Pretty incredible. NATO Secretary General supports what Donald Trump did in taking military action against Iran. Acknowledged the world is better off. Applauded Trump for having the guts to do it. Applauding Trump for pressuring NATO allies into ponying up more for their own defense. Again, as I said, something that Barack Obama complained about, something George W. Bush complained about, but did nothing about. And have their own NATO Secretary General saying, you're right, we've been freeloaders. You're right, we've been riding your coattails. You're right, we should do more for our own defense. And I applaud you for pressuring us to do so. What is it about Donald Trump that this guy understands that the American left does not? 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
1: 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Except employees, their parent, affiliate, subsidiary, or successor companies, advertising and promotion agencies, contest prize suppliers, participating advertisers, sponsors, and immediate family members of anyone so employed. Contest entries must include entrant's name, address, and daytime and evening telephone numbers. When individual contests require, birth date will also have to be included. One winner per household. Listeners can only win one contest, including but not limited to phone-in, email, internet, or postal entry once every 60 days. In the event of contest requiring telephone or fax entries, sponsors are not responsible for the inability of caller to complete the call within specified time, whether due to telephone equipment malfunctions, disconnections, busy lines, or other circumstances. Only calls to the designated telephone number will be eligible to win. In the event of contests requiring mail entries, postal or electronic, its sponsors are not responsible for the timeliness of delivery or electronic malfunctions that may affect the delivery or content of the entry. Neither are they responsible for misdirected, illegible, postage due, or lost mail. Decision of the judges is final. All participants agree to be bound by these rules. Void where prohibited by law. All federal, state, and local laws and regulations apply. Prizes are specified within individual contest rules. Prizes are non-transferable and non-exchangeable. No substitution or cash equivalent will be made. Reserves the right to substitute a prize of equal or greater value if the awarded prize is unavailable for any reason. Winners agree to come by the station to provide proof of age and identity, photo identification a must, and to execute an affidavit of eligibility, indemnification, and release within 30 days of winning. Prizes can be mailed so long as winner completes a mail release form and also provides a copy of photo identification. Failure to comply will result in forfeiture of prize. Unclaimed prizes will not be awarded. All federal

0: State and local laws and regulations apply. All federal, state, and local taxes are the sole responsibility of the winner. Participation constitutes permission without any further obligation to the contest winner to use winner's name, voice, address, and likeness for promotional purposes. Additional rules or eligibility requirements may be announced on air, provided on the website, or may be attained by sending a self-addressed stamped envelope with the identity of the contest inquiry to 6400 North Beltline Road, Suite 110, Irving, Texas, 75063.
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3: A few things I want to share with the media, with you being here at present, and it's about your leadership. First of all, about Iran. I really want to make clear how important it is, what you are doing on Iran. This is, first of all, about the nuclear capability Iran was basically getting its hands on. And it would have been a threat to the region, it would have been a threat to the whole world. This is a country which is exporting chaos, it is exporting terrorism, and they were very near to getting their hands on the nuclear capability. You've seen last week in the G7, all the leaders in the G7 applauding the fact that this nuclear capability has been degraded. This is extremely important. And I just want to make this clear, because sometimes people think, why was this whole Iran thing going on? This is about security, about safety. This is the leader of the free world taking responsibility beyond the shores of the United States for the rest of the world. And this is what you did. I know there have been debates about whether your allies in Europe were with you enough. I just want to say one thing.
4: Say
3: one. Yeah, but let me say one thing, which is, I know you think them, but let me...
5: 888-971-SAGE, 888-971-7243. I am Larry Elder. We are Salem News Channel. This is the leader of the free world taking responsibility, said the NATO General Secretary. Wonder how widely that'll be covered on the nightly news on ABC, NBC, CBS, PBS, and the others. Marco Rubio says the funding of Hamas, Hezbollah, and other terror proxies is in fact covered by the Memorandum of Understanding, number 17.
6: The Vice President and the President both insisted the U.S. will not pay any money into that fund. Are you going to be asking Gulf allies here to consider helping with that?
7: No, that's far down the road. It's a part of what's discussed that could happen. If Iran makes a decision, if its leadership makes a decision that they want to be a country instead of a revolutionary movement that exports terror, they're going to have an opportunity to do incredible things in Iran. I'm not promising you that that's the choice they're going to make. I'm saying if that's the choice that they make, then there will be opportunities. And those opportunities could include investment, as you've seen other countries in this region benefit from investment, from foreign direct investment. It won't be our investment. It won't be our government money. But I think that is something that's going to have to depend on progress made on a host of other security issues that have to be confronted in the days to come.
8: Lebanese and Israeli officials are meeting in Washington as we speak.
7: Yes.
8: Is it your position that that process should be separate from Iran peace deal?
7: Well, that process is separate. It's separate because Lebanon is a sovereign country. It has a government. And when it comes to Lebanon and what's happening inside of Lebanon, we're going to negotiate and deal directly with the Lebanese government. I spoke to President Ayoun along with the Vice President a few moments ago, spoke to him on Friday. Their people are there now on the ground directly. So the reason why that issue is over, now, there's an Iranian issue with regards to Lebanon, and that is their support and sponsorship of Hezbollah. And so that factor will be discussed as part of our conversations with the Iranians. But as far as the future of Lebanon belongs to the Lebanese people through their sovereign elected government. And that's who we're going to be working with.
9: Since those questions aren't being addressed in the MOU, are you trying to ease concerns to allies here in the region?
7: Well, that most certainly will come up in these conversations. And there are items outside the MOU that are certainly going to be covered, but that's one that will have to be covered. It'll be discussed. I think a careful reading of the MOU will see that when you talk about, for example, a complete and end of hostilities in the entire region, well, that's not possible. You can't have the end of hostilities and conflicts in the region as long as Iranian proxies are launching missiles and drones from Iraq and are participating in terrorism like Hamas did and like Hezbollah did. So I do think it's covered by the MOU, and it is an issue that will be gotten to at the appropriate time in these negotiations.
8: Let me ask you about Hormuz, if possible. Can the U.S. and allies, can they guarantee navigation, freedom of navigation in the state?
7: Well, that's the law. It's an international waterway. No country is allowed to charge tolls or fees on an international waterway. That's existing international law. That's the way it is in international waterways all over the world, and that's the way we expect it'll be here. So I don't think we have anybody to convince around here in that regard. I think all the countries in this region would agree with us. All right?
5: Let me turn to fraud. And why is it that we're only uncovering this during the Trump administration? This is the acting Attorney General, Todd Blanche, talking about the charges against hundreds of defendants for alleged $6.5 billion in health care fraud. Number 29.
4: Today we are announcing federal and state charges, all of which were charged or unsealed at some point over the past 2 weeks, the past 14 days. Coordinated nationwide action. Since June 8th, we've charged 455 defendants across 56, like I said a minute ago, U.S. attorney's offices, and 45 U.S. states and territories. As alleged in the various indictments, these individuals participated in healthcare fraud schemes involving over $6.5 billion in false claims submitted to Medicare, Medicaid, and other healthcare programs. The team around me will get into more specifics, but here are a few points that stand out. In one indictment, we're bringing charges against a corporate executive in Arizona in connection to over a $1 billion fraud involving unnecessary wound grafts. This alleged scheme costs Medicare over $1 million per patient. In total, our indictment charges 11 defendants for over $2 billion in fraudulent claims in connection to alleged wound care schemes. The indictment also alleges that these individuals then used the taxpayer money to bankroll multimillion-dollar homes, luxury vehicles like a $135,000 Maserati, jewelry like an $865,000 Bulgari necklace, and to top it all off, to fund the construction of a $4.6 million hotel at a beach resort in the Philippines. We're taking back the money, the luxury cars, the jewelry, and these alleged fraudsters will face justice. The coordinated actions of the past 2 weeks have resulted in over $182 million in cash and other assets seized, making clear our healthcare fraud enforcement efforts generate a significant return on investment for our taxpayers.
5: The bigger the government, the bigger the fraud. Rain is in Melbourne, Florida. Rain, you're on the Larry Yoda Show.
10: Hi, Larry. Thank you for letting me on.
5: My pleasure.
10: I just wanted to mention that Nancy Pelosi passed the mail-in voting law for everyone. You know what I mean by everyone. During the COVID-19 era, mm-hmm. Congress needs to go back and change the law back to voting at the polling booths and stop the double bag votes.
5: Absolutely. Same day voting. Show up to vote with ID. And if you're going to be out of the city, if you're in the military, if you're disabled, if you're sick, then mail in. 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Somehow, some way, when I was growing up, my parents managed to get away from work and to go and vote. Everybody else in the neighborhood who voted managed to get away and vote. Why can't we go back to that? Same day voting, voter ID, paper ballots, count them the same night. We come back. Update on Dennis Prager's health. 888-971-SAGE. Do not leave town.
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12: Here's Larry Elder.
5: 888-971-SAGE. 888-971-7243. I am Larry Elder. We are Salem News Channel. I spoke with Susan Prager, Dennis's wife, yesterday. She gave me an update on Dennis's health. And this is Dennis Prager's son, David, talking to Marissa Strait, who's the CEO of Prager University, number 13.
17: We would love to hear how your dad, Dennis, is doing. How is he feeling? Any progress on his health?
18: Yeah, I'm sorry that he's not here. It's been a rough couple of weeks. He was rushed to the hospital, to the emergency room with a bunch of infections that culminated in him having major problems breathing, major discomfort. Obviously, as his son, who has seen him pretty much every day, it's been immensely difficult to have to observe that. What's also equally, if not more distressing, if it's possible, is that every time he comes into the hospital and is rushed, thankfully it hasn't been that often lately, a doctor looks at us with a very grim face saying, prepare to say goodbye, essentially. And every time I don't think they realize who they're dealing with, because every time that he's there. He completely beats the odds. And the same thing, thankfully, has happened here. He's back to really good spirits, smiling, watching, you know, now that hockey is over, he's watching the World Cup, getting engaged there. So he's now getting much closer to where all of you have seen him on these recordings with you, Marissa. He's not yet speaking consistently. That's just a precaution. But it is unbelievable to see how he's turned around. And again, I have to say, it doesn't shock myself. It doesn't shock Aaron, my brother, or Sue, or anyone else in the family, because we're so, unfortunately, at this point, already accustomed to him beating the odds. But he does blow away everybody at the hospital.
5: Returning to the state of the modern Democratic Party, this is a House candidate, Tennessee Democrat, named Justin Pearson. Here's how he described Tennessee's Republican lawmakers. Number two.
19: What I'm gathering about this legislature is the whoever runs it is like, we don't like these people, we're expelling them. We don't want these people, so we don't let them speak. We don't like these people, we kick them off committees. Is this how the legislature generally rolls out there?
20: Absolutely. Absolutely. Like, it should terrify the living heck out of anybody who has a reasonable mind. Like, this is not a democracy. This is not a constitutional democratic republic. This is a mobocracy. These people are the mob. These are Klan members without white hoods. They wear suits now. They are operating with a level of evil intention that is designed to destroy dissent, which in a democracy where people love to talk about free speech and all those things, you should be fighting on our side, because this is not the way that it's supposed to be. But the Tennessee House of Representatives, the Tennessee General Assembly, Tennessee state government, this is how it operates. It is about control. It is about abusing your power. It is about silencing dissent. And it is about having the veneer, right, of democracy with the titles. But at the end of the day, Ku Klux Cameron Sexton, he is deciding, you know, what can and cannot happen, and is operating and ruling these white Republicans in particular with an iron fist, to the point that even they don't get a say. I mean, they pushed through legislation this year. They gave $300 million to private schools. And Republicans were even speaking up against it, saying we shouldn't do this, we shouldn't do this. They pushed it through anyway with like two votes to spare. That's the level of evil and the level of control and power and abuse of power that we are seeing. And it's coming down right from the presidency, a unitary executive, right? Mm-hmm. Wannabe dictator. That same mindset and mentality is within all of these Republican legislatures, where you have wannabe dictators operating like dictators.
5: What do you say? Then you have Benny Thompson, the chair of the January 6th committee. Here's what he said about ICE and Border Patrol agents. Number four.
21: Republicans have made their priorities clear. They believe ICE and CBP should be terrorizing our communities and tearing families apart. And if a U.S. citizen protests, they can be arrested,
5: labeled a domestic terrorist or even killed. This is a man who called Clarence Thomas and Uncle Tom. A man who in 2004 challenged Ohio during certification, claiming that the Diebold voting machines had been hacked in order to get George W. Bush reelected. He joined 30 other House members and Barbara Boxer, then a senator from California, in making that argument. Did anybody accuse him of being a election denier, of denying the results of a legitimate election, of undermining the foundations of our republic? These people are such incredible phonies. And they get away with it. President Trump explains why he's playing hardball with the Senate over the Save American Act. All that and more, we come back. It's just the guy! Parents
0: parents and grandparents, turn on any streaming platform, open a textbook, or scroll through social media, and you'll hear the same message repeated over and over. 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

0: A fact to a toe-tag liberal is like daylight to a vampire. Here's Larry Elder.
1: 888-971-SAGE, 888-971-7243. I am Larry Elder. We are Salem News Channel. Letitia James is criticizing, not Donald Trump, criticizing Zohran Mamdani for, quote, blowing up, close quote, the Democratic Party. Quote, some of the candidates he has supported are individuals who do not understand the politics of New York City, the cultural differences from district to district, who have not been part of the history and the struggle of some of these districts, and are relatively new to the body politic. She says she's disappointed in the candidates that Mamdani has endorsed. Quote, all of us are a little frustrated with the Democratic Party, but you don't blow it up. That's what MAGA has done. End of quote. Speaking of Democrat socialists, one of whom is the challenger to the Los Angeles mayor, Karen Bass. Her name is Nithya Raman. She was asked about her anti-police record amid rising crime in Los Angeles. Number six.
2: You've represented Council District 4 five or six years now. One of the issues there that people have been talking about is the rise in burglaries and crime in the Valley especially. How will you, or do you take any responsibility for what's going on there, especially since you voted against increasing the police budget and adding more police officers?
3: Well, I voted for multiple budgets that have maintained and even expanded our police force, and I've worked extremely hard to deliver on public safety results. When we've had surges in burglaries, we've assembled PD, ensured that we've had PD presence in the Valley where we've needed it, and addressed those issues and brought crime down again. But what I will say is that Angelenos do not feel satisfied with the public safety response here, whether it is
2: less police officers.
3: What we've done
2: here, you did say defund the police when you were running,
3: but I voted for budgets that have supported maintaining and even expanding our police force. And what I would say right now is that we have a public safety system that is not working for Angelenos, and as mayor I want to fix that. We have now a system that where armed officers are slow to arrive when people need them, and situations like what happened in Canoga Park yesterday, where armed officers showed up in response to a call for service and ended up tragically shooting a family dog during a joyful celebration around a Knicks win. And I think both of these outcomes are call for change here in the city of Los Angeles.
2: So what does that mean, though? I mean, does that mean, would you have fewer officers? I mean, we're losing officers. The chief has come here a bunch of times.
3: I think
2: he says, look, we're losing through attrition.
3: Yes.
2: And yet in January you voted not to hire 170 police officers, 170 more. I mean, they're retiring. The department is getting, there's fewer officers.
3: I think we need to have realistic strategies to maintain the size of our police force, and that's what I've called for every single time. What this mayor has done is give unsustainably large increases to LAPD with the failed promise that we're going to expand and maintain our police force. And what we're seeing now is a city budget that can barely provide the services that Angelenos need, and a city budget where we're paying $500 million more per year for 1,500 fewer officers than we were before. That, to me, is not a good public safety outcome. What I want to deliver is an outcome where you have a true public safety response, that when you call for help, 911 picks up quickly, armed officers show up when you need them, and unarmed crisis response or mental health crisis responders can show up to de-escalate situations when we need them. That requires real work from the mayor and vision. That's the vision I bring to the table, and that's what I want to deliver for Angelenos.
1: She sure is glib, isn't she? So you no longer believe that the police should be defunded, which is what you said before. Donald Trump talked about the left attacking D.C. monuments. Number 43.
4: Blades, 350 feet. Coming from where he comes, they don't do that. They took, maybe a little bit, they took razor blades and knives, and they cut patches like that. 350 feet long. A lot of them are like a foot, a foot, a foot. They cut the lining. And there's pictures of the guy bending over. I don't know if anybody saw that, but there are pictures of that. And you say, who would do that? Maybe it's Trump derangement syndrome. You know, we fixed over 50 fountains and monuments in the city. The city is the safest it's ever been, ever. We have virtually no crime. We're crime-free.
1: I talk to a lot of people who have visited D.C. and visit D.C. a lot, and they said there's no question that crime is down. You can see it. You can feel it. California Representative Ted Lieu despises Donald Trump. Donald Trump canceled the housing bill because he wants to pass the SAVE Act. But according to Representative Lieu, he canceled it for a different reason. Number 37.
5: Thank you, Chairman Aguilar. Inflation is up. Grocery prices are up. Utility costs are up. Housing prices are up. We have a bipartisan housing bill that both the Congress and Senate passed. There was supposed to be a big signing ceremony today in the Capitol, and then all of a sudden, Donald Trump decides he's not coming to sign the bill. Well, why is that? Did he wake up on the wrong side of the bed? Is he unable to stay awake today? What's causing him to chicken out again? Is it Taco Wednesday? Or is it side effects from a drug? We don't know. This erratic behavior
1: okay,
5: of the president
1: that's
5: very
1: enough.
5: Concerning.
1: Or is it side effect from a drug? We don't know. Do you see his press conference today? How long did it go? How many different topics did he talk about? Foreign policy, domestic policy, Colombia, the elections, Iran. Can you imagine Joe Biden doing that? Here's why President Trump said he's playing hardball with the housing bill. Number 33.
6: Buying a home is unattainable for so many Americans. Is this election legislation more important to you than resolving
4: the housing? This is every election is important. We're doing very well. They want a lot of communists to come in. I'm saying it a little bit differently, but the people that they're pushing are communists, and this country is not going to have communists. Thank you very much.
1: Trump's FEMA nominee pushes back against the senator from New Hampshire who says Trump would deny relief to a blue state. Number 5.
7: But what would you do if he says, look, it's led by a Democratic governor, so I'm just not going to your recommendation. I get it. But I want to punish the Democrats so they're not getting it. What would you do?
8: Well, that's a very odd hypothetical. I don't believe the president would do that. But I will tell you that my oath of office requires that I follow and obey the law.
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13: Things I want to share with the media, with you being here at present, and it's about your leadership. First of all, about Iran. I really want to make clear how important it is what you are doing on Iran. This is, first of all, about the nuclear capability Iran was basically getting its hands on. And it would have been a threat to the region, it would have been a threat to the whole world. This is a country which is exporting chaos, it is exporting terrorism. And they were very near to getting their hands on the nuclear capabilities. You've seen last week in the G7, all the leaders in the G7 applauding the fact that this nuclear capability has been degraded. This is extremely important. And I just want to make this clear, because sometimes people think, why was this whole Iran thing going on? This is about security, about safety. This is the leader of the free world taking responsibility beyond the shores of the United States for the rest of the world. And this is what you did. I know there have been debates about whether your allies in Europe were with you enough. I just want to say one thing.
1: Triple 8-971 SAGE, 888-971-7243. I am Larry Elder, Salem News Channel. Marco Rubio responding to the suggestion that Israel is undermining Trump's deal, number 38.
14: Do you believe, as some elements of U.S. intelligence have assessed, that Israel is interested in undermining the current MOU?
15: I don't know. What intelligence are you talking about? It's being reported.
14: Well, is it true?
15: I don't know where you're getting that stuff from. We're working on this. The Israelis are exactly know what we're working on. All of our partners in the region know what we're working on. Everybody understands what the president's red lines and positions are on this. I don't know what reports you're referencing.
1: Good morning, America. Asked Barack Obama how he found a balance of staying quiet or speaking out since he is no longer in office. Number three.
16: But you also said when core values may be at stake, it would merit you speaking out. How have you been able to find that balance?
17: You pick and choose your spots. I'm not suggesting I've done it perfectly. You know, my goal was to, you know, look at the example of our first president, George Washington. You know, he kind of, I don't have a horse to get on, but he kind of said, all right, I've done my stint, and now I'm going, you know, back home. And I think Michelle, you know, very much would prefer a quieter life for us. And on the other hand, there have been some folks who would like to see me out every day, right, banging the drum. What I've tried to do is to move from player to coach.
1: You have anything to say, Coach, about the movement towards Marxism in your party, anti-Semitism, hostility to Israel in your party, Coach?
18: 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Mamba out. The mic has been dropped. All across America.
19: 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Put down the mic.
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21: With SRN News, I'm Jason Walker. Very powerful back-to-back earthquakes in Venezuela. At least 32 people are dead, more than 700 injured. A government spokesman saying those numbers are expected to rise. First quake, 7.1. The second one, 7.5. And in northern Japan, a 6.9 quake causing some minor damage. No deaths have been reported there. Northern California Wednesday, a quake. Little damage, but again, no casualties. A new Associated Press NORC poll finds most Americans today are inundated with scam attempts on a daily basis, and nearly 30% of those say they have lost money or personal information to the scam artist. This is SRN News.
12: 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The Answer.
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6: Okay, I've got a message. I know that we're heard every day on AM 970, The Answer in New York City. We checked in yesterday with the great Joe Piscopo with a big 250th anniversary celebration on Times Square. Hey, New Yorkers, get out now. Leave now. You can take one trip, pack up the U-Haul, call the moving company, get out now while you can. Wow, what a political earthquake. Comrade Zohran Mamdani handpicked three far-left, radical, Marxist, socialist, communist extremists. In yesterday's primary, they all won. At one of the celebrations, the crowd was chanting to Hakeem Jeffries, "You're next! You're next! You're next!" And the reason this is a huge story is it's not going to be limited to New York. There's been some very funny reactions posted on social media. Meghan McCain has been on fire. She said the 2028 Democrat convention is going to be an absolute sideshow freak display, like the bar scene in Star Wars on acid. Congratulations to future President Vance. Look, what happened in New York yesterday is a warning to the rest of the country. Socialists have now taken over America's greatest city, and they tell us what they think of America. They don't hide it. They're not shy to tell you. One of them likes to use the American flag as a napkin to wipe her dirty hands with. The other one blames 9/11 on us. And one of them is promising to bring Islam to the halls of Congress. A lot of people are recognizing finally that the enemy is inside the gate. Meghan McCain's husband, both Meghan and Ben Domenech, have been on a social media tear, and I really appreciated what Ben wrote. He posted, the Democrat embrace of a Muslim socialist agenda happened so fast, most of America didn't even notice. This is wild. Back to her, to his wife, Meghan. Meghan wrote, to my beautiful Jewish friends in America, we love you. You're not alone. We are just as freaked out as you are, and we see with clear eyes exactly what is happening. The Kennedy kid, Jack Schlossberg, kind of a normal Democrat. Popular social media following. He got clobbered. Jack Schlossberg out. Poor, pitiful George Conway. He finished fifth. He lost to a woman who I think thought she was running for the condo board. Some little old lady who, like, feeds the squirrels in the park. And I think he spent, like, $6 million of his own money. But, look, I love it. I'm here for this. And let me tell you why. You know how many Republicans were born last night throughout America? Do you know how many people are saying, I can't be a part of this political party? Are you kidding me? The far left slate of Big Apple congressional hopefuls prevailed. And they're calling it an AOC style. Look, they make AOC look like Mary Poppins. She's like Ronald Reagan compared to these people. And they all won by sizable margins. Two of them took out powerful Democrat incumbents. They're all communists. They call themselves Democrat socialists. They embrace communism. Aber Quas, one of the Mamdani announced candidates who won for a New York State Senate seat, there's video of her blaming 9/11 on the United States. Our system of capitalism, racism, white supremacy, and Islamophobia. You got to hear about Daria Lisa Avila Chevalier. She won in New York's 13th Congressional District, full backing of Zohran. This is what she did. She celebrated after Hamas brutally murdered, raped, tortured, and kidnapped thousands in Israel, claims Israel doesn't exist, has called the U.S. an effing disgrace, and she's the one who tweeted, I forgot to get napkins, so I just wiped my hand on the American flag behind me. Could be a congresswoman wiping her dirty, filthy hands on an American flag, she bragged. Now look, the reason this has reverberations all over America, as Scott Jennings pointed out last night on CNN, this is not limited to New York. You got to think about Michigan. You got to consider California. Here was Scott, my Salem colleague, who's also a CNN contributor, last night with Anderson Cooper.
3: But if the socialists win, I agree with, they're going to feel like they have the wind at their back. You're going to see Mamdani-inspired candidacies across the country. You already are. Michigan is a great example. Yeah. There's a Senate primary going on there, and I think Abdul El-Sayed is ahead in that. He has a great chance to win. He's exactly like these socialist candidates in New York City. It's not just confined to a few districts here. It is spreading already, and if they win, you're going to see this inspiration for these kinds of candidacies across the country. The implications for the Democratic Party out there for 2028 are vast.
6: Oh, they are vast. These are vast implications. Ro Khanna, the guy who pretends to be a moderate, who is a far, far, far left extremist, he went on CNN to spike the football.
7: But I do believe that this shows two things. First, Mamdani is a star. Anyone dismissing him is just naive and out of touch. He is one of the five most consequential Democrats in the nation right now, and people should treat him with respect. And the second thing is that the progressive movement is on the ascendancy in the House of Representatives and across the country. And the idea of just saying, oh, this is New York, is just not true. We've been winning in Pennsylvania, in New Jersey, in Michigan, in Maine. And this is really the where the energy of the party is.
6: He's not wrong. Yeah, I mean, of course he's wrong, but he's not factually incorrect. But he's wrong in thinking this is the direction America should go. There's no room for normal Democrats. Dan Goldman, the guy, the incumbent in New York who lost to one of the radical communists, he checked every box for the Democrats. He led the Trump impeachment. He would never fail to run to TV to denounce Trump. He wanted to abolish ICE. He did everything right, except he was pro-Israel. He's a Jewish politician who is, in fact, so castigated that there was a coffee shop the other day that saw him in the coffee shop. They took a picture of him, and they shamed him online, saying, you shouldn't be here because you support genocide. Even that didn't help him. New Yorkers, Jewish New Yorkers, voting for people who, I guess, want to kill him. I mean, you can't make this crap up. How, if you're a Jew in New York, explain voting for people who want you dead. I saw that tweet from somebody in West Texas. He said, look, I don't know a lot of Jewish people. There's not a lot of, he goes, I don't love or hate Jews.

0: now, and now this has just become really, it's just been the dancing days of the dirtbag left, you know, with some of these candidates are outrageous. You know, you have candidates, they abolish ICE, abolish the police.
1: The dancing days of the dirtbag Democrat. Wow. And they hate this guy, make no mistake. Look, I, from my perspective, I love this. I mean, I mean it about New York. New Yorkers, get out. Get out, because your city and you guys are doomed. You guys have been taken over by a crazy, wild-eyed, radical wing. And there's no hope. New York is in big trouble. I think about John Catsimatidis, the billionaire businessman, what must be going through his mind. Even my buddy Joe Piscopo. I think about people who are just Jewish people who are terrified, who can't believe this has unfolded. And it happened so quickly. It happened so fast. Hey, New Yorkers, I happen to know the great condominium right on the water, two bedrooms, about 2,000 square feet. Beautiful views, sweeping views of Tampa Bay. Look, the happiest people right now are Florida real estate agents. But the good news, there's more normal people in this country than the crazies. The good news, America will reject this insanity on November the 3rd. The good news, this may very well have just handed us the midterm elections. There are going to be a lot of normal people who have called themselves Democrats who can't be part of a hateful, violent, radical party. And this is the party. I said this to you when Zohran Mamdani got elected. He's now the face of the Democrat Party. You ought to read the New York Times. Oh, the kingmaker. He's the kingmaker. He's brilliant. Look at the future he's going to have. They're ecstatic. Well, I'm pretty happy, too. Because they did a lot of damage to their cause big time last night. They may have won the battle in New York, but they're going to lose the war. Let's see if you agree with me or not as we kick off a Wednesday episode of the Mike Gallagher Show in the Relief Factor Studios. 800-655-MIKE. 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
1: 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A lot of text messages coming in. Minnesota, normal Democrats, please, please, please wake up. Your party has been hijacked. And Republicans, stop cannibalizing our own party. Come together on the Save America Act. Thune, you're a joke. Wake up. I love this text from South Carolina. Mike, stop telling these New Yorkers to leave. They don't go all the way to Florida. They stop in South Carolina, and we're sick and tired of them ruining our own state. Well, there's that. You know the story of Dan Goldman's defeat in New York is a powerful one. This is a Jewish congressman. He's the incumbent, right, that got beat last night. He went into a coffee shop the other day in Brooklyn, New York, and they said, you're not welcome here as a Jew because you support Israel. You're not welcome here. The guy that beat him, Brad Lander, who announced last night after he won that his first order of agenda is going to be to vanquish Trump and abolish ICE. He's visiting all the mosques in New York, telling the people that he'd like to go align himself with Ilhan Omar and the rest of the squad. Dan Goldman's sin? You know what his transgression is? The reason he was shamed for buying a cup of coffee in a Brooklyn coffee shop? He believes Israel has the right to exist. That's a deal breaker now for today's Democrat Party. Look, it isn't just New Yorkers who should be frightened by what has occurred. All Americans. Look what's happening in Michigan. And the Democrats are perfectly, the Ro-Khanas of the world, they got no problem with a Jewish congressman being kicked out of a coffee shop in Brooklyn, New York. Like Scott Jennings put it last night on CNN, this isn't 1930s Germany. This is the United States of America in 2026. We better wake up. John Thune, you better wake up. I am so sick of hearing people insist they don't have the votes to pass the Save America Act. Well, they'll have the votes if they'll vote for it. What a stupid... They don't have the votes. There's not a... Well, they have the votes if Republicans will wake up and vote to pass the Save America Act. Maria, you're on the Mike Gallagher Show in Virginia, 800-655-MIKE. Hey, Maria, welcome aboard.
2: Hi, thanks. I'm calling again. Your voice of reason.
1: Oh, you just called me. Yeah, I'm sorry. You called earlier today. Sorry, Maria. We'll only allow one call a day. So call me again in a couple of weeks. I appreciate it very much. Susan in Louisville, Kentucky. Hey, Susan.
3: Hey, it's Susan here. I was just wondering, they're saying that Mondami is the new kingmaker. Well, yep. Doesn't that fly in the face of the whole progressive socialist rallies of the no king?
1: That's a good point. I mean, look, there's no kings unless they're the kings. That's really the message behind the no kings Bernie Sanders protests. As long as Bernie and AOC and Zohran and these other freaks are the kings, they're okay. They're all right with that. It's rules for thee, not for me. Wow. 800-655-MIKE, portions of our show sponsored by The Story of Everything. We need faith now more than ever. We need relevance. We got to remember God and prayer. Look, Darwin would be so embarrassed if he saw the agenda from the teachers in the public schools these days. Oh, we're just an accident. There was no creator, no intelligent design. There's a movie out called The Story of Everything that will amaze you. It'll give you confidence and the evidence that our friends and kids desperately need. The Story of Everything explains a deeper truth. It's a movie that is an eye-opener, presenting the evidence that, of course, there is a God, of course, there is a creator, and again, it's based on science, not just conjecture. 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This is a real eye opener. You're going to love the story of everything.
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8: 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A recent report issued by British Member of Parliament Rupert Lowe documents the grooming and horrific sexual abuse of as many as 250,000 young girls across England. These girls endured gang rape, brutal abuse, forced abortions and pregnancies, and even coerced Islamic conversion. And it happened while social workers, teachers, police, and prosecutors looked the other way. Now the victims are being failed again, this time by America's legacy media. Since the Lowe report was released, ABC, CBS, NBC, CNN, and MSN Now have devoted virtually no coverage to its findings. Legacy media journalists often lament Americans' declining trust in the press, but this is why. Media bias isn't only about how stories are covered. It's also about the stories legacy news organizations choose to ignore.
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10: Mike Gallagher.
1: America-hating communists are now officially running the Democrat Party. And it's America better pay attention. As Robbie Starbuck wrote on social media, Democrats have reached such an extreme that they're electing people who straight up want to eradicate the United States of America. This Dara Lisa Avila Chevrolet or Chevalier, she's a founder of an organization whose stated intention is to undermine and eradicate America through the use of violence. She now is going to be the New York 13th District Congresswoman. And they lay it out. And even the so-called kind of marquee establishment Democrats are embracing this. Again, I go back to this Ro Khanna. This Ro Khanna is a dangerous guy. He fools some of my colleagues. Oh, I'm moderate. Pops up on some of my colleagues' shows. And I hate to ever shoot inside the tent, but I never understand giving this guy a platform on any conservative platform. Because you're talking about the camel poking his nose under the tent and making people think that this is normal. You want to hear how normal Ro Khanna is? Here was Ro Khanna on CNN after Brad Lander won. Now, Brad Lander is the Zohran Mamdani pick, right? Real radical, far-left extremist. Check out the Democrat congressman from California, Ro Khanna, explaining what Brad Lander's election was all about. You see, don't be dumb enough to think it has anything to do. It's not affordability. It's not the cost of living. It's not even about stopping Trump. Check out what Ro Khanna says last night's political earthquake in New York was really all about.
11: I'm glad that Brad Lander won. I had done some support for him. And look, this is fundamentally about Gaza. Anyone who says that Mamdani was just about affordability doesn't understand that election. It was partly about Gaza. Young people saw on their phones for 2 years the genocide that took place. And for many people, it's a test of character. Are you going to deny that genocide, or are you going to say what took place and you're going to stand for human rights? That was the central difference in this race between Dan Goldman and Brad Lander. And Brad Lander won. And in my view, this is going to be a central divide heading into 2026 and 2028.
1: A Jewish congressman being told you can't buy a cup of coffee in a Brooklyn coffee shop because you believe Israel has a right to exist. And there's Ro Khanna throwing that congressman under the bus and supporting Brad Lander, who's strutting around now like a banny rooster saying, first thing we're going to do, we're going to abolish ICE and we're going to vanquish Trump. Yeah, you're not going to vanquish anybody except common sense Democrats who are fleeing the party. The only people you're vanquishing are normal people who are appalled and mortified and, yes, even scared at this rapid takeover by these communist, Marxist, socialist freak shows. I love what Meghan McCain said about the 2020. Can you imagine? Remember the last Democrat convention when they were doing, you know, what were they doing? Free vasectomies out in the parking lot? And we were a little concerned about how cuckoo that was. Oh, look, that's a walk through the park on a Sunday afternoon compared to what the 2028 convention is going to be like. It's going to be a freak show. Meghan McCain said the 2028 Democrat National Convention is going to be an absolute sideshow freak display like the bar scene in Star Wars on acid. And to her bigger point in that post, congratulations to future President J.D. Vance. Now, I don't know if it's going to be J.D. Vance, But what I do know is a whole lot of Republicans were created after yesterday's sickening triumph for Zohran Mamdani. And look, all over the country, there are real wacky, radical lunatics running for office. And in some cases, winning. Now, Texas is not New York. James Tallarico has found himself in more hot water over yet another thing he said. This is a guy who likes to talk about his faith. Oh, he talks about his faith, all right. Check out what was revealed from a podcast, I guess, that he was on a few years ago. This is what he thinks of Christianity. Now, this is the guy that is the Democrat candidate up against Ken Paxton, right, in the state of Texas. And a lot of people, oh, Texas is going to turn blue. Texas is going to turn blue. James Tallarico's got, he's got the mojo. Oh, James, you think Texans are going to elect this guy?
10: Yeah, and that's, you know, I always think of myself as a Christian who hates Christianity,
12: yep.
10: Right? And like, I always get drawn back into it.
1: I'm a Christian who hates Christianity, but I get drawn back into it. Remember what was the line? Is it from the mob movie? Was it The Godfather? Or maybe it was The Sopranos. Every time you think you're out, they pull you back in. Every time you're out, they get you back. That's what Tallarico thinks Christianity is like the mafia. I mean, this is like the freaks on display. It's like a carnival. Remember back in the day when they would have like the bearded lady and the 900 pound man? These people, like these poor people in cages, and you'd pay a dollar and you'd walk by and you'd stare at the freaks. I mean, this is a wild time to be alive. And again, Megan is right. Congratulations to the Republican Party. Do you realize what a bonanza this is for the GOP? I mean, they've already got like 10-1 funding in the coffers for the midterms. I mean, the Republicans have a huge war chest financially compared to the Democrats. You think what happened yesterday in New York is going to help the Democrats? Oh my gosh. 800-655-MIKE, 800-655-6453. Give me your take, because again, I do feel so sorry. I know a lot of people in New York, and I'm not trying to be a smart aleck here. I'm not trying to joke around here. I feel terrible for like normal New Yorkers who can't believe what their city is becoming, what it has become. I warned you when Zohran Mamdani won, Cuomo would have been the lesser of two evils. And he's no cakewalk, but he isn't a wild-eyed, radical, Muslim, communist, Marxist. Where are the free buses, Zohran? How's that coming along, all the free buses you promised? How about the free housing? Where's all that? What happened to that? What happened to all these promises you made? Oh, but they like the guy. Oh, they like the guy. He's gonna promote change. He's going to really stick it to the establishment. Alaska just texted me. It was Scarface. I thought it was The Godfather. And it was some kind of mafia organized crime show. I guess it was Scarface. We should find that clip, guys. Just when they thought you were out, they pulled you back in. 18 minutes before the hour. Again, glass half full. I do feel terrible for normal New Yorkers. But I feel great for America, because this is going to be, I think, a massive wake-up call. Mike Johnson, the Speaker of the House, was on Capitol Hill this morning at a press conference reminding America, we need to wake up to this threat of socialism. Socialism has never worked. It will never work. It's an utter disaster. And, of course, What I get offended by is pretending they're socialists when they are flat out stone cold communists. This is also, to me, another example. I talk about this all the time. The spiritual warfare that we are facing. We are experiencing a war. This is a battle between good and evil. And this, watching these really awful people win elections, and they are truly awful. You think Israel has a right to exist? So you're not allowed to come into our coffee shop anymore? And incidentally, the Justice Department is investigating this reprehensible Brooklyn coffee shop. I hope they shut them down. I know it's Brooklyn, but I hope they yank their operating license. Might be small comfort to Dan Goldman, who got walloped last night, and his crime, supporting Israel. 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
1: Here's what Benny Johnson posted on X. What happened, what we saw last night in New York, is a warning to the rest of America of the consequences of importing third worlders who hate us and our heritage. Socialists have now taken America's greatest city. New York has fallen. There's no doubt. I mean, this is now Zohran Mamdani's city. And Benny Johnson writes, they openly tell us they hate our country. They use our flag as a napkin. They blame 9/11 on us. And they promise to bring Islam to the halls of Congress. And yet people vote for them. Benny says the enemy is inside the gate. The time to fight is now. I still keep coming back to this tweet from Dissident Landman. Guy from Texas. He says, I don't love or hate Jews. I'm from West Texas. I don't know many Jews. Not a lot of Jews running around out here. I am curious, he said, why such a large majority continues to vote for people who want to murder them. It's a strange group of people. Do you know how odd you have to be a Jewish New Yorker and vote for these people? Meghan McCain wrote, to my beautiful Jewish friends in America, we love you, you're not alone, we are just as freaked out as you are, and we see with clear eyes exactly what is happening. But then somebody responded to her on X, So Rob Amari wrote, as a response to Megan's post, how do people who say stuff like this process the fact that the Mamdani sweep was spearheaded by young Jewish staffers and supported by many young Jews at the rank and file level? We can't process that. Makes no sense. I saw what happened in Israel on October 7th. I went. I was there a few weeks after October 7th and interviewed survivors. And some of these folks actually celebrated the massacre, the rape, the torture, the mutilation of innocent men, women, and children of the Jewish faith. They celebrate Hamas. They march around. You've seen them in New York wearing, you know, waving Hamas flags. This is what I mean about spiritual warfare. This is good versus evil. This is a spiritual battle. A battle for the soul, the heart of this country. 800-655-MIKE. Back to your calls here in just a moment. It's summertime. Look, we don't want to be so overwhelmed that you can't spend time with your loved ones, your friends, your family. America is turning 250 this year. Well, a lot of people, when you think about what America means, summer evenings, backyard barbecues, traditions, family, making memories with the people we love. I want to tell you about something that I've been using called the My Grilly. 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Marty's in Nebraska. Hey, Marty, welcome aboard. How are you?
0: Hi, doing fine. Can you hear me, Mike?
1: Loud and clear, Marty. Thanks for joining us.
0: Yeah, the reason I called was just an earlier comment about just when I thought I was out, they pulled me back in.
1: Godfather Part 3, right?
0: That is a scene from the 1990 movie, The Godfather Part 3. So I just wanted to clarify that. God bless you, Mike. I watched you on Salem News Channel just for my sanity, because we're getting some weird Democratic candidates here in Omaha, Nebraska, I'm telling you.
1: Well, you just gave us a good promo. I'm going to tell the Salem News Channel people to use your kind words for a promo, because we appreciate you watching Salem News Channel, snc.tv, or on one of the hundreds of radio stations that carry us. And yes, a lot of people are correctly pointing. And I think what happened is Silvio, the character Stevie Van Zandt played on The Sopranos, I think he imitated Al Pacino from the Godfather movies saying that. Just when I thought I was out, they pulled me back in. Well, that's what Tallarico thinks about Christianity. He wants to break away from Christianity because he hates it so much. And thank you for clarifying, everybody. Yes, Godfather Part 3. Coming up, also a big win for Alan Wilson, the Attorney General of the state of South Carolina. A bizarre story involving the Trump endorsement, and what a wild ride that was between Alan Wilson and Pamela Evett. We'll break all that down for you and more coming up as the Mike Gallagher Show continues. 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
5: With SRN News, I'm Jason Walker. Authorities in Venezuela fear the numbers will continue to climb in wake of Wednesday's two power earthquakes. At least 32 people have been killed, more than 700 injured, many others still missing. First quake was 7.2, the second even bigger at 7.5. In northern Japan, a 6.9 earthquake along the northern coast, causing some minor damage. No deaths have been reported there. And similar in northern California, quake there Wednesday, some damage. No one has been killed. A new proposal in the state of Texas. It would include Bible stories in required reading list for more than 5 million public school students in the state. A vote is slated for Friday. This is SRN News.
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15: National emergency. Good morning. I'm Mike Gavin in for Gordon Deal along with Nicole Murray. It's Thursday, June 25th, and here's what we have for you this hour.
16: President Trump canceled the signing of a bipartisan housing affordability bill because of what he called a national emergency over election laws.
15: After some testy exchanges, the White House manages to quell an uprising in the Senate over the president's war powers.
16: A pair of deadly earthquakes rock Venezuela, and the U.S. pledges its help in the recovery.
15: And how to get paid for your flight delay.
17: My original flight was canceled, and it was for a reason that was under the airline's control. And because of that, thanks to regulations in the UK, I was entitled to cash compensation for the delay.
15: Zach Wichter of USA Today with more on how you could get hundreds in cash back when your overseas flight gets pushed back later in the hour. President Trump canceled the planned signing ceremony for a landmark housing affordability bill that passed Congress by wide bipartisan margins, saying he will not sign the legislation into law until lawmakers pass an elections bill known as the Save America Act. The president was set to sign the bill known as the 21st Century Road to Housing Act during an event at the Capitol. The measure, the most comprehensive housing legislation in decades, aims to increase housing supply and bring down costs, including by limiting institutional investors from purchasing certain single-family homes. On social media, Trump said he considered the Save America Act a national emergency. Reaction from House Speaker Mike Johnson.
18: It is such a big priority for him and for us, and we're going to get right on that. We can do all these things, guys. You watch this every day. This is how the process plays out sometimes.
15: The president's leverage could be short-lived. Under the Constitution, a bill that has passed both chambers of Congress and has been presented to the president automatically becomes law if he doesn't sign or veto it within 10 days, excluding Sundays, as long as lawmakers are in session. Republican lawmakers have touted the housing bill as a key accomplishment heading into the midterm elections, as affordability concerns are top of mind for voters. In a quick reversal, the Senate rejected a measure aimed at restricting President Trump's power to wage war against Iran, in a victory for the president and Senate GOP leadership as they seek to tamp down congressional discontent with the Trump administration's Iran strategy. The procedural motion failed in a 50-47 vote, with two Republicans, Senators Susan Collins and Lisa Murkowski, voting in favor of advancing the resolution. Just one day earlier, four Republicans voted yes on a separate House-passed resolution to restrict the president's war powers, allowing it to narrowly pass. President Trump has publicly and privately vented about the war powers votes, arguing that the pushback from Congress has undermined his efforts to negotiate with Iran. Those frustrations reportedly boiled over early Wednesday when the president expressed his discontent during a testy lunch meeting with Senate Republicans, including a clash with Louisiana Senator Bill Cassidy, who had voted in favor of Tuesday's resolution and Wednesday had a change of heart.
19: He did not particularly care for my comments. Raised his voice. I lost my temper. That's not appropriate. It's the Irish in me. But I, again, matched his tone and his volume, and it went back and forth.
15: Cassidy wrote on X that a meeting with Vice President J.D. Vance addressed many of his concerns. President Trump thanked his allies in the Senate for Wednesday's vote, writing on Truth Social that it puts Iran on notice. Dozens have been killed and hundreds injured as two powerful earthquakes struck northwest Venezuela. Acting President Delcy Rodriguez warned that the toll was expected to rise as rescuers searched collapsed buildings and emergency crews reached devastated areas. The U.S. Geological Survey said the quakes had magnitudes of 7.2 and 7.5. The earthquakes are said to be among the strongest to strike Venezuela in more than a century, with buildings evacuated in cities and areas impacted as far as Brazil's Amazon, over 1,000 miles from Venezuela's capital of Caracas. Secretary of State Marco Rubio said on social media early Thursday that at President Trump's direction, the U.S. is deploying search teams, medical resources, and humanitarian aid to Venezuela. Earlier on Truth Social, the president wrote that the U.S. stands ready, willing, and help, adding that he'd instructed all government agencies to prepare to move quickly. It's 11 minutes after the hour now on This Morning, America's First News. Coming up next, Vance caught between a rock and a hard place.
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0: 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This is America's First News, This Morning with Gordon Deal.
1: Gordon Deal, taking it easy this week. I'm Mike Gavin. Thanks for listening. Vice President J.D. Vance's role as peacemaker with Iran puts him at odds with more hawkish Republican members of Congress and potentially puts him in a very tough spot now and in the future if a deal that is satisfactory to lawmakers isn't reached. For more on that, we're joined by Shelby Talcott, White House correspondent at Semaphore. So, Shelby, Vice President Vance, he's become the face of the negotiations with Iran. How has that put him at odds with many in his own party?
2: Yeah, it's been really interesting to see, you know, the president tapped J.D. Vance to sort of lead these negotiations months ago, and now he is the face of this very controversial memorandum of understanding. And there has been a pretty solid group of Republicans who are very skeptical about this agreement. They say that it is not a winning deal for the U.S., and they essentially are arguing that long-term it's going to negatively impact the vice president's political future.
1: Now, meanwhile, Vance argues that the last thing Americans want is an endless war, and polling certainly supports that.
2: Yeah, I talked to a lot of his allies over the past few days about this, and his allies are actually arguing that the argument from the skeptical conservatives that this will negatively impact the vice president is wrong. They say, you know, look at all of these polls that indicate that, you know, Americans really do not like this war. And so they're betting that the vice president being painted as the face of this, in fact, you have some

0: potentially haunt Republicans in the midterms and then Vance himself in 2028.
1: Yeah, so it's been really interesting to watch the polling because overwhelmingly Americans have said they don't like this war. They are happy it's over and it needs to end now. But at the same time, polling has also consistently confirmed that Americans are skeptical about the details of the deal. And so the big question here is what part of that is ultimately going to stick in voters' minds. The Vance allies are betting that it's going to be the former, that at the end of the day, Americans are just going to be happy that this war is over. The skeptics of this deal, which include a lot of the president's own allies, are saying, no, we're going to remember that this deal was not a win for the United States. And you're going to see in 6 months, they don't believe that Iran is going to, not be able to have a nuclear weapon. They don't believe that this is going to be advanced enough for the Trump administration to call it a win.
0: You quoted a White House ally in your story that said that all of this puts Vance in a very difficult spot, made even worse by the fact that he reportedly didn't even support going to war in the first place. I mean, that's pretty remarkable. He's him being one of the few in the administration that was completely against going to war, and now he's the face of the war and the peace deal.
1: Mm-hmm. Yes, this White House ally said to me that it's political monopoly. He's either buying the board or heading straight to jail. And so it's an interesting argument. And, you know, Vance was one of the biggest sort of private opponents to starting this conflict. And I think that's actually why he has been so eager to be the face of it in some ways, right? Because he didn't want this to begin with. And so he is viewing this as, you know, this is my opportunity to show that I was able to help the president get a peace agreement, even if that peace agreement ultimately doesn't end up coming up with some of the initiatives that Trump wants it to have.
0: All right. Thanks for the insight. Shelby Talcott of Semaphore joining us this morning, 19 minutes after the hour now. And here's Nicole Murray.
2: And now, the three big things you need to know. Number one.
3: President Trump canceled via Truth Social the signing of a landmark bill aimed at lowering housing costs and increasing home supply, demanding that the Save America Act be passed first. House Speaker Mike Johnson.
4: We're going to get the housing bill done. We worked really hard. It took us a while to get there because it's a good final product and it helps the people. It'll bring down costs, help supply, and all those other things. The president will sign it, but he wanted to make a point today, which is an important one.
3: The Save America Act would require voter ID and citizen verification before casting a vote in a U.S. election.
2: Number two.
3: Senate Republicans who were confronted by President Trump over their opposition to his war in Iran held a late-night vote yesterday, rejecting a war powers resolution a day after a similar measure passed. Louisiana Senator Bill Cassidy, who voted with Democrats.
5: And so I make no apologies for standing up to the president, if you will, trying to demand that more information be shared with the Senate and more information be shared with the American people. I make no apologies for that.
2: Number three.
3: Secretary of State Marco Rubio will meet with Bahrain officials today on the final leg of a trip to the Middle East, where he's working to receive approval of President Trump's preliminary Iran peace deal.
6: We have troop presence in these countries. We have assets in these countries. The security insurance lie in the fact that these, we don't even have to talk about that because they know it's true. They know we've been there with them and they've been there with us.
3: Rubio's three-day tour is the first high-level diplomatic mission since the U.S.-Iran framework agreement last week. A man suspected of shooting two people with a blow dart gun in back-to-back attacks this week in Cleveland, Ohio, has been arrested. Police say the identity of the 42-year-old suspect is not being released for now. Lawmakers have unveiled a new time capsule on Capitol Hill to commemorate America's 250th anniversary. House Minority Leader Hakeem Jeffries.
7: And with this time capsule, we're sending a message to the future about how we want to be remembered and what we have learned from those upon whose shoulders we stand who have come before us.
3: The time capsule, dubbed the semi-quincentennial congressional time capsule, will preserve parts of American history for the next 250 years. You're not supposed to do that. A woman who went viral for emptying out and taking a New York Knicks-themed trash can in NYC is no longer working as an executive at JP Morgan Chase. She has also returned the garbage can and has been hit with fines by the city.
0: I mean, being a fan makes you do really weird things, climbing up poles, setting things on fire, and apparently taking garbage cans.
3: May I point out that I looked at this garbage can, and you could probably make that yourself. You just got to get a blue and orange. I'm serious. You

0: Just got to get blue and orange, spray paint, and there you go. Voila.
1: I know. She could have saved herself a whole lot of anguish, money, and apparently her job. I don't like that she's been fired, though. I'll be honest.
0: Really?
1: Like, especially now that she's kind of like apologized and returned it. I feel like her being fired is like too much.
0: But she left a pile of garbage on the street.
1: Okay.
0: So unnecessary.
1: Okay. Yeah, again, I don't think it's fire worthy, but also it is pretty dumb.
0: Okay, so you think just a timeout is worthy?
1: Yes. Okay. Yes. Yes. In basketball parlance, let's give her a timeout. Thanks to Gold. 22 minutes now after the hour.
2: The board recommends approving.
3: Regarding that seat on the committee, we're promoting
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0: we know that a canceled airline flight really hurts, but it doesn't sting as much when you get paid almost $700 for the inconvenience. Easier said than done here in the U.S., but a lot easier overseas. That's the finding of Zach Wichter, cruising altitude columnist at USA Today, and he joins us now to talk about it. Zach, explain what happened to you.
1: Yeah, so a couple of weeks ago, I was flying from New York to London to visit some family and go on a hiking trip. And my original flight was canceled, and it was for a reason that was under the airline's control. And because of that, thanks to regulations in the UK, I was entitled to cash compensation for the delay. Although I was rebooked on a flight the same day, I wound up arriving in London many hours after my original schedule. And because of that, I got almost $700 from the airline for the inconvenience.
0: Wow. So that doesn't sound like something that'd be easy to pull off here in the U.S., but things are a little bit easier in Europe and the U.K. Explain some of those differences.
1: Yeah, exactly. So the EU and the U.K. and some other countries like Canada and some places in the Middle East and Asia have much stronger passenger protection laws. And so they require airlines to give passengers who are affected by delays that are within the airline's control cash compensation in addition to any other stuff that they may be entitled to, like a hotel if it's an overnight delay or something like that. And so it's something that advocates in the U.S. really hope to see change and come into effect here at some point, but there hasn't been any real movement in that direction, certainly not in the last few years.
0: So what did you have to do to go about getting paid for this?
1: Yeah, it was actually really easy. There was a form right on the airline's website that I filled out with the original info from the flight that I booked for myself, along with uploading proof of purchase and my bank details, and they wired me the money a few days later. The only thing to keep in mind if travelers are flying on airlines that are covered by these kinds of laws or on routes that are covered by these laws, the airline may not notify you that you're entitled to this compensation. And so it's really important to know your rights and to make sure that you file the claim yourself if you don't get some sort of notice from the airline.
0: Speaking with Zach Wichter, cruising altitude columnist at USA Today, in his column, you could get cash compensation for some international flight delays. So, Zach, why don't we kind of try and go over the rules again about what we as Americans are and aren't entitled to as far as compensation goes, both in the U.S. and abroad?
1: So let's use the example that I ran into as kind of, you know, or let's use the issue that I ran into as the example. So I was flying from New York to London on a British airline. Because of that, I was protected by British regulations in both directions. And so British regulations require cash compensation for delays and cancellations that are the airline's fault. If I had been flying on a U.S. airline to the U.K., I would not have been entitled to that same protection leaving the U.S. because in that case, the flight is covered by U.S. law. But if it had happened on the way home, I would have been covered by U.K. law, even if I was flying on a U.S. airline on the way home. And so there's a lot of gray area here, but there are websites and other services that are available to help passengers wade through all of this. So one that I use is AirHelp. They're probably the biggest and most well-known, and you can check what compensation you're entitled to right on their website, and they will help you file the claim if it's something that you're struggling to do yourself.
0: We can use all the help we can get. Thanks, Zach. Zach Wichter of USA Today. It's just about 30 minutes after the hour now. 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

0: smart, bringing you what you need to know. 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
1: 34 minutes after the hour, Mike Gavin in for Gordon Deal along with Nicole Murray on this Thursday. Here's some of the stories we're following for you this morning. No Save America Act, no signing as far as President Trump is concerned. A pair of deadly earthquakes rock Venezuela. Meanwhile, Northern California was hit by a 5.6 magnitude quake. The Trump administration asked Congress for $88 billion in supplemental funding for the Iran war. Lawmakers demand answers as turmoil over the reflecting pool continues. An Air Canada flight was diverted to Boston's Logan Airport due to an incapacitated captain. The U.S. World Cup team is back in action tonight, taking on Turkey in Los Angeles. And the 10-year-old that wants nothing more than to work at Texas Roadhouse. That story in about 20 minutes. This business update is brought to you by Vanguard Investor Choice, giving investors a voice in how their eligible Vanguard funds vote on key shareholder matters. Make your voice heard at Vanguard.com/investor choice. The U.S. mortgage market is locked in a tug of war, leaving home buyers and refinancers caught between a brief cooling of geopolitical tensions and a hawkish Federal Reserve. What does that mean for people just looking to buy a home? For answers, we welcome Veronica Dagger, personal finance reporter at the Wall Street Journal. So, Veronica, interest rates on a seesaw, leaving the housing market in limbo. What have we been seeing lately?
2: Basically, this tug of war that's happening between powers of inflation that are still out there, this hawkish Fed, and then some of the drops that are happening because of some easing in geopolitical tensions. And so we saw mortgage rates recently go down a bit when news of the Strait of Hormuz was reopened, but then it closed again, or at least some of the ceasefire issues eased out. And so basically, mortgage rates are back again. And this is causing some headaches for people who want to buy a home because that drop in mortgage rates was so short. At the same time, they're dealing with a really tough market where home prices are still on the rise overall. They're still growing. Not to mention people's incomes, while they're growing, they're not growing as quickly as they need to be to keep up with the rise in home prices.
1: Right. And in spite of President Trump's wishes, the new Fed chair has indicated that we might see a rise in interest rates and not a cut anytime soon.
2: Right. Yes. And so he knows that that interest rates are holding back the housing market from the new Fed chairman, but he's not catering just to the housing market. He has to think about other parts of the economy is essentially what he said. And so we're not likely to see any relief for home buyers anytime soon when it comes to rates.
1: We're speaking with Veronica Dagger, personal finance reporter for the Wall Street Journal. Her story, brief drop in mortgage rates points to another false start for the housing market. Now, you spoke to a financial planner about what potential home buyers on the sidelines should be thinking about. What advice did he have?
2: Stop trying to time the market. There's so many things you can't control, and the mortgage market is one of them. So focus on your personal timeline rather than these macroeconomic swings. So focus on things like your income stability. Do you feel secure in your job? Did you get a raise this year? Do you feel like your budget fits this house? Are you planning on staying in this house for, say, more than 5 to 7 years? Because that's typically how long it takes to break even for selling a home. And so figure out what your long-term goals are and buy the house that fits your budget now, not the house that will fit your budget if you get a raise down the road. You don't want to bank on something that may not happen.
1: And what about refinancing? A 6% mortgage sounds great to someone who has one currently at 7.5%. Does that make sense?
2: It could. Generally, the rule of thumb is refinancing typically only makes sense if the new rate is at least, 0.5 to 0.75 percentage point lower than your current rate. And if you plan on staying the home long enough to recover the upfront fees. But you also need to look at how closely the new loan affects your long-term finances. For example, if you are 5 years into your 30-year mortgage and you refinance into a new 30-year term, you're effectively resetting the clock to year one. And at the end of the day, even with a lower monthly mortgage payment, if you stretch out that loan term, that could cost you thousands of dollars more in total interest over the long term.
1: No easy choices. Thanks, Veronica. Veronica Dagger of the Wall Street Journal. 19 minutes, or actually 21 minutes in front of the hour this morning. America's First News coming up next when Pink Flamingos and Big Mockingbirds square off.
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0: Well, when you think of Florida and you think of birds, you likely conjure up an image of the long-legged variety with pink feathers standing in some shallow water. Now, that's not the official state bird of Florida, however, and that set off a fight that's consumed the state's lawmakers. Wall Street Journal columnist Elizabeth Bernstein was very amused by all of this. She wrote about it, and she's here now to talk about it. Elizabeth, give us some of the basics of what's happening in Florida right now.
1: So Florida, with no other problems going on, of course, has decided to duke it out over the state bird. Legislators are trying to change the state bird from, They want it to be the flamingo. Believe it or not, it's now the mockingbird.
0: So what does the pro-flamingo set have to say about this?
1: So the pro-flamingo set says, look, this bird is so iconic to Florida. It's everywhere. If not in the wild, it's certainly on every beach bag, you know, every wine glass you can buy in a gift shop. It's on the lottery ticket. There's a two-story flamingo in the Tampa International Airport. So they're saying it's iconic. It is good for business. And also in the wild, they're coming back. Hurricanes have blown this bird back into the state. And so they are, you know, saying, look, the flamingo is what anybody thinks of when they think of a bird in Florida. Sadly for them, the mockingbird has held that top perch for 99 years. And the mockingbird has some very strong supporters, including the NRA former president, Marion Hammer, who has been supporting the mockingbird for decades for reasons, you know, people don't really understand.
0: Has this become an amazingly big deal? I mean, it's something you allude to that's consuming the state in some ways. How's the state kind of wringing their hands over this?
1: I think it's the legislators, mostly my, the legislators are really going crazy about this. There's some strong supporters for it. But also business owners want it. There's artists who say this is, you know, beautiful. The environmentalists want this. And they say, you know, the bird doesn't get more protections if it's made the state bird, but it does get more attention. And then that may help it. And, you know, this is a bird that could use some protection. And then the Florida Literati, Dave Barry, the Pulitzer Prize-winning columnist and humorist, and Carl Hyacin, you know, the author and, you know, former columnist, these people are getting behind it, too. They say it's a no-brainer.
0: Speaking with Elizabeth Bernstein, columnist at the Wall Street Journal, and we're talking about the fight over a bird in Florida. So one person you talked to called the mockingbird Florida's oldest fake news. What's that about?
1: So it's unclear if the mockingbird, which is, you know, called the state bird, even officially has that status. So in 1927, the House and the Senate in Florida designated the mockingbird the state bird, but it doesn't look like it's been passed into law. Like, it doesn't look like a governor ever signed it or it was ever officially passed into law. They just sort of designated it. So all this, you know, all this arguing over the flamingo, all this advocating for the flamingo to be the state bird, it's unclear if it's for naught because the mockingbird may not even have official status, but which makes it, of course, even funnier. And up in the legislature, when they voted in March, people were wearing pink. They were wearing pink suits, pink pins. They were making as many they were making as many puns about flocking to the cause and make a flamingos great as you could imagine. And, you know, they said, look, it's good fun. It seems frivolous, but underneath this is a desire to protect the environment too and to make sure that, this bird gets some status here. The mockingbird is the state bird of several other states too. So they say, look, what's iconic? Making it even funnier, there's advocates for other birds, pelicans, ospreys, spoonbills. There's all sorts of people who have their favorite bird that they say should be elevated above the flamingo or the mockingbird. And then we haven't even talked about the scrub jay. I don't know if you even want to get in that, Mike. So.
0: Yeah. Well, what about the scrub jay? Let's delve into that.
1: So a representative who represents the Keys, the Florida Keys, and much of Everglades National Park, it's Jim Mooney, and he's the one who put forth this bill about the flamingo. He added the scrub jay on and asked for it to be made the state songbird. And the reason he did is there's been for decades school children in Florida who have supported the scrub jay. So he thought he would get a lot of attention for the scrub jay, and it backfired on him because the legislator who are against this don't want the scrub jay to be the state songbird because it is threatened species. And once it gets elevated, it will get more attention. And they're worried that that will harm development.
0: Oh, boy. Thanks, Elizabeth. Elizabeth Bernstein having some fun at the Wall Street Journal. 12 minutes now in front of the hour on This Morning, America's First News. Up next, another check of today's top stories.
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1: Make sure you check out the latest episode of our video series, When the Mic is Off. 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
0: And now, the three big things you need to know. Number one.
2: President Trump posted on Truth Social yesterday, announcing the cancellation of the signing of a bill aimed at lowering housing costs and increasing home supply hours before the event. Senate Minority Leader Chuck Schumer criticizing the move.
3: Trump's petty refusal to sign our bipartisan bill shows how reluctant he is to do anything that would help the American people.
2: Trump posted that he will not sign the legislation until the Save America Act is passed, which would require proof of citizenship to vote in a U.S. election.
0: Number two.
2: Two powerful earthquakes have hit Venezuela, hitting at least 32 people and injuring more than 700 others. Hear how it sounded when the quake hit in Maiquetía. A 7.2 magnitude earthquake hit at 5 p.m. local time yesterday and then was quickly followed by a 7.5 magnitude quake.
0: Number three.
2: President Trump was in celebration mode yesterday during the kickoff of the Great American State Fair that is being hosted to celebrate America's 250th birthday.
4: This evening, it's my honor to officially kick off the celebration with the Great American State Fair. It's going to be great. It's going to be unbelievable.
2: Multiple musical artists booked to perform, including Young MC and country singer Martina McBride, have backed out of the event. Camp Mystic, an all-girls camp in Hunt, Texas, has filed for Chapter 11 bankruptcy protection nearly a year after 28 people died there in flash flooding. The camp said in its filing that it has debts of $10 to $50 million and its assets were under $10 million. Postmaster General David Steiner said at a Senate hearing that under a new proposed rule, the Postal Service will not deliver mail-in ballots in states that decline to hand over sensitive data about voters to the federal government. That order seeks to create state-by-state lists of citizens to help determine who is eligible to vote. Harvard researchers say the first human who will live to 150 years old has likely already been born. This is thanks to breakthroughs in biotechnology, gene therapies, and more.
1: And I hate to break it to you, that person is not in this room.
2: Aw, you don't think?
1: We are taking years off of our life with these hours that we work and ridiculous 2 o'clock in the morning wake-up calls. It's just not happening.
2: Okay, let's say it was one of us. Would you even want to live that long?
1: No, that last 50 years is going to be miserable. That would be absolutely no fun at all.
2: Even though technology might help it be better.
1: I mean, better than it is today, but still not good. Nah, you know what? Thanks. I had a good 100 and I'm out.
2: Oh, wow. Okay. All right. I'll take it. I'll take that.
1: Thanks, Nicole. 6 minutes now in front of the hour.
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A 10-year-old girl is feeling the love after making a special request involving a Texas Roadhouse restaurant in Surprise, Arizona. According to People.com, Abby Miller decided to write a note to the chain restaurant after a school assignment involving writing letters. In the letter, Abby expressed her love for the steak chain's food, especially their rolls and hamburgers, and her desire to work there. Abby's message caught the attention of a Texas Roadhouse manager who, even though he can't hire a child, invited her to swing by for a meal and merchandise, including a branded t-shirt, button pens, and a travel cup. The girl's parents said the experience made her feel really special, and Abby said that it really inspired her. And that'll do it for this hour. For Nicole Murray, I'm Mike Gavin. 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
1: It's been studied. 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There's just far fewer religious Democrats. So it's not even close.
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3: With SRN News, I'm Rich Thomason in Washington. There were two of them in rapid succession, a pair of powerful earthquakes devastating parts of Venezuela, including the capital Caracas. The BBC's Will Grant.
4: The Interior Minister, Diosdado Cabello, has been on state television and said that there are collapsed buildings in Caracas. So we're trying to find out exactly how many and whether or not people are trapped inside. Of course, we've seen images of emergency services on the scenes there. The tremors were felt as far away as the Colombian capital, Bogota. And it does seem that many thousands of residents of the Venezuelan capital, Caracas, remain outside their homes.
3: At least 32 people dead, hundreds injured. As the search for victims gets underway, President Trump says the U.S. stands ready to help. The Dow futures, 43 points higher. NASDAQ futures up 639 points. This is SRN News.
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18: 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Sitting in for Larry O'Connor today. Pleased that you're with us on the program. We've got a busy one in store for you. Coming up on the show, could Governor Abigail Spanberger's latest energy policy cost Virginians more than $1 billion? Jason Isaac from the American Energy Institute will be with us later on in the hour to explain why he says higher electric bills are on the way. Plus, we'll also be talking with Virginia Delegate Wren Williams about the latest fights over our Second Amendment rights in the Commonwealth of Virginia. You've got battles going on in the courts over background checks, as well as Virginia's impending ban on so-called assault firearms and large-capacity magazines. Attorney Alex Sawyer will be with us as well, breaking down what's left on the Supreme Court's docket. Today is an opinion day. There are 12 decisions left for the Supreme Court. Don't know how many of those cases will be decided today, but it looks like there are going to be multiple decisions handed down, and there are some major decisions expected before the end of the term. At 8:05, former Deputy Secretary National Security Advisor KT McFarland will be with us to talk about the latest on Iran and what comes next after President Trump. And we'll also be talking with Washington Times correspondent Susan Ferratio on the growing showdown over the Save America Act and whether Senate Republicans can get it across the finish line. House Speaker Mike Johnson saying maybe it needs to be in a reconciliation 3.0 bill. So there'd be another way, perhaps, to get the Save America Act to President Trump's desk. All of that is coming up this morning here on O'Connor and Company. Right now, though, let's talk about what's going on in Iran. We had a major reversal in the Senate overnight as President Trump scored a big victory. The Senate rejecting an effort to restrict his war powers over Iran. That vote happened several hours after President Trump met with Senate Republicans behind closed doors in what was described by many as a fiery and dramatic showdown. A lot of finger pointing, a lot of, I don't want to say name calling, but I think that the tempers were high. Even Senator Bill Cassidy, who was on the receiving end of President Trump's ire, said that he let his temper get the best of him during these discussions. But Senator Cassidy ultimately ended up switching his vote along with Senator Rand Paul, and that gave the president a victory and a defeat for the Senate Democrats who were trying to limit the administration's authority going on forward. President Trump had said that the vote on the War Powers Act had hamstrung his administration in negotiations with Iran, and that apparently had a an impact on these senators last night. Scott Bessent also talking about the oil sanctions for Iran being lifted. That has been met with some criticism by war hawks who say that the move only emboldens Iran at a time in which we need to be putting more pressure on the Iranian regime to come to the table. And Secretary Bessent says that that is the wrong move for the war hawks. Take a listen. This is, I don't know if we've actually got that clip here. He said that what amazes me is it's the same people, a lot of the hawks in the U.S., who say you can't believe anything the Iranians say unless they say it about negotiations. All right, this is a clip 11.
11: Selling oil. It was going to China, but at a discount. It is a carrot that we can always pull back. We want them to see what it feels like not having the sanctions on, and then we can always put them back on.
12: Their economy is hurting, though, obviously. You know, devastated.
11: Devastated. They got more than 100% inflation. Troops weren't getting paid. So you know, we have laid their economy to waste, and that's what brought them to the table.
12: So when you hear the Iranians, maybe it's the IRGC, with this public relations, saying the IAEA inspector's not coming, the Strait of Hormuz is closed, all of these things day to day get picked up.
11: What amazes me is the same people, a lot of the hawks in the U.S. who say, you can't believe anything the Iranians say unless they say it about the negotiations. Right? Like, believe them for the negotiations. Remember Baghdad Bob from Iraq? It's kind of Tehran Tim. Right? Like, it's just a lot of big talk, and let's just see how this cooks out. But I'm optimistic.
18: You know, I think Secretary Bessent does have a point when he talks about not believing, or at least not taking, the Iranian statements about the negotiations at face value. Obviously, both the U.S. and Iran playing to a domestic audience back home. But the Iranian regime, I think, has a some different factors at work that do not exist here in the United States, right? They've got their thumb on the Iranian people. They want to show and project that they are still in power, that they are not negotiating from a position of weakness. In fact, they want the Iranian people to believe that they won this military conflict, that it's the United States that is coming to heel. So when you hear the Iranians talk about, no, we haven't said anything about nuclear inspections. No, we're not doing anything to give up our nuclear ambitions. I would take that with a very big grain of salt. And in fact, you know, when President Trump said that the Iranians had agreed to allow IAEA inspectors in, and Iran said no, now we're hearing from one of those independent partners at the negotiating table that Iran has, in fact, said that they will allow nuclear inspections, quote, at some point. So the negotiation appears at this point to be over what those inspections will look like, when those inspections will take place. But Iran has apparently conceded that, yes, there does need to be independent monitoring of their nuclear ability, and that is something that the Iranian government did not want to share with the Iranian people. So I think Scott Bessent is smart to remind folks, again, about how these negotiations are shaking out, both behind closed doors and, again, in the public eye. Now, again, speaking of behind closed doors, we did have that closed-door meeting, President Trump going to Capitol Hill yesterday. Originally, he was set to sign a bipartisan housing bill, and he was going to meet with Republicans behind closed doors to talk about the Save America Act. Instead, President Trump announced that he would not be signing that bill that passed with broad majorities of both the House and the Senate unless or until the Save America Act gets to his desk. We'll be talking about the politics of that in a little bit on O'Connor and Company, but the Iran war was a big topic during that closed-door meeting with Senate Republicans. According to multiple sources, Trump was, quote, very animated over the war powers vote, again saying it had hurt the administration's negotiating position with Iran. He named names of Republicans who voted with Democrats or were absent for the vote, including Pennsylvania Senator Dave McCormick, who was actually in Pennsylvania campaigning with President Trump, and that's why he wasn't there. But you did have senators like Bill Cassidy, Rand Paul, who ended up voting against that War Powers Act. One source called the meeting a shouting match between the president and Senator Cassidy, saying, quote, you know, like two boys on a recess that are yelling at each other over a foul on a basketball court. And afterwards, President Trump did make some brief comments about what happened during that meeting. Senator Bill Cassidy spoke as well. Let's start with Senator Cassidy's version of events, and then we'll tell you what President Trump said. This is a clip 12.
19: The president was wondering why people would vote for the War Powers Act. I asked him if that would be a rhetorical question, a real question. He said real. And so as we begin to speak, the president didn't want to hear my question, interrupted me. I didn't care to be interrupted. I felt like I was trying to get answers for the American people. And I'm not going to be bullied when I'm trying to get answers for the American people. And so so it escalated from there. At some point, it de-escalated.
20: We're told the president called you a lunatic?
19: Can I imagine that the president called me things that that would be said on a school, on a playground? Yeah, I can imagine that.
21: Does it bother you that you went after Leader McConnell, who wasn't here to defend himself?
19: If there's somebody I know who's got thick skin, it's Leader McConnell.
20: And I mean, do you believe that this is the way the president should be conducting himself in a meeting with colleagues?
19: I'll let the president's actions speak for themselves.
20: Did you refer to him? We're hearing reports that you referred to him as brother at one point, and there was that sort of contention.
19: I don't think that's really important to the story. I don't.
20: And I mean, I'm sure I know the answer to this, but you don't regret at all in the vote for the War Powers resolution yesterday.
19: No. As I said, and I've said before, that once I start getting answers, I can change my vote. But I feel like there's answers that need to be given, and they've not been given. And that's important to the Senate. And it's important to the Senate. It's important to the American people.
18: Meanwhile, Senator Cassidy alluded to the language from President Trump and the language from Senator Cassidy, not exactly what you would find in the church pews, maybe on the schoolhouse grounds. But President Trump did talk about afterwards those individuals in the Senate who the Republicans in particular, who voted against that or voted in favor, rather, of the War Powers resolution that passed just a couple of days ago. This is clip 13.

0: there. The important takeaway from the president's comments that apparently they did have an impact, because again, last night, another vote. This one, the Democrats lost, and Rand Paul voting present, and the president getting what he wanted from the Senate on that resolution. We have much more O'Connor and Company coming up right after this. Stick around. When we return, we'll be talking about the Save America Act, also a big topic of discussion.
1: We hold these truths to be self-evident. You know those opening words, but have you ever read the entire Declaration of Independence? Maybe you have, but what about your children, your friends? Scott Jennings here telling you that on July the 4th, my friends at Americans for Prosperity are encouraging all Americans to read through the Declaration of Independence. The Declaration reminds us that every person has inherent dignity, that our rights are unalienable, and that government exists to secure liberty, not to control our lives. Those aren't old ideas. They're the foundation of America, the greatest nation the earth has ever known. 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
1: And good Thursday morning to you. Thanks again for being a part of O'Connor and Company. Still to come, we're going to be talking with American Energy Institute CEO Jason Isaac about why Virginians' electric bills are about to soar even higher than they already are. But we've been talking about what happened on Capitol Hill yesterday in terms of the War Powers Resolution, the vote that Democrats put forward in the Senate that failed late Wednesday night. But the Save America Act was also another big topic of conversation on the Hill and in that closed-door session between President Trump and Senate Republicans almost immediately after that closed-door discussion concluded. The president made some remarks to the press. Here's what he had to say. This is clip 14.
2: I think we had a really great meeting, and we're very proud of the party. We like our leader. We like everybody really in the room. I don't like a few people, but that's okay. I think you know who they are. But I'll give you that information someday. But for the most part, we have a really well-unified party. And I said it very strongly. We have the hottest country anywhere in the world. We're the most powerful. We're the smartest. We're the most respected. 2 years ago, we were a laughingstock all over the world. We had a terrible group of people, representatives. Every leader, just of G7, every leader, and we had a lot of people in addition to G7, as you know, came. Everyone said, what we've done in a year and a half is a miracle. We have the hottest country in the world, and we want to keep it that way. We have more factories being built right now than we have at any point at any time in the history of our country, and all of those factories are opening up soon. It's all jobs, and our job numbers are incredible anyway. I see that oil just broke the $70 number. Who would have thought that was going to happen? And that's during a war, and Iran is being very nice. They're agreeing to everything that I want. And they have to. Otherwise, we just go back and do what we have to do.
1: So the president talking a little bit about what happened in that closed-door session. Actually, you're pretty genteel compared to what happened behind those closed doors. And again, the discussion is, how do we get the Save America Act to President Trump's desk? And the holdup is not the House. As Speaker Mike Johnson noted, the House has actually passed this legislation multiple times. So how do you get it through the Senate? Well, Speaker Johnson has an idea about how to do that as well. This is cut 18.
3: He's laser focused on Save America Act, as most common sense Americans are. The only path, I think, to get that done, because you're never going to get seven Democrats to join 53 Republicans in the Senate to do that. They will not do it. Chuck Schumer will never vote for that or release any Democrat to do it. You have to put it on a reconciliation bill. We believe that if you create a grant program that ties it to reconciling the budget, and you allow blue states, if they come to their senses and they want to avail themselves of election integrity proposals and ideas and policies, they can draw down from a federal fund and use those funds. We're willing to invest heavily in that. And House Republicans will put together a reconciliation bill, reconciliation 3.0, that will have that. I talked the president through that in detail this morning, as I have in the past, and he said, "Can we do it?" I said, "We can. If the Republicans will stand together, we're on the line right now to defend it." Hold on. So that's what we're going to do. And the president said, "I want to see some progress on it." I said, "I'd love to show it to you. We got a meeting today. We have some more coming up." And so he decided, and I didn't announce it. I wanted him to announce it. But we're delaying this. As you know, he has a window of time before he has to sign a bill. And he's going to use a little bit more of that window of time. And we're going to go through this together.
1: Now, the bill that Speaker Johnson was referring to was that housing bill that President Trump said he would not sign until the Save America Act gets to his desk. Apparently, that bill has not been presented to President Trump. There is, you know, constitutional authority that says bills that are presented to the president take effect within 10 days or after 10 days if he does not sign them or veto them. However, it's up to Speaker Johnson to present that bill to the president, and he apparently has not done so as of yet. So what about the odds of a reconciliation 3.0 bill passing with that language in it? Well, it would be up to the Senate parliamentarian to decide whether or not that rule would be germane. But also, Speaker Johnson noted that that grant pool that would be used to tie this into a budget bill would be voluntary, right? States could opt in to getting that grant money if they wanted to abide by the voter ID laws and things of that nature. The question then would be, would that be enough for the president? given that states could also opt out of accepting that grant money in exchange for requiring voter ID and the other provisions of the Save America Act. And that, I think, is yet another open question. So negotiations will continue. It looks like the Senate recess will also happen as well. We're going to take a quick recess, but not going to be 2 weeks long, I promise that. When we come back, we're going to talk about what's going on with Virginians' energy bills, thanks to Governor Abigail Spanberger and the Democrats in Richmond. Stick around. We'll be back with more right after this.
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0: Hey, good morning to you. Thanks again for being a part of O'Connor and Company this morning. My name is Cam Edwards, editor at BearingArms.com, and also the host of the Bearing Arms Cam and Company podcast, sitting in for Larry today. Still to come on the program this hour, too crazy for Carville, why some of the Democrats who won on Tuesday night in New York's primaries are too much, not only for the longtime Democrat strategist, but for many other Democrats as well. Right now, I want to welcome to the program the CEO of the American Energy Institute, Jason Isaac, is with us. Jason, good morning, sir.
1: Hey, good morning. It's great to be on. Thanks for having me.
0: I really appreciate you being a part of the program today. You know, I am a Virginia resident. I am having to live under the Democrat rule here, and it's amazing to me, Jason. Democrats ran in Virginia on this message of affordability. They are not governing on affordability right now. One of the things that has been done by Governor Abigail Spanberger is to re-enter Virginia into what's called the Regional Greenhouse Gas Initiative. These are part of efforts, they say, to combat global warming and to boost green energy. But at the same time, this initiative also boosts the electric bills of customers in these states, including Virginia, right? I mean, how big an increase are we talking about for the average ratepayer?
1: Yeah, you're looking at about $13 a month for the average ratepayer, which may not seem like a lot to people that live in Northern Virginia, but there are certainly people in the rest of the state and the least among us that are going to be affected by a $13 per month increase. This is just an additional tax so that people can virtue signal that they're actually doing something, and all they're really doing is redistributing wealth and giving handouts to other people and other friends and nonprofits that are going to benefit from this regional greenhouse gas or emissions, known as REGGIE, this program. They're going to benefit from it. We saw that in the prior administration, this massive redistributions of billions of dollars of government funding to nonprofits of friends of the administration for no benefit whatsoever. And I think that's what, you know, voters and ratepayers need to understand, that this is for absolutely zero benefit whatsoever. It's just an additional tax.
0: Yeah, well, and I can tell you, I mean, $13 a month, that does matter. I'm already using less electricity than I used last year. I've turned my thermostat up this summer, and I'm paying more for my electric bill, even though I'm using less energy. So this is just another additional money that's going directly to the government in this case, courtesy of the Democrat policies. You know, meanwhile, she comes out yesterday with this video talking about, hey, Virginians, you know, here's how you can save money on your electric bill. I went and I looked, and it's things like, you know, have you thought about, getting new windows? Hey, Jason, I don't know if you've looked at pricing new windows lately, but that seems to be a pretty big trade-off. You know, you spend $20,000, $30,000 up front, and maybe you save $15 in your electric bill next month.
1: Yeah, and this is what some of the people on the left really think. They think that efficiency is going to get us there, and it's really going to convince people to use less energy, is if they have a more efficient home. Well, more efficient homes cost more money, things like windows. So, yeah, it's enrollment in programs that are benefiting, I imagine, donors of the governor and leftist campaigns. I mean, this is what happened with the Biden administration. It's just incredible handout to their donor base. And that's what's going to likely happen here in Virginia when you know, it's going to be solar panels, you know, double pane windows, re-insulating your home, more fuel efficient and more efficient appliances, which are more expensive and they're less reliable. And it's something that typically only the wealthy people can afford. And so, this video, I watched the video, go to the website. So if your power's on, you've got access to the internet, then go to the video and ultimately spend more money, which is just is amazing to me, that the self-righteousness that's being imposed on people in Virginia and really just crushing people. We're seeing stories all over Europe about they just don't have air conditioning and they want to guilt us into using less energy. And gosh, air conditioning has been one of the greatest things to extend life expectancy in the history of mankind.
0: Absolutely. And I feel bad because I'm telling my kids, like, no, keep the thermostat where it is. Dad, it's hot. I'm like, well, it's summer. Put on shorts. Because I'm the one that's paying the electric bill every month. And, you know, one of the things that I noticed, because I, too, clicked that link, I started going through the website, and I noticed, Jason, that a lot of these programs that Governor Spanberger is touting, they've got income caps, right? So maybe it's, you know, 50% above the poverty line. Maybe it's 100% above the poverty line. But once again, it seems to me like the middle class, who maybe priced out of some of these incentives, they're the ones who are really bearing the burden, right? They're not making a ton of money. The cost of living in Virginia has gone up, as it has around the rest of the country. They're having to, you know, do more with less. And yet these programs are often not available to those folks.
1: You know, you're absolutely right. They're the ones that are paying for it. It's the people in the middle that are getting hit and crunched the hardest. It's a larger share of their income. And they can't benefit from any of these programs whatsoever. And so you're going to continue to see what's happened in California, unfortunately, happened in Virginia, where massive amounts of people are getting disconnect notices from the utilities. A year and a half ago in California, the numbers were reported. It was over $1 billion in arrears that people were behind. Nearly 800,000 meters in the state of California were behind on their utilities. And those people are at the greatest risk of homelessness. And I say that because when you buy a home, you're required, your homeowner's insurance policy requires that you have your utilities connected. When you sign a lease, for those people that aren't homeowners, or they sign a lease when they rent a home, they're required in their lease to keep their utilities connected. And when you can't afford your utilities and you get disconnect notice, or you actually get them disconnected, you're violating the terms of those agreement. And that's what's going to happen, unfortunately, in Virginia, as utility costs continue to increase and the state does these green new scam programs like the Regional Greenhouse Gas Initiative. The costs are going to increase, disconnects are going to rise, and those people are going to be at the greatest risk of homelessness.
0: And this is not a Virginia-specific problem. I mean, Virginians are dealing with this right now because Democrats got a trifecta in state government last November. But this is something that voters can expect pretty much everywhere Democrats take power, right?
1: No, that is absolutely the blueprint. Make energy more expensive and less reliable. And so anywhere the Democrats get into office, this is the thing. They bend the knee to the climate cartel. And they increase the cost of energy significantly. I did a comparison on the cost of gasoline, and blue states are higher than red states. So blue states are bringing up the national cost of a gallon of gasoline. They're bringing up the cost of electricity. They have this cult-like fascination with decarbonization, which does nothing to mitigate a changing climate. It just makes everything more expensive. I tell people I live a high-carbon lifestyle. I think the rest of the world should, too. When I said that to Congress, Jamie Raskin dubbed me the Carbon King. Like, it was an insult. I've embraced it. You know, it's my license plate. It's on my business card. It's my nickname. I mean, I'm the Carbon King. Heck, yeah. The rest of the world should get to live like the 1 billion people in the Western world that get to experience affordable, reliable energy. And Democrats are trying to make that harder for the 7 billion people in poverty that don't get air conditioning, that don't get running water, that don't have access to electricity to turn lights on. They're trying to take that away from the 1 billion of us that do have it. And I advocate and continue to work for policies that reduce the cost of energy for the, you know, to promote human flourishing.
0: All right. Well, if you are the Carbon King, what about those of us who want to be the Carbon Count or the Carbon Countess? What can we do to push back against these policies? What are, you know, when somebody says, you know, we want to enter the Regional Greenhouse Gas Initiative, we want to do these things to save the environment, to, you know, have a better future for our kids. What are some, you know, rebuttals to that? And then what are some action plans that we can do to actually bring down the cost of energy for Americans across the country?
1: Yeah, and I really think and I've been studying this for decades now, and it gets back to decarbonization. These companies and politicians have embraced the low carbon lifestyle, these political agendas to reduce emissions, not pollution, but reduce emissions of CO2, which is a trace gas in the atmosphere. It's 0.04% of our atmosphere. It's necessary for life on Earth. And I would encourage shareholders that have companies that vote in the proxy elections to make sure the companies that they've invested in, their 401ks, are actually focused on fiduciary responsibility. That's a return on investment, not political agendas like decarbonization. You know, Senator Kennedy from Louisiana questioned a Biden official asking him, what does it do? what does decarbonization do? And the guy couldn't answer him. And because and Kennedy's like, you don't know, in his great Cajun accent. You don't know, do you? You don't know, do you? And that's the thing. They just bend the knee to this cult-like fascination with decarbonization, when that's really the bane of all of this climate policies. And I think that's why the Trump administration understands that greenhouse gas emissions, namely CO2, are not a danger to human health and the environment, and they're moving to rescind the endangerment finding that the Obama bureaucrats put in office in 2009, and you and I have been suffering with higher cost of energy since. So we need to get companies and politicians just to abandon decarbonization. It does absolutely nothing. It's making the planet greener. Are the Democrat bumper stickers going to say save the deserts, because we're actually losing deserts around the globe because this trace gas in the atmosphere is slightly increasing? That's a good thing. So we've just got to get politicians and business leaders to really abandon this. And oil could be lower right now if these companies would stop doing these European political agendas and focusing on decarbonization and instead focusing on providing affordable, reliable energy. But they're not. And I think that's why the president was calling out some of the majors yesterday for prices not being lower at the pump. So that's what people can do. They can talk to their politicians and tell them to stop focusing on decarbonization, because it does nothing but extend and focus on affordable and reliable energy, which does everything to promote human flourishing.
0: 30 seconds or less, Jason. If we did those things, I mean, price of oil right now, right around $70 a barrel. What would oil be like if we actually were able to follow that advice and to put your policies into play?
1: So you'd see an immediate reduction in the cost of a barrel of oil, about $7. So about 10% of the price it's sitting right now. We've seen a $20 swing because of political agendas and the cost of a barrel of oil. The people could have been providing relief, but companies could have been providing more relief during the peaks that we saw during the Strait of Hormuz crisis. These companies weren't, for political reasons, and that's really unfortunate. So we could see the cost of energy come down significantly if people get back to their fiduciary responsibility and affordable and reliable energy.
0: Jason Isaac, CEO of American Energy Institute, thank you so much for being with us on O'Connor & Company. Thanks for what you do, Carbon King.
1: Hey, thanks so much. Great to be on. Keep living the high carbon lifestyle.
0: All right, Jason Isaac with us here on O'Connor & Company. Well, thank you for being a part of O'Connor & Company as well. Still to come on the program, we're going to be taking a look and what is going on in the state of New York? A state of confusion as they lurch to the left. Keep it right here. We'll be right back.
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5: Come. This is Albert Moeller for townhall.com. Just recently, Ken Paxton secured the nomination for the GOP, looking to represent Texas in the U.S. Senate. Paxton will be facing a state senator and Presbyterian seminarian James Tallarico. The question is, as the New York Times put it, are Texans ready for Tallarico's kind of Christianity? Ruth Graham and David Goodman begin by talking about Tallarico's pastor, Jim Rigby, at St. Andrew's Presbyterian Church in Austin. The article begins, quote, Jim Rigby, a pastor who rarely uses the word God, is a key to understanding the Senate candidate trying to pull off something unusual in Texas, end quote. Later, the reporters refer to a sermon where Pastor Rigby refers to, quote, the creative impulse of the universe, which, quote, can be called God, but doesn't have to be called God, end quote. I do not think that the majority of people in Texas understand the Bible in those terms. What we're talking about here is light years outside of biblical orthodoxy. So let's ask the question, is Texas ready for that?
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0: Thank you so much for that, Larry. All right. It was a crazy night on Tuesday in New York as the Democrats Socialists won big in New York primaries. And some of the candidates that will likely soon be in Congress are going to be, I think, a real headache and give Democrats around the country heartburn. In fact, James Carville, who is no moderate, he was on his Politicon podcast yesterday. And he actually said he's not in the same party as candidates like Avila Chevalier, who was one of the Mondami-backed candidates. She actually once said, now, listen, the greatest hits, if you will, of a Chevalier are going to be all over TV between now and November, and there is a lot to work with. But one of the things that set James Carville off was that she had once said that white people should not be in interracial marriages. Carville said, lady, I ain't in the same party as you. Said, I'm sorry, I'm just not. And I actually do think it's time for Democrats to talk the S word, schism. He said, I really do. Everybody's always, no, we're a coalition. We're a big tent. And there's just some bleep that I can't be in the same tent with. He went on to say that these individuals like Chevalier are not Democrats. which is true to a degree. They're not your father's Democrats. They're certainly not your grandfather's Democrats. The socialists, I think, is a much more a primary component of the Democratic Socialist of America than Democrat. But these individuals are running as Democrats. They are winning elections, at least winning primaries, as Democrats, and they are a problem for the Democrat Party and for the nation as a whole. One of the other individuals who won a state Senate primary, Aber Kawas, also endorsed by Zoran Mandami, she had said a couple of years ago that 9/11 was rooted in America's system of, quote, capitalism, racism, white supremacy, and Islamophobia. That's right. That's why we had terrorists target the World Trade Center. That's why we had terrorists target the Pentagon. That's why we had terrorists try to target the White House. Because of Islamophobia, right? I mean, it's absolutely insane. The New York Post also reported that Kawas's father, she had cited him as an example of the draconian immigration system in the United States, was actually deported after felony convictions. Well, I don't know about you. I don't think that's particularly draconian. Court records cited by the New York Post show that her dad, Abdel Karim Kawas, a Jordanian national, was convicted in Virginia in 1995 of making a false statement, and then he later pleaded guilty in New Jersey to property fraud involving inflated real estate values. He was sentenced to 3 years in prison. I think he only did about 18 months before he was deported. And yet, Kawas says that her dad was booted out of the country because we're racist, because we're Islamophobic, right? Again, this is a real problem for the country, because as the Democrat Socialists push out, even the progressives are not far left enough for the DSA types. They will be in Congress. I mean, that's the thing. You know, those individuals who won the New York primary, excuse me, on a Tuesday night, they're not going to face tough opposition. I mean, these are Democrat-dominated districts. They'll likely win their general election by 40, 50 points. And then they're going to be in Congress. And what happens then? Excuse me. Well, they're going to be they're going to make AOC look more like Joe Manchin, quite honestly. Hopefully, Americans will wake up in time to realize the threat that their ideology poses. When you've got individuals like Hassan Piker proclaiming that Stalinists, Maoists, went out and voted on Tuesday and were happy with the election results, that should scare the heck out of every American who wants to see this country remain strong for the next 250 years. Now, coming up here on O'Connor and Company next hour, we're going to be talking about another threat, this one to our right to keep and bear arms. Virginia Delegate Rynn Williams is going to be with us. We'll talk about the latest court fights over Virginia's universal background check law, its upcoming ban on assault firearms and large-capacity magazines, which is set to take effect next Wednesday. We've got a lot more O'Connor and Company coming up here in the next couple of hours. So stick around. We'll be right back with much more right after this.

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5: At SRN News, I'm Rich Thomason in Washington. A desperate search for survivors underway in earthquake shattered Venezuela. Numerous buildings in the capital, Caracas, have collapsed after two strong quakes struck, one right after the other. Then there were the aftershocks. Those who could fled into the streets, their world crashing down around them.
6: All the walls were cracked. We managed to open the door, but there was a cloud of smoke, so we couldn't see much. When we went downstairs, it was like a scene from a horror movie. I only saw the building superintendent with a baby and one family from that building get out.
5: That survivor heard through a BBC translator, at least 32 people dead, hundreds injured. Less powerful earthquakes have also rattled Northern California as well as parts of Japan. On Wall Street this morning, the Dow futures are up 115 points. This is SRND.
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7: Good morning. Partly cloudy skies, 77 degrees. I'm Nikki Whaley. The vast majority of Texans don't want a data center built in their community. That's according to new polling, which was laid out this week in a legislative committee.
8: About 28% of Texans support data centers. 28%. In rural Texas, it's 22%. The response I receive overwhelmingly from my constituents is negative towards data centers.
7: State Representative Brad Buckley says both sides of the data center debate are so dug in, he doesn't expect polling to change. Lawmakers are putting a spotlight on the power and water usage of these warehouses full of computers. A survey was sent to data centers. Fewer than one-third responded. Buying a first home is crossing the million-dollar mark for more Texans. A new Zillow report shows seven Texas cities have now typical starter homes valued at $1 million or more, up from zero before the pandemic and six last year. Cities in the report from the real estate marketplace include Westover Hills near Fort Worth, Highland Park near Dallas, and Lost Creek near Austin. Zillow defines starter homes as the lowest third of home values in each market. Now you know what's going on. I'm Nikki Whaley on 660 AM The Answer.
9: Traffic Watch.
10: Got a couple minor accidents to watch out for. Dallas westbound 30 at Ferguson. The left lane is blocked. Just stay to the right. Drivers are getting by pretty easily there. And then in Sanger on northbound 35 at Bells Road, a crash has two lanes blocked. It's the right lane and the exit ramp lane. Use caution and expect a minor delay there. I'm Junior Caruso with your DFW traffic.
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19: Thursday morning to you. Thanks very much for being part of O'Connor and Company. 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I'm the editor at BearingArms.com, host of the Bearing Arms Cam and Company podcast at townhall.com. Very pleased to be sitting in for Larry this morning. Coming up on the program, we're going to be talking with Alex Swoyer, who is attorney, author of Lawless Lawfare, host of a Court Watch podcast. and editor-at-large at the Washington Times. We'll talk about what's going on at the Supreme Court. There are 12 cases yet to be decided this term, some pretty important cases as well. Plus, we'll be taking a look at what's going on in Venezuela as the country waking up to devastation. More than 100 people killed last night in a series of earthquakes there. The United States pledging that help is on the way. We need some help in Virginia as well, because we've got a political earthquake underway that is impacting our right to keep and bear arms. We've got next Wednesday about a dozen new gun control bills taking effect, including a ban on commonly owned rifles, shotguns, handguns, and magazines. In addition, we've got ongoing litigation challenging some of the gun control laws that were put in place the last time Democrats had a trifecta in state government, including universal background checks. And we've had pretty major developments in both of these cases. I want to welcome to the program right now Delegate Wren Williams to the program. Delegate, good morning. Thanks very much for joining O'Connor and Company.
9: Hey, good morning. Thanks for having me.
19: Yeah, absolutely. So first of all, I've got to ask you just sort of a general question here. The Democrats found time to pass, as I said, more than a dozen gun control bills. They couldn't pass a budget in the regular session, so they've been working on that after the regular session concluded. Apparently, the Democrats in the House and Senate have now reached some sort of agreement. But Governor Spanberger says that she has amendments that she wants to see in place, including amendments, from what I understand, to a bill that she's already signed into law, that ban on so-called assault firearms and large-capacity magazines. Is this normal? Because I've lived in Virginia since 2004. I can't recall a governor of either party saying, hey, I want to further amend a bill that I already signed into law, and we're going to use the budget process to do it.
9: Yes. No, I've never seen anything like this administration. I mean, let's start there. This has been crazy. 41 new gun laws, and you can't even pass a budget. And now you've got Spanberger out there suggesting that we have a budget. And then day after, or almost same day, they pass the conference report that will go to the governor to become an enrolled bill before she signs it. She's saying, no, we need to tweak it. And I'm like, lady, come on.
19: And there's a deadline here, right? We have to have a budget by June 30th. Correct me if I'm wrong. The calendar that I saw is that the House and the Senate will come back next Monday. That's the 29th. They'll, I guess, vote on these amendments, and then the governor will sign or not a budget Monday night.
9: That is what it sounds like. That is what it, I mean, talk about coming down to the wire. And what I think the plan might be is to potentially curtail some of the laws that she has signed into law already within the budget by putting some sort of different type of more restrictive language or something like that. And I think the goal is they're trying to circumvent some of these cases, these law cases that you're talking about, these court cases you're talking about, mm-hmm. adding specific language to try to get around the constitutionality of these frankly unconstitutional laws they keep passing.
19: I mean, I don't think there's enough lipstick you can put on that pig of a gun ban bill to make it constitutional, quite frankly. As long as it's still targeting some of the most commonly owned popular firearms in the country, I think you're going to violate the Second Amendment. But it sounds like, Delegate, that you've not seen the amendments that the governor is proposing. Has anybody seen these amendments? Again, lawmakers are supposed to go back into session on Monday. You're expected to cast a vote, and not just on this amendment, right? She's got other amendments that she wants, other changes that she wants. When do you get to see what it is that she wants changed?
9: I don't think that we get to see it. I don't think there is a 48-hour deadline rule on this particular piece, because it's just an amendment. So, I mean, they could drop an amendment on this all the way up until the, I guess, noon on this before we actually gavel into session on Monday.
19: And, of course, that means Virginians don't get a chance to weigh in. We don't get a chance to talk to our delegate or our state senator to express our concerns, I guess even our support, if it is warranted, right? Virginians are just supposed to be left in the dark about all of this.
9: Oh, absolutely. And this is very, very common strategy for the Democrats. I've even been told that one way that you can sneak one past is to pass it one way and then send it back with that amendment. And that is a way to circumvent even the higher threshold on overcoming some of the veto. And it's just strategy that's been used before. And but they are taking it to the extreme with adding this into budget language during a special session, and they haven't even passed the budget yet. This is crazy. I've never seen anything like it. Neither has Virginia.
20: Yeah, well, I was going to say, I mean, like I said, I've lived in the Commonwealth for 20 years. I've never, 22 years, I've never seen anything like this before. But, you know, again, you talk about kind of making it up as they go along. This bill that is, that was meant to establish or reestablish universal background checks, quote unquote, it was passed in the regular session with an emergency amendment, so it took effect immediately. But Governor Spanberger rejected the bill originally. She wanted some changes to it, so they go back in the veto session. Democrats modify the bill. Again, it passes with this emergency clause that's supposed to require 80% approval to take effect immediately. They don't get the 80% because it passes on party line votes. And yet, the Democrats immediately tried to put this law into effect, reinstating universal background checks. And not to get too far in the weeds here, the reason why there was an injunction against enforcement of the existing universal background check law is because it treated adults 18, 19, and 20 years old differently than it did adults 21 and older in terms of conducting these background checks. It just said, no, you can't do that. The Democrats' answer was, okay, we'll treat everybody the same, because we're just going to deny 18 and 19 and 20-year-olds the ability to exercise their Second Amendment rights and purchase a firearm. A Lynchburg Circuit Judge yesterday, a circuit court judge yesterday, reinstated these background checks, delegate. It seems to me like there's still an underlying issue here in that now the state of Virginia is depriving young adults of their ability to acquire a firearm and exercise their Second Amendment rights.
9: I mean, that's exactly what they did. They basically said, if we can't curtail this law and take away firearms from 18 to 21 year olds, even though they can, you know, become an adult, vote, everything else, exercise their constitutional rights in any other way, instead, now we're just going to make it unlawful for anybody under 21 to even own one. And that's the thing that they're doing completely with these other gun laws, is they're trying to, I've said death by a thousand stupid laws, is because they're trying to make sure that you can't move your firearm from your place, your abode, unless you have certain places you're going and certain ways you're carrying your firearm. You can't sell them, you can't transfer them, you can't own them, the magazines, you can't transfer the magazines at death, even at death. 30 round magazines that you own become contraband to your family members. They can have the gun but not the magazine. It's crazy. I've never seen anything like it.
20: Well, we have, at last report, we have two different court hearings today and challenges to this assault firearm and magazine ban, one in Lancaster County, one in Washington County Circuit Court. Do you have any hope at all that a judge will recognize the inherent problem with these bans and grant an injunction before July 1st?
9: I don't think you're going to see that at the circuit court level. The only hope that I had is if Virginia Supreme Court took them up together and consolidated them like what was rumored, and see if that actually strikes the injunction that we would need. The way that circuit court judge looked at it was, okay, the law that you have right now is unconstitutional, but the one you passed, which was coming into effect July 1st, is constitutional. So that injunction, is, I believe, is not immediate. I think it starts or it drops on July 1st with the new law, is the idea. I might be wrong.
20: Right, yeah, on the background checks, yeah.
9: Right.
20: Well, yeah. Delegate, unfortunately, we are running short of time here, but I want

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2: In North Richardson Hills, eastbound North Loop 820 at Boulevard 26, there's a crash block in the right lane that has you stop and go from Roof Snow about a 5 minute delay. And then in Sanger on northbound 35, there's an accident at Rector. This is blocking the right lane, and the exit ramp is also closed. I'm Junior Caruso with your DFW traffic.
3: Well, the heat is on. You can definitely tell we're transitioning into July. Sunny skies today, a high of 94 with some winds up to 25 miles an hour. Now, these strong winds will be sticking around through next week. Tonight, partly cloudy, a low of 77. Tomorrow, sunny, a high of 97. Saturday, sunny, a high of 98. Sunday, sunny, a high of 100. And Monday, sunny, a high of 102. More of O'Connor and Company coming up in a moment on 660 AM, The Answer.
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Good Thursday morning to you. Thanks again for being a part of O'Connor and Company. My name is Cam Edwards, editor of BearingArms.com, host of the Bearing Arms Cam and Company podcast on townhall.com, and very pleased to be sitting behind the microphone with you this morning. There is some breaking news that we've been following out of Venezuela, two very powerful

earthquakes occurring on Wednesday. One magnitude of 7.2. Shortly thereafter, a 7.5 magnitude earthquake rocked the country. And the initial reports were, I think, Wednesday night, I saw at least 32 people killed, hundreds injured. As of this morning, the acting president, Delcy Rodriguez, says at least 164 individuals have died. 971 individuals have been injured. That number is unfortunately expected to rise and rise dramatically because of the number of buildings that were just simply flattened, the damage done, and the inability of rescue crews to get into a lot of these areas. So we still don't know the full scope of the devastation. But we do know that just from the video that we've seen, the damage is absolutely extensive. Rodriguez said that La Guajira, which is on the northern coast of Venezuela, and one of the primary transportation hubs, it's home to the country's one of the country's biggest ports, as well as its biggest airport, was apparently the hardest hit state. Rodriguez said dozens of buildings have collapsed, and we're engaged in the arduous task of rescuing the lives that God allows us to save. The state of La Guajira is facing a true tragedy and has become a disaster zone. And we don't know the extent of the damage to the airport or to the port there, but that could also hinder the assistance that is coming from the United States. Secretary of State Marco Rubio said in a post on social media early Thursday that at President Trump's direction, the United States is deploying search teams, medical resources, humanitarian aid to Venezuela. President Trump himself posted on Truth Social, the two major earthquakes that just hit the great people of Venezuela are both massive in scale and have left a devastating number of deaths, adding that the USA stands ready, willing, and able to help. Says that I have instructed all agencies of our government to get ready to move quickly. We will be there for our new and great friends. Early reports are not good. And no, they are not. The California Post reporting that as many as 100,000 people could ultimately be fatalities of these two earthquakes. Jeremy Lewin, who is the U.S. Undersecretary of State for Foreign Assistance, says that the State Department has mobilized a disaster assistance team and a task force to coordinate the aid in coordination with the interim Venezuelan government. You've also seen offers from help extended from other countries in the region, including Argentina, Bolivia, Brazil, Chile, Ecuador, El Salvador, Mexico, Panama, Uruguay, China, too, extending help, perhaps hoping to reassert its influence in the region. The earthquakes were so powerful, they were felt more than 1,000 miles from Venezuela's capital of Caracas, as far away as the Amazon basin in Brazil. The strongest earthquakes to hit Brazil in more than a century, according to experts. And again, the devastation you can see there is just absolutely massive and heartbreaking. And as we have seen in previous earthquakes, both here in the United States and in other countries, again, it does take time for rescue crews to even have a good idea of the scope of what they're dealing with and how to evacuate survivors from the rubble. And then, of course, you're working against the clock as well, right? So you can have individuals who are trapped in that wreckage who are alive right now, but have a finite window of time to be rescued before they perish as well. And so if you are the praying kind, say a prayer for the good people of Venezuela today, because they are dealing with the devastation that they have not seen before in their lifetimes. And it is absolutely heartbreaking to see. I am glad to see that the president has offered not just his comfort and words to the Venezuelan people, but promising and pledging action on the part of the United States as well. All right, still to come here on O'Connor and Company. It's going to be a big day at the Supreme Court. We have 12 cases left in this term. We don't know what cases will be decided today, but we do know that opinions will be released starting at 10 a.m. Eastern Time. When we return here, we're going to be talking with Alex Swoyer, host of the Court Watch podcast, attorney, author of Lawless Lawfare. We'll talk about some of these big cases and what Alex thinks might happen when we get opinions handed down from the justices. We'll be back with more O'Connor and Company coming up right after this.

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3: Good morning. Partly cloudy skies, 77 degrees. I'm Nikki Whaley. A powerful earthquake has struck Japan. Here's Mark Mayfield with details.
4: The 6.9 magnitude quake struck this morning in northern Japan off the coast of Kuji. Strong tremors were felt throughout the region, disrupting bullet train services. Local reports say at least four people were injured by the quake, which knocked groceries off store shelves and caused minor damage to some buildings. No tsunami warnings have been issued so far.
3: And over 30 people are dead and about 700 are injured after two powerful earthquakes rocked Venezuela. Here's Tammy Trujillo on that.
5: A magnitude 7.2 earthquake struck first on Wednesday, followed by a magnitude 7.5, which was the strongest to hit Venezuela in over 100 years. The quakes flattened buildings in the capital city of Caracas and other communities where survivors could be heard trapped under the rubble. The U.S. Geological Survey warns there could be thousands of deaths. The U.S. and other nations have all vowed to send rescue teams and humanitarian assistance to Caracas.
3: The celebration of America on the National Mall is officially underway. President Trump helped kick off the Great American State Fair with a rally last night. Some states have refused to participate in the event, though organizers say every state and U.S. territory is represented in some way. Now you know what's going on. I'm Nikki Whaley on 660 AM The Answer.
2: Traffic Watch.
6: In North Richland Hills, eastbound North Loop 820 at Boulevard 26, there's a crash block in the right lane that has you stop and go from Root Snow about a 5-minute delay. And then in Sanger on northbound 35, there's an accident at Rector. This is blocking the right lane, and the exit ramp is also closed. I'm Junior Caruso with your DFW traffic.
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12: Very good Thursday morning to you. Thanks very much for being a part of O'Connor and Company. My name is Cam Edwards. I'm the editor at BearingArms.com, host of the Bearing Arms Cam and Company podcast on townhall.com, and a longtime friend of Larry O'Connor. Glad that he extended the invitation for me to sit in while he was off today. Still to come on the program this hour, we're going to take a look at the kickoff of the Great American State Fair on the National Mall, a great opening Wednesday night, some great music. President Trump making some comments. Right now, though, let's talk about what is going to be happening in just a few hours at the U.S. Supreme Court. Alex Warrior, attorney, author of Lawless Lawfare, host of the Court Watch podcast, and Washington Times editor-at-large is with us on the program today. Alex, good morning.
13: Hi, thanks for having me.
12: Yeah, it's my pleasure. So 10 a.m., that's when the opinions start getting released today. We have 12 opinions left this term. As of right now, today is the only opinion day on the calendar. Do you expect that to change, or do you think we're going to get this massive opinion dump today in all 12 cases?
13: I have been telling people to expect a couple, maybe 3 days next week. Usually they release anywhere from like 3 to 4 opinions on an opinion day. So you do the math. I'm thinking we're going to need, you know, at least, you know, maybe 2 more, 3 more days. So it's probably likely things wrap up by the end of next week. There's about 5 cases that I know a lot of people are keeping their eyes and ears out for. You know, obviously the one I get asked the most about is birthright citizenship. People are really curious about when that one's going to be issued, how I think the justices might rule. You know, my take is I'll be surprised if we get birthright citizenship today, simply because I think that's one of the biggest cases of the term, and usually that ends up being the final day, just in my experience. So many, I bet all the justices are writing, it takes more time, that sort of thing. So we're waiting on that one, which just, I don't know if I'm, I've probably shared this with Larry before, but when I left oral arguments on birthright, I did not think it went well for the administration. So I do expect a loss for the administration there. That's just my prediction. We will see. Mm-hmm. You never know. Sometimes I'm surprised with what the court does. The other ones, of course, are probably my top three would be then you have mail-in ballots. There's a case, RNC versus Watson. And so the RNC sued Mississippi. The state has a law, basically, that allows mail-in ballots to be counted 5 days past Election Day. And the argument is that there's one federal Election Day. So this is one of those cases that's worked its way through the conservative Fifth Circuit, where, you know, they ruled for the RNC, basically said, yeah, like, there is one federal Election Day. So this has now gone to the Supreme Court. How the Supreme Court rules here could be a big deal because you have states like in Illinois allows 14 days past election day for ballots to be counted. You have Washington State, which I believe is 21 days. So this would kind of, you know, maybe I should say tamp down some of what we see where it's like weeks after the election and people are still sitting down maybe to like Thanksgiving dinner and not know who won. So that's right. The case. So there's that one. And then, of course, so many people have been tracking, like, the culture issue with allowing transgender athletes into girls' sports. You have the states of West Virginia and in Idaho that passed laws basically saying, biological girls are who compete in girls' sports, you know, go figure. And so that was challenged by two transgender athletes, and those have worked their way up through the appeals courts. And so the Supreme Court will rule basically if states can pass these types of laws that protect girls' sports and say, hey, you have to be a biological female to compete. So those are the major ones I'm watching. There's still those others, kind of there's a couple on Trump's ability to fire people. And then, of course, there's like the TPS issue with terminating protective status for Haitians and Syrians as the Trump administration has looked to go ahead and keep, you know, moving some of these people out of our country. So those are the kind of, that's the big picture. I'm not sure what we'll get today, but I don't think it'll be birthright.
14: Okay. Well, I got to say, I'm hopeful that one of the cases we get, I cover Second Amendment issues for BearingArms.com, and one of the cases that I've been watching closely is Wolford versus Lopez, which is a challenge to a Hawaii law that essentially bans concealed carry by default on all private property that's open to the public. So if you want to allow concealed carry, you got to post a sign that says, hey, you can bring your gun inside.
13: This one is a very interesting one. I always never, with the justices, since Bruin, there's been kind of a string of these Second Amendment cases. We just had one issued about what to do if you're somebody who occasionally uses marijuana and possess a gun. Is that legal? I don't know if you, mm-hmm. Covered that one, but that was kind of interesting. Yeah. Then this one you're talking about, it is a big deal because you had, in the wake of Bruin, many states, I'm sure you could probably go on in more specificity than me, but, like, I think of New York, for example, after Bruin trying to come in with these, like, what is it called, selective places or whatever that you're not, it takes, it's
14: specific places,
13: have a gun.
14: Yeah,
13: sensitive. You can have a gun, but basically not here, and the list is, like, everywhere, right? Like, I remember New York, I was like, well, so I could basically stand in one place with my gun, but if I went too far this way or that way, then you're in trouble. So, yeah, this is kind of gets into that with Hawaii, and basically if you can carry your gun onto, I believe it's private property. I can't remember the specifics of the case. I did attend a little argument. Yeah, and
14: oh, you did.
13: I remember some of the Democratic appointees, it's kind of coming back to me, I can't remember which one, but brought up the question about, is this a Second Amendment case or is this a property case? So it could be interesting to see, how they try to go with this.
14: I think it will be. I mean, in that case that you referenced earlier, U.S. versus Hamani, which dealt with the federal prohibition on gun possession for unlawful users of drugs, what we actually ended up seeing was a 9-0 decision, essentially, right? All of the justices agreeing that the statute was unconstitutional as it applied to the defendant, but different rationales for doing so. I don't think Wolford versus Lopez is going to be 9-0. I suspect it is going to be a 6-3 decision.
13: The fact that you had a Democrat appointee trying to make the argument that it could be a property rights case instead of a Second Amendment case might tell you that.
14: Yeah, but even from a property rights perspective, it's the state telling property owners what you can't, guns aren't allowed on your property by default. If you want to allow that, you've got to explicitly say so. That is not the norm, right? I mean, in the vast majority of states, the expectation is, you get to exercise your rights unless you are specifically told you can't. Think of it as like the no shirt, no shoes, no services, no soliciting signs, things of that nature.
13: And if we go back to the Bruin standard, which is basically these gun control laws can only really be upheld if they comply with, what the founders would have understood at the ratification of the Second Amendment. I mean, I don't think there were many places people couldn't carry their firearms back then, right? So,
14: the state of Hawaii was pointing to laws that, like, dealt with, carrying guns on plantations. or carrying guns on, you know, enclosed land. Basically anti-poaching laws, not laws that were designed to limit somebody carrying for self-defense.
13: Yeah. So that's another big one. I mean, so you asked me when we first started this conversation how many days I think we'll have. I'm guessing we'll have today and then probably 3 days next week, maybe Monday, Tuesday, Wednesday. I usually they're out by July 1st. It's very rare that they go into July, but you never know. We'll see. One of the things I thought was interesting, because I get just inundated with questions on the, aside from all these other issues that are very interesting, is birthright citizenship. And I have asked a few senators, just because I did not think oral arguments went well for the Trump administration, if they've been talking, if they have like a plan B or any sort of legislation they're looking at trying to, you know, end birthright citizenship, given that I think Trump will lose. And nothing. They have no plans, no talks, nothing is happening. And I find it so, you know, wild that this is a big issue. Of course it is for Republicans, but when you get down and start talking about it to, I think, like independents, for example, and how our immigration laws have been used even by like, CCP officials, those from foreign adversaries that are trying to utilize our immigration laws, like birthright citizenship, paying surrogates, for example, to have children. I think that people are like, yeah, like this isn't what it was meant for. So, you know, I think that one of the things I've had trouble with this case is, even though there's kind of writing on the wall that things weren't great and like this is a big issue for the president and this administration, that Republicans over on Capitol Hill haven't really done much to move it forward.
14: I think it's going to be tough for them, because if the Supreme Court rules that it's the 14th Amendment that protects birthright citizenship, then you're not just talking about passing a law, right? You're talking about having to change the Constitution. And that's a much bigger lift, I think.
13: I think it would depend exactly how the ruling came down. For example, there is one bill, and I've written about this, and I am shocked that it has like two sponsors, two co-sponsors. It was introduced by Senator Rick Scott. And it's exactly what I was just talking about. It bans foreign adversaries, so like anyone connected to the CCP, from utilizing surrogacy laws to have children here. Like, at a minimum, how can that not be something that you get more support for? I would think bipartisan support. You know, you don't want to have our adversaries utilizing our immigration laws to then be able to send their children here, and I guess you could even say create spies. Like, it would be a whole national security issue. So, this is just one of those areas that, depending on how the court rules, the language, there could be workarounds for Congress. And this bill, this one I'm just referencing, I mean, like, that doesn't seem problematic to me. I don't know how that doesn't have more than two people signed on to it.
14: Well, and it may be that the Supreme Court decision sparks interest in that bill. Maybe that the senators are keeping their powder dry for now. But, you know, one of the things I think we've all seen, Alex, is that even when the Supreme Court decides a particular case, it doesn't necessarily settle the issue, right? Mm-hmm. I mean, this is not going to, you know, Wolford versus Lopez is not going to be the end-all be-all in terms of sensitive places where we can carry firearms. And I suspect that the decision of the birthright citizenship case is not going to be the end of the conversation about that issue as well. Unfortunately, we're going to have to leave it there. Alex Warrior, thank you so much for being a part of O'Connor and Company this morning. Really enjoyed the conversation.
13: Of course. Thanks for having me.
14: Yeah, absolutely. Alex Warrior, again, make sure you check her out on the Court Watch podcast and pick up Lawless Lawfare as well. And we will see what cases come out today. I suspect that Alex is right, though. I don't think we're going to get 12 cases decided today. I think we'll also see this go into next week. The court's final conference of the term is also scheduled to take place today. We'll get the orders from that conference coming out next Monday. All right, when we come back, we're going to talk about something else going on in Washington, D.C., the Great American State Fair kicking off on the National Mall on Wednesday night. I have to say, I'm an unabashed lover of state fairs. I'm really excited about this. Stick around. We'll be back with more O'Connor and Company right after this.
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6: In North Richland Hills, eastbound North Loop 820 at Boulevard 26, an accident blocks the right lane, causing a 5-minute delay from Denton Highway. And then in Arlington, eastbound 20, the off-ramp to 287 is partially blocked. That's due to a wreck. Expect a delay if you're traveling through the area. I'm Junior Caruso with your DFW traffic.
3: Beautiful week, but hot week and a windy week on tap all the way through Tuesday. And definitely seeing the temperature starting to go up. Today, a high of 94. Tonight, partly cloudy, a low of 77. Tomorrow, sunny, hot and humid, a high of 97. It'll feel like 103. Saturday, sunny, a high of 98. It'll hit 100 on Sunday. Monday, sunny, a high of 102. And Tuesday, 103. 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
0: We're in the final 2 days of my campaign to send boys and girls with a mom or dad in prison to Angel Tree Camp this year. And thanks to men and women just like you donating at LarryOShow.com, we're already sending our first 300 kids heading back to camp. They'll be in for an entire week of fresh air, activities, swimming, horseback riding, and more importantly, most importantly, they get to hear the gospel. Some of them for the very first time, and many of them accept Jesus as their Lord and Savior at Angel Tree Camp. Just listen to Beth. She's an Angel Tree mom. She personally has seen the care that counselors at Angel Tree Camp provide to kids with a mom or dad in prison.
18: 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Like I said, a core memory to help them want to do better, not end up in their parents' footsteps and realize that that was their dad's mistake and not theirs, but they can do better and succeed and have a great life.
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14: Thank you so much, Larry. And please do go to Larry O's show and help out if you can. So the Great American State Fair is officially underway, kicking off on Wednesday night on the National Mall with a string of performances from the U.S. Marine Band and others like Alexis Wilkins performing the national anthem. And as I said before the break, I love state fairs. I grew up in Oklahoma. The Great State Fair of Oklahoma was a one of my favorite activities every year. Occasionally would go down to see the OU-Texas football game, which always took place during the Texas State Fair. And not to throw shade at my new home state of Virginia, but the Virginia State Fair really needs to up its game. So I am excited about the Great State Fair taking place on the National Mall. In fact, I'm going to be in Washington, D.C. next Tuesday, and I think I've made up my mind that before I head back home, I'm going to stop by. Next Tuesday is Future of America Day, celebrating innovation, technology, and progress at the Great State Fair, the National State Fair. And I wanted to share some of the sights and sounds from Wednesday night, President Trump welcoming the crowds and some great music. You know, everybody was talking about the acts that canceled. And it's a shame we're not going to get to see Milli Vanilli, isn't it? But what we did see from the looks like the U.S. Marine Band, some incredible performances, including this rendition of Toby Keith's classic Courtesy of the Red, White, and Blue, performed by the United States Marine Band with Mastery Gunnery Sergeant Alan Prather singing. Take a listen to this. This is a clip three.
19: Now, in tribute to the men and women who have defended our freedoms, performing Toby Keith's iconic patriotic anthem, Courtesy of the Red, White, and Blue, please welcome Master Gunnery Sergeant Alan Prather of the President's Own United States Marine Band.

to say, I thought that the Marine Band would, you know, be playing John Sousa Phillips marches and things like that. I was blown away when I actually heard that version of Courtesy of the Red, White, and Blue. There were some other amazing performances last night, too. We don't have time to share them all with you, but I do want to share at least one more, also from the Marine Band, rocking it out to Sweet Home Alabama. This is clip number 6.

0: obviously that is not Sweet Home Alabama. That is America the Beautiful, but a great rendition. Almost sounds like Jimi Hendrix there. Secretary Sean Duffy was on hand as well to praise the U.S. Marine Band as a fantastic replacement for the musicians who canceled. And I have to say, again, I'm really bummed we don't get to see Milli Vanilli or Vanilla Ice. But no, I think the U.S. Marine Band performed incredibly well, and what a great job and a great way to kick off the Great American State Fair again on the National Mall. Stick around. We've got a lot more O'Connor and Company coming up. We'll be right back with more after this.
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5: With SRN News, I'm Rich Thomason in Washington. President Trump says the U.S. stands ready to help Venezuela as it deals with twin earthquakes that have caused massive destruction, leaving at least 164 people dead. Just as the president predicted, oil prices coming down now that the Iran war seems to be on its way to being resolved. But he's upset that gas prices, also declining, remain stubbornly high.
6: So it's ExxonMobil, it's Chevron, it's Shell, it's BP, it's a lot of them. The gasoline or the oil prices have come down so much, and we are not seeing anything at the pump by comparison to what it should be.
5: Today's AAA national average, $3.91 a gallon for regular. The president says gas should be going for about $2.25 a gallon. The Dow futures, NASDAQ futures, S&P futures, all higher. SRND.
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7: Good morning. Partly cloudy skies. 79 degrees. I'm Nikki Whaley. A Fort Worth man's charged with capital murder for the death of his 9-year-old daughter in February. Police arrested Marquise Anderson on Wednesday. Officers found the girl unconscious on the floor of a home on Daniel Street early in the morning of February 8th. She was later pronounced dead at the hospital. The Tarrant County Medical Examiner's Office says the girl's death was a homicide caused by blunt force injuries. J.P. Morgan Chase plans to lay off more than 200 employees at its Plano campus in the middle of a consolidation. The New York-based financial giant will eliminate 244 jobs at its Legacy Area campus, where it has more than 12,000 employees. The layoffs will mostly affect fraud specialist roles and are expected to start in August. Laid-off employees will be eligible for severance benefits and may qualify for relocation assistance. After 30 years in business in downtown Denton, the Chestnut Treehouse and Bistro on West Hickory Street announced Sunday in a Facebook post that it'll be closing on July 19th. They say they'll still be doing business as a catering service. It's the latest of a number of businesses on Hickory Street to shut down in recent years. Now you know what's going on. I'm Nikki Whaley on 660 AM The Answer.
4: Traffic Watch.
8: In Northwestern Hills, eastbound north of Bay 20 at Boulevard 26, an accident blocks the right lane, causing a five-minute delay from Denton Highway. And then in Arlington, eastbound 20, the off-ramp to 287 is partially blocked. That's due to a wreck. Expect a delay if you're traveling through the area. I'm Junior Caruso with your DFW traffic.
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14: 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The news never stops. Life goes on around town and around the world. You need a talk show that keeps track of it. 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The Answer.
3: And a good morning, everybody. It is Thursday, 25th day of June 2026. Glad to have you here. Moments ago in Bahrain, Secretary of State Marco Rubio has taken some questions about options on the table for President Trump for the exit plan from the war. There's a battle royal going on in Capitol Hill in the United States Senate over the Save America Act. The acronym for SAVE is Safeguard American Voter Eligibility. It's really simple, requires voter ID, requires proof of citizenship, curtails the ridiculousness of mail-in voting. It is about voter integrity. There is no reason to be against it unless you are tolerant of fraud, okay with the status quo. And it is, I'm trying to remember the last time there was something that people wanted so distinctly that members of Congress, particularly in the Senate, would simply not give us. And, you know, I was talking to some people about this. They said, well, how about term limits? I've always believed that term limit support is strong, but there's a good number of people who will talk a good game about term limits, but they'll think, you know, that makes me get rid of my guy. You know, do I want to have to get rid of Brandon Gill after 12 years? I don't. We would have had to have gotten rid of Ted Cruz by now. It's a bad week to bring up Ted Cruz, who continues to be a troublemaker on Iran issues, hoping for clarity for him. So I've believed that support for term limits is strong, but sometimes overstated. The Save America Act is almost unanimously popular among Republicans. In fact, if you are a conservative, if you're a Republican and you think the Save America Act's a bad idea, call me because you're a unicorn. And I would be just deeply, very interested in picking your brain and finding out whether such a person even exists. Almost all Democrats are against it because fraud helps them win. And some troublemaking Republicans are against it because they don't want to hand Trump a win for any reason on any issue. I've been hesitant to go all in with both feet on that scenario, but after watching John Thune for these last few days, after watching the outgoing guys, most notably Tom Tillis and Bill Cassidy, see what they did with Cassidy yesterday? Cassidy was all over the War Powers Act, and you know Trump hadn't answered enough questions about how he's going to get out of this thing. They invited Bill Cassidy to the White House. The charm offensive, and Steve Witkoff and some Pentagon folks gave him like a deep top secret briefing on Iran stuff. And he came out of that and voted against the War Powers Act that would have limited the president. So, all right. Well played. So let me give you the phone number and talk about some of the stuff we will do today. 866-660-5759. 866-660-5759. That's how you call us. That's how you text us on the ViaScan of Las Colinas text line. Our buddy Mike Gallagher joins us at 735, as is the norm. He joins me and we both join you for the M&M Extra podcast, and that's on YouTube and Spotify and Apple and wherever fine podcasts are found. We're doing that every day, having a great time. And so the things that will occupy our time today include some Save America Act warfare. There's a big Mike Lee versus John Cornyn brouhaha on what is and is not possible, whether the filibuster can be nuked, whether the talking filibuster is a good idea, whether the entire thing ought to be put under what's called reconciliation, which is kind of a legislative a gimmick, sounds dismissive, but that is what it would be. But finding a way to talk about it like it's budget related so that it doesn't require that pesky 60 vote margin. How would that work? Is that worth doing, et cetera, et cetera? On a couple of other issues, you remember somebody asked me the other day, hey, Mark, what happened with that little 2-year-old girl out of Houston named Annalise Camp. She was in a pool accident on Memorial Day and suffered big time brain damage, loss of oxygen, and she's been on life support ever since. And she was at Texas Children's Hospital in Houston, the one that likes to trans your kids, until Ken Paxton made them stop properly. So, and they were ready to pull the plug. It's like, hey, we can't, which is not a completely unprincipled view. It depends on what lens you see things through. If you see things through the parental lens, it's like, never give up. There's always hope. We always pray. Hospitals can't go pedal to the metal like that at all times. But is there another hospital that would be willing to give this a shot? In the case of little Annalise, that answer is yes. And she will be at a hospital, being moved to a hospital in Louisiana. So every prayer up for that young lady. I'll give you an update on her. What's the next World Cup game at Jerry World is this evening, 6 o'clock, Japan and Sweden. So there'll be a game and a cleanup session afterwards. The Japanese and the Swedes, both a very fastidious people. I'm guessing the place will be spotless when they, who else did, I think the Jordanians, left the locker room spotless with a nice thank you note, the last place that they played. Just everybody on such great behavior. Some led somebody to post something on social media yesterday and said, you know, I think all this World Cup goodwill and everybody just getting along and doing great shows that, you know, if world leaders get out of the way, real people around the world get along just fine. That's probably a little glib, but there may be something to it, too. Let's not bury the lead. USA, USA, USA. Los Angeles is the location. And, not, you know, we've advanced to the knockout round. We can lose against Turkey tonight at 9 in Los Angeles. All these games are on Fox, and still make it to the knockout round, the group of 32. We're not going to lose, though, because Turkey's not good, unless we're just really asleep at the switch. Brazil clocked Scotland in a game I watched yesterday. The Tartan Army, Delta Blood, don't you know? So it's just been huge fun. And the continuing story, the continuing narrative is all of these folks, especially the folks from Europe, who have been told that America is just terrible, that our system of government is terrible, our people are terrible, our leadership is terrible. So they load up and they come here for World Cup, and they just can't get enough of us. And of course, if you're in a Boston or a Los Angeles, or obviously you're a DFW, they're spectacles to see and amazing things to experience. But what they just can't get past is Buc-ee's. Ain't no Buc-ee's in Europe. What they just can't get past is free refills, actual ice in drinks. What is this sorcery? Actual ice in drinks. Remember the first time I went to Europe, went to France, our high school French club went to France, which seems like a good thing to do. And we just couldn't get an ice cube. I mean, like one ice cube and a thing of Coke. It's like, what, you guys have a water shortage and no refrigerator? What's going on? They just don't do ice. Apparently cool things, cold things, they just don't do in much of Europe. And they've got a Mondo heat wave going. I mean, a big old heat wave going on right now. Italy, France, London. I mean, listen, London's way north. Take a look at the latitudes on that. London is way north. I mean, summertime in London is maybe 80s. If they get into the 90s, it's crazy. And they were in the upper 90s, and folks are just passing out in Trafalgar Square. It's a guess. You'll every once in a while you'll get a heat wave, and all the morons will go, oh, it's climate change. Look, temperature extremes happen. It's not your SUV that's making it 90 degrees at Lake Como, Italy. But it is reminding the good people of Europe that maybe they didn't make the best decision in the world in being lazy on air conditioning. They have been badgered by their governments and by society into thinking that air conditioning is evil, air conditioning is elitist, air conditioning is an environmental sin against the planet. Yeah. Meanwhile, you know, you got bodies sprawled along the Champs-Élysées, and it's, so just they would kill for some AC right now. And you know, you make your decisions, you take your chances. But as they have come to America, these folks have found so much to love and so much to enjoy. And just my favorite sentence every day, these foreign visitors, many of them steeped in a dislike of America, have come here and found a way to love America more than many Democrats do. Certainly more than this wave of Democrats, socialist, communist, pinko miscreants who seem to be all the rage in the primary season. Another day of analysis of how's that going.

0: So those kinds of creatures can still probably win in those districts in New York, but they will be valuable examples across the rest of the country as we fan out across all of the American time zones and point to them and say, do you want people like this? Then you better vote for people like us. So I think that can be, I believe that can be useful. 866-660-5759. I hope this is useful every day. Lord, we thank you every day for this blessed nation, for your hand in creating it. Fill our hearts with the energy to defend the freedoms which come from you, which our nation was founded to protect. These are times filled with opportunity to improve our great nation as we fight for what we believe in. Help us to carry a positive spirit, treating others as we would want to be treated. We know we're always going to face challenges, so lift us as we follow your word and work for a better America, where our Constitution is honored, our borders work, where our schools and public spaces are safe, where we protect the unborn and we fight for the definition of the two sexes created by you, and where we navigate our differences with honesty and goodwill, and where our freedoms of speech and worship are protected. As we face each day's problems, give us the clarity to look around, cherish our many blessings in our nation, our great state of Texas, our communities, and our families. Because if we follow you, Lord, we know we can get through anything, and we ask these things in your holy name. Amen. So America has a pretty strong border that we didn't used to have. The border has kept out, how can I phrase this artfully? What things the American border has kept out recently? Transnational gangs, violent thugs, and Rush. What? Yeah. The Rush concert last night, Dickies Arena. That didn't happen. That's a massive arrangement. See, they started out in Los Angeles. Did they have another American date before they hopped over and did some dates in Mexico City that were enormously successful? Yeah, not so successful. Getting back into America. The Rush band social media feed sprang to life middle yesterday and said, yeah, we ain't going to make it. We got border issues. I guess all of those trucks and all of that paperwork and all of the whatever, I don't know. Yeah, no, I don't think Getty was trying to smuggle something. I don't know, man. So that didn't happen. So anybody who had tickets, and I think about this, anybody who had tickets for last night, they're going to tack on a show at the end and do a show on July 2nd. Well, okay, that's great if you live here and can go on July 2nd. What if you flew in for last night and this is like your summer vacation? Border issues for the Rush tour. Yeah, it'll happen. So night number one at Dickies Arena will now be tomorrow night. So that'll still be fun. All righty, we're going to have an interesting time today. Again, phone number is 866-660-5759. Marco Rubio in Bahrain answering some questions about where do we stand on the exit ramp for the war. We'll listen in on some of that. Listening to you all day. Listening to our buddy Mike at 735. Listening to some news with Nikki Whaley at 730. Thanks for listening to me. Just a lot of listening going on. Lots of talking and listening and back and forth. We love it. Mark Davis, 660 AM. The answer is 722.
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2: In Richardson on southbound 75, there's an accident at Spring Valley and traffic's getting through on the right shoulder. There's an hour delay from Renner. And in Arlington, there's a wreck on the eastbound side of 20. The off-ramp to 287 is partially blocked, and this is causing a five-minute delay from 820. I'm Junior Caruso with your DFW traffic.
3: Plenty of sunshine. Definitely can tell it is summertime. Sunny skies today, a high of 94 with some winds up to 25 miles an hour. Breezy, partly cloudy tonight, a low of 77. Tomorrow, sunny, hot and humid, a high of 97. 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
5: 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The Answer.
2: Fall of 1978, these boys hit the scene. First big record from Toto, Hold the Line. That's the guitars of Steve Lukather, the voice of Bobby Kimball. Not in the way that you know. But the first thing that you really heard was that little piano riff, right? And that's the great David Paich, who is 73 today. Little toe-toe birthday. Those boys were great. Lukather about the only original guy. What was it at Toyota in Irving? It was Toto and Christopher Cross and Men at Work. That was a great show. That was cool. All righty, 866-660-5759 in Bahrain, where it's like 2 o'clock in the afternoon, 2:30 in the afternoon. Marco Rubio taking some questions, and one of the reporters saying, okay, just what's next? What's next? Memorandum of understanding. That's great. There's talk. Strait is open. Gas prices are going up. What's next?
6: Look, the president has multiple options at his disposal. If Iran goes back on their word, or if Iran decides they don't want to make a deal, let's hope that's not the case. We don't want that to be the case. We're going to give diplomacy every chance to work. We've got a good team working on it. And so if it doesn't work out, the president knows what his options are. But, you know, I'm not going to discuss what those options are with you. But the president has a lot of options at his disposal.
7: Arman.
8: Iran's leadership. You used to call them religious theocratic lunatics. Do you still believe that language applies to the leadership today?
6: Well, look, it's not that I believe it. It's the fact of the matter. I mean, the Iranian system is led by clerics, radical clerics. That's what it's always been led by, and that's what it continues to be led by. That said, we also have to manage the geopolitics of the situation. And then there's an if they've changed their mindset, or if they've changed their approach to their relations with the United States and their neighbors, then we're going to give this thing a chance to work. Maybe this changed. I'm not saying it has. I'm saying the president wants to explore whether that's the case.
2: That is the gamble, isn't it? That is the leap of faith that they're asking us to make. I'm totally willing to make it. Because the alternative is the obliteration of Iran or boots on the ground or all kinds of other things that I don't want, that most of you don't want. A lot of the war hawks are spending a lot of time saying, we should have finished the job. And I've always asked, what does that mean? What does that look like? It looks like things that Trump is not going to do, and it looks like things that the American people are not going to want. How badly do you want to lose the midterms? Am I willing to give this thing a shot? You bet I am. Let me run the latest by our buddy Mike and a few other topics in the news. We'll have our M&M segment with our buddy Mike Gallagher next. Let's hop in right now to the newsroom, and here's Nikki Whaley. I'm Mark Davis at 7:30.
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9: Good morning. Partly cloudy skies, 78 degrees. I'm Nikki Whaley. The president is promising aid to Venezuela after earthquakes left dozens dead. Officials estimate at least 700 more are injured after two powerful quakes rocked Venezuela. A magnitude 7.2 struck first on Wednesday, followed by a magnitude 7.5, which was the strongest to hit Venezuela in over 100 years. The quakes flattened buildings in the capital city of Caracas and other communities where survivors could be heard trapped under the rubble. The U.S. and other nations have all vowed to send rescue teams and humanitarian assistance to Caracas. Secretary of State Marco Rubio says the U.S. wants peace with Iran, but not at any price. Rubio is in Bahrain for a meeting of the Gulf Cooperation Council and is seeking to assure Middle Eastern foreign ministers that a peace deal with Iran would take into account the interests of U.S. allies. He also said that Iran requiring tolls from ships passing through the Strait of Hormuz is unacceptable, and that, quote, if we accept that you can charge money to use an international waterway because it happens to be near your territorial space, then this will spread throughout the world like a contagion. Now you know what's going on. I'm Nikki Whaley on 660 AM, The Answer.
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10: In Richardson on southbound 75, there's an accident at Spring Valley, and traffic's getting through on the right shoulder. There's an hour delay from Renner. And in Arlington, there's a wreck on the eastbound side of 20. The off-ramp to 287 is partially blocked, and this is causing a five-minute delay from 820. I'm Junior Caruso with your DFW traffic.
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2: Always anticipation. What are we up to? The great Carly Simon is 83.
13: I can think of the cheeseburger with some Heinz ketchup.
2: Yes, exactly, exactly. We were talking about, so we had Billy Crash Craddock's birthday the other day with Rub It In, Rub It In. And I just did this, which more people remember as Plug It In for the Glade ad campaign. A lot of people remember that from the Heinz ketchup campaign because it's so thick and rich that you've got the inverted ketchup bottle, boom, boom, boom, just waiting for it to come out. And they used Carly Simon's anticipation, and that worked out very, very well. So
13: thank you for explaining that.
2: It's my pleasure.
13: Thursday.
2: We got over-explainer.
13: No. Good to know.
2: Good to know. Good times.
13: I like the headline today in the New York Post, how just 7% of voters, mostly young and white, led the socialist surge in New York.
2: Mm-hmm.
13: But don't dismiss the young white angry voters.
2: Nope.
13: There's a lot of them out there, and they're like an army.
2: They're on fire.
13: They're on fire. The communist, socialist, Marxists are on fire.
2: Mm-hmm.
13: These young kids who say, give us free stuff. And that's all it is. It's a pretty simple formula. You know, I keep thinking about Limbaugh. Rush used to say, it's hard to beat Santa Claus. You know, hard to argue against Santa Claus. And when Jesse Waters called Zohran Mamdani the Muslim Santa Claus the other day, with
2: tremendous.
13: It's just great. Oh.
2: Was he or did Greg have a rejoinder to that? The Muslim Santa Claus, he says, what happens there? Do you fly the sleigh into the chimney of the house?
13: Right.
2: Wow. Yeah. Too soon?
13: Brutal.
2: You know what, though? On that thing of free stuff paid for by other people, that's been one of my taglines forever. And it's true that this is what liberalism's been about. Free stuff paid for by other people. This is almost a whole nother level of confiscatory government, of we're going to take your money. The notion of Democrats coming at you and saying, we're going to take your money and we're going to spend it over here. We're going to take your money and we're going to devote it to this program. We're going to take your money and give it to this lofty purpose. That's kind of yesterday. I mean, they're still doing it, to be sure. But now it's kind of, we're going to take your money to punish you. We're going to take your money just because we want it. They're not even bothering to sugarcoat it and make excuses for it and give it a foundation based on some lofty goal that they have for your money. They're just going to take it because you got too much and we want it. It's a whole new treacherous depth of theft.
13: But it's been building for a long time because the narrative about the so-called income gap has been going on forever.
2: Yeah.
13: You know, you've got the haves and the have-nots. Well, unfortunately, we've always had the haves and the have-nots.
2: We always will.
13: But to the left, the way you fix that is to take from the haves
2: mm-hmm.
13: and give to the have-nots.
2: Mm.
13: But when you completely indoctrinate people into supposedly, you know, belly aching about how unfair it is that Elon Musk makes a lot of money and we should make money too, well, that brainwashes people. That poison infects their thinking.
2: Yeah.
13: And they believe it's a sense of entitlement. I've been dealing with somebody close to me, not going to mention who, don't want to embarrass anybody, but somebody who has one of the most epic cases of entitlement I've ever seen in my life.
2: Mm-hmm.
13: And yet that's pretty common. It's like, what are you going to do for me now? I got into a big hullabaloo yesterday because I mentioned that, with SNAP benefits, there was a judge who ruled in favor of allowing SNAP, you know, welfare recipients to be able to buy junk food with the SNAP
2: yeah.
13: payments.
2: Mm-hmm.
13: And it's an interesting debate because I got in trouble for it because look, I think of a single mom, five kids, she's doing the best she can, she's broke, she's trying to get through life, and she wants to buy her kids a popsicle. You know, ostensibly, popsicles are junk food, and it's anti-MAHA. It's not the Make America Healthy Again agenda. It's too sugary. I'm like, do we really want to deprive a poor mom from being able to buy her kid a popsicle?
2: With taxpayer money? Yes.
13: Yes.
2: Here's the solution, because I told your big heart, your heart took over your brain for a minute. I'm going to help you out, because you're totally, I get it. I have that same picture in my mind. For the SNAP benefits, for the money that they're getting on the public dole, we absolutely are going to say there are things you can get and things you can't when you're spending our money.
13: Our money.
2: If you want a popsicle for the kids, spend your own $3.
13: I get it. I totally understand that. Now, unfortunately, to your argument, that ain't going to work because the federal judge says states cannot block certain food groups from being bought by SNAP benefit recipients, so they're going to be able to get whatever they want. Mm-hmm. But I get it. My head knows you're right. My heart wishes that it just feels sort of cruel to say. And look, your family wants a bag of chips. You're only going to let them. And then where do you draw the line? What Tracy was telling me how she gets mad when she's behind a SNAP recipient and they're in the grocery store line and they buy T-bone steaks. Mm-hmm. Well, are you allowed to buy a T-bone steak? What kind of beef are you allowed to buy if you're on welfare? Are you only allowed to buy, lean chuck? Are you only allowed to buy ground beef? Are you allowed to buy a steak? Because Tracy was furious at people who buy T-bones. And I'm thinking, what's wrong with a T-bone? Well, it's too extravagant. I don't buy a T-bone. Why does somebody on welfare? And again, to your argument, you're using taxpayer money to buy those kind of maybe extravagant items.
2: But here's the thing. If you got X amount on the SNAP card and you want to blow some of it on a pretty high quality steak, I'm totally good with that. I mean, stuff you may not be able to get, but
13: But here's the flip side of that to your argument, which is a good one. There's a whole lot of people who are laying around on the couch watching soap operas and they're not, and they're just taking their SNAP benefits and they're milking the system dry. And the fraud that we've uncovered lately, the Medicaid fraud, the billions of dollars of fraud. So, again, I know you're right. And I know that's just me kind of just thinking about single parents and giving them a little bit of a break. How about this? We got the two big bombshells this week, of course, are the socialist takeover in New York. Mm-hmm. But yesterday, I think this is so fascinating what Trump decided to do. He canceled the public signing ceremony of a bipartisan housing bill.
2: Yep.
13: And the Democrats are really gobsmacked by this because he really took away his own opportunity to spike the football because he would have gotten credit for it.
2: Yep.
13: And he could have stood there and in front of the cameras and the microphones and say, look what we're doing for the American people to address affordability. He's so fixated on trying to get the Save America Act passed that he said, you guys aren't going to budge. There's no signing ceremony, and I ain't going to sign it. I'm not going to sign the 21st Century Road to Housing Act into law until you pass the SAVE Act. And there's reports that Bill Cassidy and Trump got into a shouting match behind closed doors yesterday.
2: Yep.
13: And they're screaming at each other, hold me back, hold me back.
2: Sit down, sit down.
13: You sit down, you shut up. No, you shut up. So look, tempers are flaring, but here's my senator, Senator Rick Scott, came out yesterday after the meeting and said, look, there's a lot of ways we can get the Save America Act passed.
2: There sure are.
13: They have the ways. And this is, we ought to dig into this, Mark. There are paths, right? I mean, I'm not crazy, am I? When Rick Scott's not crazy, is he?
2: No, Mike Lee is not crazy. No, they're not.
13: All right. Well, so you've got other people. The reporters have said there is no way this can get passed. There is no way. There is no other. They don't have the votes. Well, you have the votes if you have the votes. Mm-hmm. If the Republicans decide to vote for it, you'll have the votes. So they say, well, Lisa Murkowski and Susan Collins and Mitch McConnell. And by the way, where's Mitch McConnell?
2: He's in the hospital, apparently, and there's no reports on his condition at all. But they say he's fully engaged and still doing the work.
13: Oh, yeah, he's engaged, all right. It's a weekend at Bernie's. I mean, there's something going on there, and that screams term limits. But look, here's my point about President Trump and what he did yesterday. Mm-hmm. He took the glory from himself to try to sacrifice. He sacrificed his own ability to spike the football and say, look what we're doing, in order to amplify how crucial it is that this Save America Act get passed. Anna Paulina Luna is saying, we're shutting down the House. We're not going to do anything in the House of Representatives until this thing gets passed. What is it going to take to move John Thune? I mean, I think it comes down to leadership, Mark. And we don't have leadership in the Senate right now. The guy is a disgrace.
2: No, I think Rick Scott ought to be, or Tom Cotton ought to be the Senate Majority Leader in the next Congress, if we can arrange that, because this Thune guy is on the way to being as despised, as dismissed, as irrelevant as some of the outgoing guys, as your Cassidy and your Tillis's. I don't it's get these people and the energy that they have to stand up against things that their own voters want. So the talking filibuster, the real filibuster, may or may not work, but it'll be days of political theater where we will see who's with us and who's against us in terms of the SAVE Act. And the people who are against us will have to stand there and talk about why they're against us. And that's why they don't want to do it. The other device that can be used is the tricky, my brain leaks out my ears a little bit talking about it, reconciliation, making it somehow a budgetary thing, which all of a sudden doesn't need the 60 votes. You can do it with 51, which, and we got 50, then throw in J.D. Vance. That would look doable. So you bet there's a way to do this. I think we should note well the people who are interested in doing it and the people who are not. And as for Trump willing to mortgage for housing, it's a good usage, mortgage an opportunity to take a bipartisan win, smart or not? What do you think? I got a thought.
13: I don't know. I mean, I'm thinking ahead about what I wanted to spring on you about the enemy from within. So forgive me for focusing on something else right now.
2: Let me give you 30 seconds to see what you think of my theory. Would it have been lovely for President Trump in this time when affordability is on every tongue to get together, maybe even have some Democrats standing behind him and saying, yay, here's something we can actually agree on in making housing more affordable. Might that have been lovely? Sure. First of all, if you tell me there's something that a whole lot of Democrats are for, I hate that this instinct is in me, but I'm sitting there looking at this and saying, if Elizabeth Warren thinks this is okay, there might be something kind of wrong with it. And you know
13: might
2: what?
13: Be a problem.
2: There is. This housing bill is not great. It's good. It has an upside, but there's a lot of government strings attached to things, a lot of government intervention in the marketplace that are not my jam. So it is not some golden thing that you can't mess
13: that's
2: with.
13: That's not why Trump, but that's not correct. Why Trump did it.
2: Correct.
13: Trump
2: he did didn't it do that because he wanted to telegraph, this is how important this is to me. I'm not budging. I'm a fighter. And you know what? And I kind of love it.
13: I do love it. Guy, I don't often agree or disagree with Guy Benson, but he posted after the story came
2: it's
13: out
2: counterproductive.
13: That Trump, he called it ridiculous and self-destructive. Yeah. And I wrote, I often respect and agree with Guy's opinions, but not this time. There's nothing ridiculous about doing everything possible to try to force these stubborn Republicans.
2: Yep.
13: And look, this is where the problem is. We understand the political enemy on the Democrat and the socialist and the Marxist side. We got an enemy within. Mike DeWine, the governor of Ohio yesterday, vetoed a photo ID bill.
2: Yeah.
13: For mail-in votes.
2: What's he doing?
13: Oh, we don't really need that. We're okay here in Ohio.
2: These
13: establishment Republicans, they're the problem, Mark.
2: They are.
13: And they gotta go. They gotta get elected out. They gotta get rid of these guys. Because until we get rid of them, we're not gonna have any progress. Shame on, I can't believe Governor DeWine would veto something this is an 80-20 issue.
2: Yep.
13: Americans understand you got to show that you are who you say you are before you cast your ballot. For crying out loud. Well, this isn't, but they don't want it. And then you got to ask, why don't they want it?
2: I think that might be podcast material because I've got some thoughts on that and simply no time to share them now. When we got time later today on M&M Extra, YouTube, Apple, Spotify. Join us there and we'll expound on that.
13: I'm told we had a little glitch yesterday on the Spotify side and on the Apple side.
2: Did yesterday not hit on Apple and Spotify?
13: I don't think it did. So we're working on it. And yesterday was
2: great. To YouTube. Everybody go to YouTube. It's on YouTube. We saw that. I mean, it was posted there and we'll get with the Apple and Spotify people.
13: And they'll get it with Apple and Spotify too. You know what the great thing about the podcast? It lives there forever. It doesn't have to be.
2: Uh-oh.
13: It's not a it's not a point. Well, but it's not appointment listening or viewing. I mean, I love that. But think about that. You and I are used to having audiences.
2: That's right.
13: Not anymore.
2: Nope.
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10: In Arlington, westbound 20 at 820, an accident blocks the left lane. Traffic is moving slow from Kelly Elliott, and there's a 10-minute delay. Then in Richardson, southbound 75 at Spring Valley, an accident did clear. All lanes have reopened. There's still a backup to Park Boulevard and a little over a 30-minute delay left over. I'm Junior Caruso with your DFW traffic.
9: Beautiful week, but hot week and a windy week on tap all the way through Tuesday. And definitely seeing the temperature starting to go up. Today, a high of 94. Tonight, partly cloudy, a low of 77. Tomorrow, sunny, hot and humid, a high of 97. It'll feel like 103. Saturday, sunny, a high of 98. It'll hit 100 on Sunday. Monday, sunny, a high of 102. And Tuesday, 103. 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
18: He went off to Congress and served a spell, fixing up the government and laws as well. 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
2: Who are we talking about?
18: Liberty Bell. Davy Crockett, serving his country well.
2: Bill Hayes...
19: When he come home, his politic and done. Why the big Western march had just begun.
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18: Davy.
2: Ballad of Davy Crockett. April of 1955 in the way back machine. His life.

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4: That's RN News. I'm Rich Thomason in Washington. An inflation barometer, it's closely watched by the Fed, has jumped to a three-year high, now topping 4%. But falling oil prices expected to turn things around soon. Venezuela is reeling from a 1-2 punch delivered by two strong earthquakes. It killed at least 164 people.
5: Back-to-back powerful earthquakes have hammered Venezuela, collapsing buildings in the capital of Caracas. The U.S. Geological Survey says the first earthquake had a magnitude of 7.1 along the country's Caribbean coast. Minutes later, an even larger 7.5 magnitude earthquake struck. The U.S. Pacific Tsunami Warning Center has issued tsunami alerts for Puerto Rico and the Virgin Islands. I'm Lisa Dwyer.
4: Stock futures higher this morning. Dow futures up 127 points. NASDAQ futures ahead 682. 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
6: Good morning. Scattered clouds, 80 degrees. I'm Nikki Whaley. Fort Worth ISD worked late last night to prepare for the upcoming school year by approving a contract settlement for former Superintendent Karen Molinar, who was replaced along with the previous school board after the state took over the district. She'll receive 1 year of pay plus additional benefits. The board also, in a bold move, expanded the purchasing authority for the new superintendent, Dr. Peter Licata, to make purchases over $250,000 without board approval to help prepare for the start of the school year. And of course, the board approved next year's budget, which includes a 5% pay increase for teachers. The budget aims to focus on student outcomes while directing more resources to classrooms and campuses. They're looking to reduce the need for using substitute teachers.
7: I'm proud of this budget because it supports student achievement, and it's at the core of every decision. What is best for students, not adults? When we arrived, we inherited declining enrollment, a structural deficit, a significant academic challenges. The first question this new leadership team asked was not what could we cut. The first question was, what do our students need to be successful?
6: Now you know what's going on. I'm Nikki Whaley on 660 AM The Answer.
3: Traffic Watch. In Arlington, westbound 20 at 820, an accident blocks the left lane. Traffic is moving slow from Kelly Elliott, and there's a 10-minute delay. Then in Richardson, southbound 75 at Spring Valley, an accident did clear. All lanes have reopened. There's still a backup to Park Boulevard and a little over a 30-minute delay left over. I'm Junior Caruso with your DFW traffic.
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3: 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What happened while you slept? Mark Davis has the answer. 660 AM, The Answer. 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
0: All right, everybody. Welcome, hour number two on this Thursday, the 25th day of June, 2026. The path out of the Iran war, the path toward the Save America Act, the path toward midterm victories, paths, all these paths. Where are you on them and who you're rooting for and what do you think's going on? We're taking your calls on all of the above. 866-660-5759. 866-660-5759. Everybody getting stoked for Japan, Sweden, Jerry World, 6 o'clock to the boy. Rush hour in Arlington. That's always fun. Today. Whoo! You might want to bug out of work at about 3. I don't even know. Japan and Sweden. Hey, at least the place will be spotless after they're done. The Japanese and the Swedes having their way with each other at 6 o'clock. And, of course, get home in time to watch a little USA. USA and Turkey. We should we should smoke the Turks. They're not great. We apparently are. I guess it's a matter of, you know, are you going to finish first and second in our group? Whom do we then play? That's just going to be, I think it's just going to be crazy. As all of these knockout round games, everybody's got one more game, to play in the knockout round. You play three. Everybody's in a group of four. You play three other teams. That you do a little round robin there, and that's the, whoever does the best and prevails most, promisingly, wins your group. The second place teams go to, and then the best eight of the third place teams. That's how you get to 32. So, America's ticket is punched and we'll see how that all goes. And I was just thinking about this yesterday because with all this love of America that's just bursting out all over from some of these visitors. And listen, all the visitors didn't arrive here with a chip on their shoulder. They didn't all come here thinking, you know, that America just stinks and, you know, we'll somehow hold our noses and go watch our team and somehow withstand the dirty Americans. Some folks came here loving us already and now they just love us even more. It's great. What is that wonderful quote? If you want to hate America, watch the media. If you want to love America, drive across it. And experience it, drive across it. Most of these folks are flying. There have been, I'm gonna mess it up, but somebody had a post yesterday that said, what is the deal? And maybe Europe and even the rest of the world too. Does everybody have 8 weeks of vacation and a trust fund? Because all I see from these people is they get here. They have a couple of months to kill. It's not like if you're here watching France or South Africa, they had a big emotional win yesterday. Do they make the knockout round for the first time, like ever? But let's say you're from Norway or Scotland or, you know, whatever, and you're going to follow your team. It's not like your team is in one place. Hey, we're in Boston to watch the Norwegians. You could be in Boston 1 week and Los Angeles the next. You could be in L.A. 1 week and then have to come to DFW. So it's like, are they burning miles? They're certainly burning money. And heaven knows they got time and money to do the tourist thing. Good for them. Woof. Meanwhile, the average American is hunkered in a bathroom stall at work downloading scores. So hey, whatever life decisions or circumstances has led some of these foreigners to be able to come and immerse themselves in the sweet, sweet pool that is America. Good for them, and I hope you go back and speak well of us and offer some counterpoint to some of the propaganda that's been bagging on America overseas for a really long time. 866-660-5759. Speaking of thinking well of our country, and here comes that 250th birthday, mere days away. We've got some President Trump. We got some Rubio. I want to do more of Rubio in Bahrain, taking questions from reporters about the exit ramp out of the war. President Trump, as the sort of the great American traveling state fair, is going to move. They move around the country between now and the 4th of July. They had a huge kickoff event in Washington, D.C. last night, and Trump spoke, and it was great. I got a little excerpt from that. Part of appreciation of our country does involve acknowledgement of, understanding of, embrace of the history of our country. And when I was looking for the tune for the way back machine at the close of the 7 o'clock hour, I said, we do like 1936 yesterday. And since the barrier is kind of right there in the summer of 1955, when Bill Haley and his Comets hit number one with Rock Around the Clock, it's pretty well beginning the rock era. The way back machine is stuff that's before that. So anything pretty well up to the summer of 1955. So in the spring of 55, there was Bill Evans and the Ballad, Davy Crockett, King of the Wild Frontier, which was a big Disney TV show theme and stuff like that in the mid-50s as well. Even before I was born, kids, yes. But somebody on the text line asked about Davy Crockett. Was he a bigger deal in Texas or Tennessee? Well, it kind of depends. There's more history in Tennessee. Davy Crockett grew up in East Tennessee before there was no such thing as Tennessee when he was born. Davy Crockett was born just 10 short years after this country was born. He was born in 1786 in a town called Limestone in a state called Franklin. Franklin was kind of an unrecognized state located in present-day East Tennessee, created in 1784 from part of the Appalachian Territory. And, of course, the whole Tennessee thing took shape later on. And by the time he was a grown-up, he was made a colonel in the militia of Lawrence County, Tennessee, elected to the Tennessee State Legislature in 1821. Then Davy Crockett went to Congress, as the song recounts, in 1827, and he went toe-to-toe on a few issues with President Andrew Jackson. That worked well for him in some ways, not in others, and he lost in the elections of 1831 and then came back and won He lost narrowly in 1833. Tried to come, because we're going to get him to Texas, right? He tried to come back in 1833, narrowly lost, was really miffed about that, and said, well, I'm going to Texas. And you could say timing is everything. He came to Texas. What was then, of course, the Mexican state of Tejas. And took part in the Texas Revolution in 1836 and died at the Battle of the Alamo. So there is much mythology about Davy Crockett. After his death, there are these stories painted of all manner of exploits, many of them becoming the subject of song and story. He did die at the Alamo, but there was varying testimony as to how, sort of under what circumstances, a former slave named Ben, who had acted as a cook for one of Santa Anna's officers, said that we found Davy Crockett's body in the barracks surrounded by about 16 Mexican corpses with Davy Crockett's knife buried deep in one of them. All right. But there's also some evidence countering that popular myth with stories of Davy Crockett having surrendered and being executed out back at the Alamo a few weeks after the battle. So, you know, back and forth on that, the fog of time and the controversies of history. But Davy Crockett, towering figure in Texas, yes, and Tennessee. Ballad of Davy Crockett, 1955. Alrighty, 866-660-5759. The next thing that reporters talked to Rubio about was the notion of tolls and fees. Yeah, the Strait's open. And remember, all they're doing is looking for reasons. And this is not all the reporters, because there are actually some fair, objective, and decent reporters standing around, some. But the majority of them are looking for ways to trip him up, try to make him say something that's unpopular, try to make what is a hugely potentially positive story, our exit from a war footing, lower gas prices, a functional Strait of Hormuz, and make that turn bad. So they started to talk about fees and tolls in the Strait.
10: I mean, ultimately, there's not going to be any fees or tolls. There's not going to be any, and they've signed, you know, they were there in the meeting today, and they said it, that they're not in favor of a tolling system. So.

0: is saying certain things in agreement, in harmony with what we're saying in terms of their willingness to have inspections that will monitor the end of their uranium enrichment. But then you'll have Iranian officials saying, we didn't say that. We didn't agree to that. They are playing to the home folks. And the home folks are not necessarily as universally well informed as the rest of the world is. So they're trying to play tough, trying to seem like they're still getting the upper hand. They're not kowtowing to the Americans. They don't seem beaten. And those words are useless because it is behavior and not words that matter. And so we, which means we're going to see, but the behaviors that they are exhibiting in the company of Rubio, Witkoff, Vance has seemed to indicate a willingness to engage in behavior that does indeed agree to inspections and does indeed agree to the erosion of their uranium resources. All right, 20 after 8. Let's pause, come back, a little more Rubio, and then a lot more of you and other things going on in the news, and President Trump last night at the America 250 kickoff. All kinds of stuff that we're working on here on a Thursday, and you can be a part of it. 866-660-5759. Mark Davis, 821.
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2: In Fort Worth on southbound 35W at Meacham Boulevard, the left lane's blocked due to an accident. There's a two-minute delay from Western Center Boulevard. And in Arlington on westbound 20 at 820, all lanes did reopen, but still seeing a backup to Park Springs. There's a 15-minute delay left over. I'm Junior Caruso with your DFW traffic.
3: Well, it's summer in North Texas, and that's typically hot and humid. Well, and plenty of sunshine. Today's sunny skies, a high of 94. Tonight, partly cloudy, a low of 77. Tomorrow, sunny, hot, and humid. They say it's going to be 97, but it'll feel more like 103. 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
0: It is 826, 866-660-5759. Cities and mayors need to go looking to cancel concerts by controversial performers. A story out of San Antonio. We'll do that at 8:35. A couple of minutes ago, we're just sort of looking at just earlier this morning in Bahrain, remarks by Marco Rubio. The next thing they were asked, again, more nitpicking of the MOU, like, it doesn't have a very specific amount of time, a timetable for Iran to become non-nuclear weaponized.
5: Mr. Secretary, the MOU did not include a specific number of years during which Iran could not develop nuclear weapons. Should a final agreement have a specific number, and is the U.S. pushing for that?
6: No, an MOU would not have that, because the MOU is not a final agreement. An MOU just creates the construct and the outlines for a negotiation. And there's no doubt that as part of that negotiation, very specific terms like years and limits will be discussed, and that includes the mechanisms by which it's verified and enforced.
7: But is there a number of years just here this morning, there is negotiations will take place between GCC and Iran and Iraq regarding hormones. Do you support this kind?
6: What's this now? I'm sorry.
7: We just heard this morning. There is negotiation will take place between GCC and Iran and Iraq regarding hormones.
6: I'm not aware of that. I'm not seeing that report. That wasn't discussed with me today, but I've not seen that report, so I can't comment on it.
8: Go ahead. Is the GCC working on some direct agreement with Iran in order to ease tensions?
6: Well, I can't speak for the communications there. I mean, these countries on a bilateral level, I imagine, have always had communication. And for example, Qatar has been a key mediator in this regard. But as far as our MOU process that we're going to be...
0: GCC is the Gulf Cooperation Council. Qatar, Kuwait, Bahrain, sort of the constitutional monarchies that are over there in that part of the world.
6: involved in. What we discussed today is that there will be I hate using this term mechanism because it's now been used for everything, but there will be a system set up where every step of the way as developments occur in both the technical and political talks surrounding the MOU, they will be included. We're going to make sure they're up to date on everything that's being discussed, on everything that's being considered, and we can get their points of view and their interests aligned with ours in that regard.
2: So, many of you coming here, you're Italian.
7: The missile strikes during the recent... Yes, but there was no mention for that in the U.S.-Iran memorandum of understanding. What would you comment on
6: that?
7: Well,
6: look, I think there's a misunderstanding. A memorandum of understanding is not supposed to be like an all-encompassing document. It basically just creates the outlines for a negotiation process. And that's what the MOU did. I mean, it had some specific things about immediately reopening the straits and so forth. But what it ultimately does is create the outlines for a process of negotiation. Within that process, I imagine there'll be many things discussed. And on the specifics about the GCC, one of the things that was mentioned today, which is of great interest to them, is they want some sort of funding for reconstruction. They suffer damages. They want to be compensated for those damages. So I would imagine that as part of the MOU process and as part of their engagement with us in that process, that items such as that are going to come up. Okay,
0: let's talk a little bit about rebuilding Iran, because we have bombed the living daylights out of them. And so do they get to rebuild? Well, yes, they do. Are we throwing like American taxpayer money at them and saying, hey, guys, here's stuff that you can use to rebuild? And they go, oh, thank you very much. And then turn around and fund terrorism. That's not how it works. Those particular countries that are part of the GCC, the Gulf Cooperation Council, Qatar, Kuwait, Bahrain, and others, are interested in doing some investing in Iran, interested in their construction companies being able to make a couple of bucks from rebuilding their Iranian neighbors. And so if they want to do that, and the money is funneled through countries that don't hate us, and the work is done by construction companies in countries that don't hate us, seems like a way for Iran to get some type of rebuilding that doesn't, endanger American lives or Israel or anything else. That's the way it's supposed to work. Will it? Well, that's going to require some vigilance, the old trust but verify framework mechanism that's in place. Alrighty, a mechanism in place right now is a newscast. We'll come back. More of Rubio, Trump last night at America 250, various other things going on in the news. Your thoughts on all of those things and things you just want to bring us, 866-660-5759. So if there's a controversial concert by an artist who's done and said controversial things, silly me, my thought is, if you want to go, go. And if you don't, the system works. What happens when cities and mayors start trying to decide who gets to perform and who doesn't? It's a story out of Texas. Share it next, 831. Mark Davis, here's Nikki Whaley.
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9: Good morning. Partly cloudy skies, 80 degrees. I'm Nikki Whaley. Secretary of State Marco Rubio is discussing ongoing negotiations with Iran as he meets with leaders in the Middle East.
6: While we want a deal, we don't want a deal at any price. We want a deal that's good. We want a deal that's real. We want a deal that's verifiable. And we want a deal that's adhered to.
9: He also said that Iran requiring tolls from ships passing through the Strait of Hormuz is unacceptable and that, quote, if we accept that you can charge money to use an international waterway because it happens to be near your territorial space, then this will spread throughout the world like a contagion. The death toll's rising after two powerful back-to-back earthquakes hit Venezuela Wednesday. At least 164 are dead, with that number expected to continue to rise as many remain trapped under the rubble of collapsed homes and buildings. Nearly 1,000 people are reported injured as a result of the 7.2 and 7.5 quakes. The president's defending his decision not to sign the bipartisan housing bill. It sailed through the House and Senate. He canceled the signing, saying he won't sign it until his Save America voting ID bill gets passed. Now you know what's going on. I'm Nikki Whaley on 660 AM The Answer.
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10: In Fort Worth on southbound 35W at Meacham Boulevard, the left lane's blocked due to an accident. There's a 2-minute delay from Western Center Boulevard. And in Arlington on westbound 20 at 820, all lanes did reopen, but still seeing a backup to Park Springs. There's a 15-minute delay left over. I'm Junior Caruso with your DFW traffic.
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0: We're taking the occasional step into American history as July 4th approaches, America's 250th birthday, and it is a glorious history. Is it free of blemishes? Have we committed no sins? Of course not. We're a human country with all kinds of things to point to that weren't that great. But by and large, we're an incredible nation, an amazing country, a great land to be celebrated, not just in our 250th birthday, but every day of every year. You know who does that? 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
4: 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The Answer.
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0: and pray. Closed on Sunday, you're my Chick-fil-A. Hold the selfies, put the Instagram away, keep your kids safe. Don't let them watch out for vipers. What a great message, right? Great message. Do you remember the album? The album was called Jesus is King. It was all the rage. We paid a bunch of attention to it because it was the always interesting, occasionally perplexing, and occasionally stone cold weird Kanye West. Now referred to merely as Ye, like Kanye, you know, like, yeah, yeah, but people aren't saying yay like Y-A-Y for him in recent years, because I don't know, and I don't think I actually believe that Kanye West is an actual anti-Semite. I think he's a nut, and I don't even mean a nut in the way that Tucker Carlson is a nut. I mean, just literal. I mean, just says things, riffs all over the place, no filter. You know, just I don't know. He's clearly got some issues. I don't. But in this graceless time where we're always looking for something to be upset about, he's on tour. And there is some controversy in some cities, including San Antonio, as to whether he should appear on the 4th of July at the Alamo Dome. So the Alamo Dome is, of course, publicly owned. Mayor Gina Ortiz Jones and some local Jewish organizations who cited his well-documented history of some pretty anti-Semitic things, you know, this... these are not good. He needs some education, and not in the way that, like, take him off to an education camp and make him stop hating the Jews. I don't think he does. I think he's, here it comes again. I think it's performative, not in the calculated performative way that politicians are trying to score points. I just think he's trying to attract attention to himself. He is a guy whose mind is so open that his brains fell out. Like, I don't know, Hitler, do we know that he's bad? It's like, wait, no, stop. So Mayor Gina Ortiz Jones, down in San Antonio, publicly stated that she supports canceling the show, arguing that, essentially said, hey, we are Military City USA, which is true. Part of why I'm a native Texan, because Randolph Air Force Base was in San Antonio, and they called my dad and said, hey, you need to, you know, the Air Force put him there in the mid-50s, and that's why I was born in San Antonio and am a native Texan, so thank you, Air Force, thank you, America. She said Military City USA should not host someone with a record of hate speech and anti-Semitic comments in a city-funded facility like the Alamo Dome, not ever, and certainly not on July 4th, our nation's 250th birthday. All right, look. I've never been to a Kanye show, nor will I be found at a Kanye show. Is it like, you know, going to see Nick Fuentes, you know, at Chili's? It's not. I think he rolls through his old catalog, might riff on a few things. I don't think really any of them are going to be about the Jews. But here's the thing. Here's the thing, Madam Mayor. Is his stuff protected under the Constitution that our military fights for? Yeah, it kind of is, and it's kind of especially because it's a government-funded facility. Majority of city council pushed back, issuing statements and said, listen, we don't like what this guy has said, but we're going to defend free expression, oppose government cancellation. They said the city does not endorse any performer's opinions by renting the venue. So looks like it's on. Looks like it's on for July 4th, Kanye at the Alamo Dome. And as it should be. My point on social media yesterday was, I have a feeling that the average city has enough problems that they don't need to be filling their days with canceling performers they don't like. The marketplace works. The marketplace works. People who want to go will go. People who don't want to go won't. You can protest outside if you want. That's very American as well. But when cities start deciding who people get to go see, that's a road you don't want to go down. 866-660-5759. All right, Scott, Mark Davis, welcome. Happy Thursday. How you doing?
1: Hey, good morning, Mark. I want to hit you with three things and let you see where you go and everything real quick.
0: Ready.
1: One, the TCU professor that you had on the other day, outstanding interview. But you hit him specifically with, I want to say, four specific bullets of why the JCPOA was weaker. And he came back, but we'll just have to agree to disagree. I would have loved for you to have said, no, wait a second now. I just gave you four specific points here. Let's dig into this a little bit more. Give me, you know, something other than we agree to disagree of why you are where you are. Secondly,
0: you know what? Let's take them one by one. Let's take them one by one, because that was a really cool moment. It's been week of the professors around here. That was Professor Ralph Carter at TCU. And after that, we had Professor Harold at University of Dallas on school curricula. I don't think the University of Dallas guy loves Obama as much as Professor Carter does. But it was the sunset provisions that didn't provide enough overview of Iran's nuclear ambitions. It didn't address their regional malignant behavior at all. Way too much sanctions relief and economic windfall without accountability. Weaknesses in the verification and inspection regimes. It legitimized Iran's nuclear program. Et cetera, et cetera, et cetera. And I said, for those reasons, the JCPOA was terribly flawed. And you're right. He then said, well, we'll have to agree to disagree. And it's funny because I wanted to ask him sort of a lot of stuff about the modern day. So we kind of got going from that. But I did hear from some people who said, should have held the feet to the fire there a little longer. A view I can totally understand. Go ahead. Number two.
1: Secondly, the Save America Act, which, I mean, as I read it and everything, I don't have a I very much agree with it, but a very good has a lot of money. A female friend of mine and everything. She's a never hater Trumper. But she says that it's very sexist because it would not only require women to show a birth certificate, but they would have to show a marriage license. Now, in all our moves around, there was only one state that made my wife, when we got driver's licenses, show the marriage license, and that was when we got transferred to South Dakota. But I just wonder, number one, is that true? Do you know if that's true? And like you know, of course, my wife has been registered to vote for. Now, will they have to go back and re-register and show marriage licenses and birth certificates? What do you know about that?
0: Okay, no. Short answer is no. The Save America Act would not require women or anybody to show their marriage license in the sense of mandating it or making it a standalone requirement. What it requires is documentary proof of U.S. citizenship. So you've got a valid U.S. passport, certified birth certificate. How marriage affects this is many married women have changed their last name. Ooh, there's a talk show. What do we think of the women who don't change their last name? So it doesn't match the name on their birth certificate. So then they would have to have additional linking documentation, a marriage certificate, court order name change document to connect the birth certificate to who you are. So it's not a direct show your marriage license rule, just an extra step for people with name mismatches. A marriage certificate is something you got lying around. There are various people that offer this up as some kind of horrible barrier, kind of like nobody has a birth certificate or nobody has the ability to get an ID. But it's not difficult, it's not hard, and yes, they can.
1: And last but not least, I wanted to say that the three crazies in New York and everything that just got one, and by a very, you know, I mean, I read something like only less than 11% of the total electorate. But one of the things that you have to do, correct me if I'm wrong, is you have to swear to protect and to defend the Constitution of the United States. Now, if you're willing to wipe your hands with the American flag, you're pretty much probably guaranteed to wipe your hands with the United States Constitution. So I don't know how an individual could, these people are an absolute threat to our very republic. I do not understand at all how this country is going down this road.
0: Okay, on that, that's the sort of the most multi-layered. In fact, another sentence on the paragraph, if you're a married woman with a passport with your current name, you're good to go. You don't have to go digging through for the marriage license. So on the notion of, I want to boil this down because people have given me this point before. They've said that if the oath says you got to protect, defend, and uphold the Constitution, and your rhetoric is filled with anti-American stuff like wiping your hands on the American flag, how can we rely on you to protect and uphold the Constitution? It's a really good rhetorical question. It's a really good question, intellectual question. The test would be, the disqualifying thing would be, is there something about holding a repellent, noxious political view that automatically means that you cannot and will not uphold the Constitution? And the short answer there is probably not. Because you can hate America, you can bag on America, you can insult America, you can show disrespect to our traditions and our iconic images.
1: And you hate America.
0: Is it constitutional to hate America? Yes, it is. And which is what makes us better than Iran.
1: Yeah, point there. Yeah. It's always great to talk with you.
0: I love you, man.
1: Mark.
0: Appreciate it very much. Those are great. All great. 866-660-5759. Mark Davis, 849.
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3: In Irving, eastbound 183 at Beltline, an accident has two left main lanes blocked and one express lane is also closed. There's close to a 10-minute delay from Euless, Maine. And then in Louisville, northbound 35 at Round Grove, there's a crash. Two left lanes are blocked. And this as you're moving slow from the Sam Rayburn, there's almost a 10-minute delay there. I'm Junior Caruso with your DFW traffic.
4: Gorgeous week. No rain in the forecast. Just sunny, hot, and humid. Typical for this time of year. Sunny today, a high of 94 with some winds up to 25 miles an hour. Partly cloudy tonight, a low of 77. Sunny, it's going to be about 97, but with humidity, going to feel more like 103. On Saturday, sunny, a high of 98. Sunday, sunny, a high of 100. Monday, sunny, a high of 102. 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

0: George Michael would have been 63 today, passed away back in 2016. Great record, father figure. There was the Wham documentary. It was pretty interesting. Him and Andrew Ridgely. Hope Andrew's doing well. Hope he invested well. And I got to tell you, they have the story of writing Careless Whisper. And I'm honestly, Careless Whisper and Yesterday by Paul McCartney, that's some lofty company, all right? Those might be two of the most remarkable songs ever written by a baby. Paul McCartney was, what, 22 when he wrote Yesterday? Careless Whisper is a Wham record. George Michael wrote it, like on a bus, riding on a bus to work when he was 17. It was released when he was 20. It's just absolutely remarkable. I don't know what else I would put on that sort of Mount Rushmore of ridiculous stuff written by people who, you know, scarcely have stubble. I guess Stevie Wonder writing My Sharia Moore when he was like 17, 18. I don't know. Anyway, George Michael's birthday. A big musical birthday day today. 866-660-5759. As we work our way into the 9 o'clock hour, we're going to listen to President Trump last night at the Big America 250. And that will give us some thoughts about patriotism. It is on the rise in some corners. It is in decline in others. What's going on? Do political parties, plural, have as much control over voter behavior, voter choices, as they once did? Kellyanne Conway filled in for Hannity last night and had Reince Priebus and our friend Hugh Hewitt, where they were both on. And at the Big America 250 gathering on the National Mall, Laura Ingraham had a little sit down with Brandon Gill, a Brandon Gill sighting, always time worth spending. And it's always worth spending time with you. 866-660-5759, Mark Davis, 857.
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6: With SRN News, I'm Rich Thomason in Washington. The death toll is up to at least 164 in earthquake-stricken Venezuela, almost 1,000 people injured. The BBC's Will Grant is in the region.
7: The Interior Minister, Diosdado Cabello, has been on state television and said that there are collapsed buildings in Caracas. So we're trying to find out exactly how many and whether or not people are trapped inside. Of course, we've seen images of emergency services on the scenes there. The tremors were felt as far away as the Colombian capital, Bogota, and it does seem that many thousands of residents of the Venezuelan capital, Caracas, remain outside their homes.
6: An inflation barometer, it's monitored by the Fed, is at a three-year high now, topping 4%. On Wall Street, the Dow is up 273 points. This is SRN News.
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9: Good morning. Sunny skies, 81 degrees. I'm Nikki Whaley. One child is dead and several others are injured after a house fire in southwest Fort Worth. Officials say that the call came in just before 3 this morning about a house fire on the 4200 block of McCart Avenue. 4 people were pulled from the home by firefighters, but a school-aged child is confirmed dead. 2 other children were taken by helicopter to the hospital, and another child was taken to the hospital by ambulance. Firefighters say they believe at least 6 people were in the home at this time. The cause of the fire is unknown, and an investigation is ongoing. Senator John Cornyn and U.S. Representative Jasmine Crockett evidently haven't gotten over losing their party's primaries. Cornyn says he won't campaign for Attorney General Ken Paxton, and Crockett is declining an invitation from State Representative James Tallarico to headline the Democratic State Convention this week. Tallarico topped Crockett in the party primary in March. Cornyn and Crockett have both expressed doubts that their party's nominee can win the general election in November. Rice political analyst Mark Jones says the latest polling shows Kim Paxton and Tallarico are neck and neck. Now you know what's going on. I'm Nikki Whaley on 660 AM The Answer.
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10: In Irving, eastbound 183 at Beltline, an accident has 2 left main lanes blocked and 1 express lane is also closed. There's close to a 10-minute delay from Euless, Maine. And then in Louisville, northbound 35 at Round Grove, there's a crash. 2 left lanes are blocked, and this has you moving slow from the Sam Rayburn. There's almost a 10-minute delay there. I'm Junior Caruso with your DFW traffic.
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8: 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The Answer.
0: All right, everybody. Hour number three. Glad you are here. It is Thursday, the 25th day of June. 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And M&M Extra, and click on that thing, watch it live. They put some clips and some excerpts up on there, and it doesn't cost you anything. Just hit the subscription thing, and that way you get alerts of when new episodes come out, etc. I think we had an Apple and Spotify glitch yesterday. I don't think yesterday's came up, but it is on YouTube, and we'll get that one up. Yesterday we talked a lot about socialist takeovers and various other things, because your average M&M Extra episode is stuff going on in the news and then stuff that just occurs to us, and boy, that is a vast universe, and obviously something that we're not hostile to around here. Especially in the 9 o'clock hour, where I think we just stumbled onto something. In fact, we just stumbled onto a couple of things. We have a giraffe on the loose in the hill country. I don't know how that happens, but at a let's do the giraffe story, and then women who either do or don't take their husband's name. Because gentleman was on with us last hour talking about women, and if your birth certificate is different than your name now because you got married, do you have to go find a marriage license? The answer is you might. If you've got a passport, you're good. If you're registered to vote, you're good. But people have used that to bag on the Save America Act. And it got me thinking about, is there a growing trend? Is the percentage of women saying, you know what? My last name's perfectly good and doggone it, I'm going to keep it. You know, I can kind of see that. It does start some conversations like, you know, what is the kid's last name? The kids with the hyphenated last name, voof, what a beating. But, you know, it does seem like quite the egalitarian thing to do. By the same token, well then what? I mean, how many of you got two names, then four names, then eight, then 16? How much, you know, what's your name? How much time you got? It gets crazy. I've also been doing a little, family search.org, FamilySearch.org, a genealogical wonderland. I have told you for, well, years and years, that I know my mom's side of the family goes, you know, deep into southeastern Alabama. My dad's side of the family, north central North Carolina. And that's about it. I mean, that's really about it. And they were so poor and just farmers and sharecroppers and the simplest of folk. It's not like they're estates and family Bibles from the 1700s and new. However, FamilySearch.org, and I got to tell you, a lot of the mojo behind this is the amazing genealogical work done by our LDS friends. You Mormon folk are on it with regard to record, not just Mormons, because, you know, how many Mormons are there? But you guys have stuff on everybody, and it's crazy the things I've been able to find. And I've just about found everybody. Back to the Welsh origins of the last name of Davis, to the Scottish origins of other elements of my dad's side. My grandmother's maiden name was Hasty. Mom's side of the, listen, look at me. There's obviously some Anglo-Saxon stuff going on there. Some England, some Scotland, some Wales. That's very, very UK. But I know who these folks are. And there's one. Okay. I'm totally down a rabbit hole now. I have my last name because of a pretty interesting thing that happened in the early 1800s. A man named John Allen took up with a woman named Nancy Davis in Northampton County, North Carolina. They had six kids before getting married. As such, the kids had her last name. And that's my paternal lineage. Nancy Davis had a son, Arthur Davis had a son, George Washington Davis had a son, Nezzy Davis had a son, Stanley Green Davis, who was my dad. So back five generations or so, girl power, all the kids had my great-great-great-great-great-grandmother's last name. But if all of that had been, normal, my last name would be Allen. Meaning our son would be Ethan Allen and have a career in furniture. So anyway, it's just thoughts. We'll get to that here in a second. Okay, the giraffe. Can anybody find Gracie? How do you lose a giraffe? Seen this story? Gracie escapes from the Cedar Hollow Ranch in the Texas Hill Country near the town of Leakey, which is in Real County, about 100 miles west of San Antonio. They've kept giraffes for over 30 years. They got canyons, steep rock faces. Is it Lakey? All right, sorry. Spelled like Leakey. I got Real right. it is funny. I remember when I was six, seven, eight, I don't know. Found my birth certificate, speaking of my lineage. Walked up to, and we were living in Falls Church, Virginia, our first outpost in the D.C. suburbs before we shipped off to England, and Dad was at the American Embassy. Found my birth certificate. I was fascinated by my birth certificate. Look at that. My name, Mom's name, and Dad's name. I said, and there it was right there on the birth certificate. The place of my birth. Bexar County. Mom, what's this Bexar County? He said, Bear. You mean like a bear? Yep. All right. Anyway, so there in Lakey, Texas, Real County, 100 miles west of San Antonio, there's a ranch, and they've kept giraffes for over 30 years. They got canyons, steep rock faces, rolling grasslands, gates meant to contain the animals. So Gracie wanders to a corner of the property near a gate enclosure and a steep rock slab, ended up on the wrong side of the gate, wanders into the surrounding hill country. She has been missing for nearly 2 weeks, last spotted on game cameras moving through dense brush. The hills and rugged landscape usually help keep giraffes in the valley. Not this time. And there's a $5,000 reward for information leading to her safe return. They got helicopters on the game, cameras, local authorities. So how do you lose a giraffe? They're kind of tall. They're in an area I would think not used to seeing one roaming around. So I found the Real County Sheriff's Office phone number if anybody spots Gracie. 830-232-5201. 830-232-5201. All righty. Okay, the ladies. Speaking of the whole maiden name thing. Is it becoming less common overall? If the Pew Research Center does research and polls on everything, it appears not. What percentage of women just absolutely take their husband's last name? It's about 80%. That's interesting. It means 20% don't. Younger women are more likely to keep their name. Highly educated women, 26% of those with postgraduate degrees say, I think I'll be keeping my maiden name. Thank you. All right. Conservative and Republican women are more likely to keep their name. Higher retention. Interesting. Hispanic women more likely to keep their maiden name. So while there is a slow cultural shift toward more options, taking the husband's name still the clear norm in the modern West. Practices vary more in Europe. Women often, there's a maternal lineage thing in a whole lot of Spain, Greece, I think even Quebec. So there you go. I mean, I've thought about this a lot. My mom's maiden name was Blunt, B-L-O-U-N-T. And, by the way, Lisa's maiden name was Lee, and we made that Ethan's middle name, Ethan Lee Davis. So I thought that's kind of a little nod to her lineage, wanted to do that, because it's like, you know, kids got my name, because that's what we do. Lisa's got my name, because that's what we do. So, and then you get to thinking, well, is that fair? Well, life's not fair. Was this on the text line? I prefer to think of it. What is it here? 9 years of marriage. My wife still has her husband's last name. Somebody said, I prefer to think of the taking of the married name as not that who does the wife belong to, but who belongs to the wife. I thought that was nice. All right, 866-660-5759. All right, lots of stuff going on in the news. We are in Arlington, Tom. Mark Davis, welcome. How are you, sir? Hey, Tom.
14: Yes, hello.
0: Hi. This is the part where you start talking. How you doing?
14: Good. Yeah, I just wanted to give props to President Trump for getting that housing bill and affordability.
0: For two reasons. Number one, he wanted to show how important it was to him to make sure that the Save America Act gets passed. And the other thing is there were some people. The other thing was that there were some people who said that maybe there's some things in that housing bill that were not so perfect, and that maybe if Chuck Schumer and Elizabeth Warren love it, then maybe it has some flaws. And you know what?

0: It's my mom's name. It's my dad's name. It's my name. And I'm going to marry somebody and lose it? And none of my kids are going to have my last name? What gives? Is that an unfair question?
1: Yeah, I mean, it does. But it's just a kind of a women's empowerment thing. But they haven't really thought it through because it's actually their granddad's last name instead of their husband's. So.
0: But it's obviously their husband's. It's their husband's last name, obviously. In fact, I kind of need to ask Quinn. Right. I mean, what do you mean? Help me.
1: So their maiden name is their grandfather's last name.
0: Well, yeah, but it's right. Understand, right? I mean, their last name ultimately came from a man. It's their dad's last name, right? It's their dad's last name, obviously.
1: Okay,
0: that's right.
1: Well, their dad's last name, I guess. Yeah, so
0: Course. I mean, and it's lovely to have your dad's last name, but then you're in a weird way. I mean, it's kind of funny because from Lisa's dad, Jimmy Lee. That's a proud lineage and a wonderful thing, and that's why we've made it Ethan's middle name, and we're very, very glad to do that. And it's funny, ain't nobody complaining in our world. At least she doesn't come to me and gripe about having lost her perfectly good last name. She's glad and proud to have mine, and I'm blessed that she has mine. But I was just I don't know. There's about 20% of women who say, you know, think I'm going to keep my last name is just fine. Thank you. I think I'm going to keep it. Just makes me wonder, what do we have hyphenated kids then? And how does that progress? 921 Mark Davis, 660 AM. The Answer.
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3: Good morning. As you head into your midday commute on 30 westbound Carroll Avenue, that's a stall delay start at Ferguson. On Woodall eastbound at Pearl Street, that stall has two right lanes blocked. 35 northbound FM 3040 Louisville. This wreck is two left lanes blocked. 7-8 minute delay has you slow from 121. I'm Debbie Douglas. That's a look at your DFW area traffic.
4: Gorgeous week. No rain in the forecast. Just sunny, hot, and humid. Typical for this time of year. Sunny today, a high of 94 with some winds up to 25 miles an hour. Partly cloudy tonight, a low of 77. Sunny, it's going to be about 97, but with humidity, going to feel more like 103. On Saturday, sunny, a high of 98. Sunday, sunny, a high of 100. Monday, sunny, a high of 102. 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

0: revisiting that first Toto album, 1978. You get the piano work of David Paich on there. And the vocals here. David Paich, Toto, is 73 today. Nothing wrong at home. Alrighty, we've gotten a big snoot full of Rubio on the ground in Bahrain, taking answers, taking questions and giving answers on the pathway through as we work from the memorandum of understanding all the way up to something that'll be more concrete. Let's do a minute or so of that, get ourselves into the bottom of the hour news. And then Trump last night at the opening of the America 250 celebrations, plural, work on our way toward July 4th. Rubio within the last hour. Oopsie-daisy. Here we go.
1: Israelis action that item. A week ago, if that had happened, you would just have a news report that two people in Lebanon have been killed by the Israelis. Now we have fidelity that we actually know, not because they told us, but because we saw it. And we saw the footage that these were two armed individuals that were not a part of the Lebanese armed forces who approached the checkpoint and as a result posed a threat. So that's a big difference from what we were getting just a week ago. Beyond that, I would say that today is the, we're a few hours ahead here, but today will be the third day of 3 days of talks between the Lebanese authorities and the Israeli authorities. I think we had a very good day yesterday. I think we are very close in our hopes of getting a commitment of intent between the two countries.
0: And that will be horrible news for people who want tension between America and Israel, for people who want to bag on Israel, for people who want to blame Netanyahu for everything. Was it Morning Joe? M-O-U-R-N-I-N-G. Morning Joe. Joe Scarborough on MS Now the other day, who said, I think Donald Trump realized in these New York elections, these congressional primaries in New York, that one of his worst enemies, one of his biggest problems is Bibi Netanyahu. Wait a minute, what? Because Jew hatred is running through the lifeblood of New York politics? That means Netanyahu is Trump's problem? Oh, my heavens.
1: Begin to outline a promising future. It'll be a process. It'll take some time. It'll take a lot of work. But I can tell you that for the first time in 30 years, the sovereign government of Lebanon is speaking to the government of Israel directly. That's who we're going to be negotiating with. That's who we're going to be working with, not Hezbollah. Hezbollah is not the government of Lebanon. Lebanon has a government. It has democratically elected leaders. They have the sovereign right to speak and defend the interests of the Lebanese people. And what we want for Lebanon is a peaceful future. That's what everyone wants here. And frankly, I think we're going to have a very positive commitment of interest, whether it's of intent, whether it's today or in the days to come. We're working very hard at that. Hopefully today will be a day that can build on some of the things we were able to make progress on yesterday.
0: And how does it feel to be waking up today, going through today, rooting for failure, hoping this doesn't work? How does it feel if your candidates, your party, your heart and your mind speak to you and say, I want more discord. I want more tension. I want more failure. I want more violence. I want the memorandum of understanding to crumble. I want the negotiation process to derail. I want America's path out of this war to be blocked. Don't be that person. Don't be that party. If it is your party, don't vote for people who feel that way. 866-660-5759. Mark Davis, 931. Into the newsroom we go. Here's Nikki Whaley.
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3: Good morning. Partly sunny skies, 80 degrees. I'm Nikki Whaley. Fewer Americans than expected found themselves filing first-time requests for unemployment benefits last week. The Labor Department says it revised 215,000 claims in the week ending June 20th. That marks a decrease of 12,000 from the prior week's revised total. Most analysts had been expecting today's number to come in at around 223,000 or so. The death toll is climbing after two powerful back-to-back earthquakes hit Venezuela. Correspondent Catherine Ellis has been speaking with people who experienced magnitude 7.2 and 7.5 quakes.
4: People are telling me that things were just falling around the house. A lot of people have got injuries. Other people thought they were going to die, you know, worried about their kids, worried about their pets, trying to get out of the buildings. There's a lot of people actually just sleeping in the streets, or not even sleeping, just sitting up because they're scared that there's going to be aftershocks because there already have been.
3: At least 164 people are dead, with that number expected to rise as many remain trapped under the rubble of collapsed homes and buildings. Nearly 1,000 people are reported injured. The U.S. and other countries are pledging to send search and rescue teams and humanitarian supplies. Now you know what's going on. I'm Nikki Whaley on 660 AM The Answer.
2: Traffic Watch.
5: Good morning. As you head into your midday commute, 80 eastbound Galloway in Mesquite, accident right lane. By the 10-12 minute delay, slow from Gus Thomason. 30 westbound Carroll Avenue, East Dallas. That's a stall. It's got you slow from Ferguson. And 35 southbound Golden Triangle, Fort Worth. Disabled vehicle, right lane blocked. I'm Debbie Douglas with your DFW area traffic.
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0: 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It is a Texas summer. You're going to get some storms. With some storms, you're going to get some power outages, but not at your house. And as we get into the near or eventually well into triple digit temperatures, along will come the news stories that say, hey, the Texas grid is probably going to snap at some point, as it did a few winters ago. 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

0: 9:37. Little Billy Joel from Glass Houses. Close to the borderline. 866-660-5759. Some Trump in America 250. Brandon Gill out of the National Mall talking to Laura Ingraham. Patriotism busting out all over. Maiden name retention talk also busting out. Gentleman shares, funny story, been married almost 30 years. Just found out a few years ago my wife never changed her last name after we got married. Just never got around to it. She uses my last name, but legally it's her maiden name. And I'm very much a traditionalist, but I could give a flip. 866-660-5759. We're in Plano. Bob, Mark Davis, welcome. How are you?
1: I'm good, Mark. Thank you for taking my call.
0: Hi.
1: I wanted to, I was telling the screener, thank you so much for that website, because that other one that charges you money is not that good, really.
0: Ancestry? Ancestry?
1: Yeah. I
0: fiddled around with them, too. I guess I threw them a couple of bucks. I found them some. They were really good at finding documentation of stuff. It did come at a price, but FamilySearch.org, man, it is free and it is vast.
1: Thank you. Actually, my cousin has worked on the family tree for over 40 years now.
0: Mm-hmm.
1: And, yes, he has a couple on both sides of his family, his mom and dad's side. But on his mom's side, he found out that we had a relative who was in Parliament. So, how about that?
0: Dang, it is possible. I'll warn people, if you get going on this, have some time. I mean, just either now or later or something, because it literally grows exponentially, because everybody has two parents, everybody has four grandparents, everybody has eight great-grandparents, and then you are off to the races, and you're just a couple of generations down the road. How many 16, 32, 64 people are your great-great-great, your multiple great-grandparents? And that's before you get to their sisters and granduncles and this and that and cousins twice removed. And where might they be and how did they get here and where did they come from? It's crazy and it's fascinating. Bob, thanks. I mean, I'm going through this stuff. I think somebody gave me the FamilySearch.org tip, I don't know, a couple years ago. And all I knew was Alabama and North Carolina, mom and dad. That's it. I mean, how did they get there? And in the case of mom's side of the family in southeastern Alabama, a lot of them ultimately, it's funny, you got a lot of Scotland, man. I can't stand whiskey. I don't know. That doesn't follow you. I got no use for it. It's like kerosene. Anyway, though, a lot of them were from Scotland and a lot of dad's folks were from Scotland as well. So there's through Virginia, through North Carolina, through Georgia. And I was able to see in mom's particular case, some folks came into Georgia who had come from Scotland and from dad's side, who had come from Wales and from the UK. And this is prior to the Revolutionary War. And it got me to thinking about their lives. I mean, especially at this time when we're looking so much at history and you're looking at what's going on in America in the 1700s. And so there are two stories. There's the story of America as the colonists started to get a feeling that said, you know, I think we need to be our own distinct country, as that began to rise through the bloodstream of the American colonists in the 1750s and 1760s. And then, needless to say, in the 1770s. In 1776 with the Declaration of Independence in July. But then you take a look at where some of your relatives, like if you got a great-great-great-great-grandfather or something who was 30 years old at the time of the Declaration of Independence, what was he thinking? Did he think that was a great idea? Was he more of a loyalist? You know, obviously we're not talking Civil War times just yet, but was there a big difference between, you know, Massachusetts opinion and opinion in North Carolina and Alabama about staying with the Union or staying with the Crown? In every bit, in every single bit of, and this is funny because I think I think, yeah, there's not anybody in any northern state. These are folks who came to Virginia, to Georgia, to Alabama, from England and from Wales. So no, without any stops, no Yankee blood. 866-660-5759. President Trump last night at the America 250 shindig.
2: Our American ancestors fought and won the most vicious battles. They explored and settled the most dangerous frontiers and let no challenge ever break their spirit or their pride. They were proud to be Americans. They love our country. They look down on us now. They love our people. Americans crossed the Great Plains, scaled the mighty Rockies, tamed the Wild West, and turned this continent into industrial powerhouses like nobody has ever seen. We laid down the railroads, raised up the skyscrapers, built the great highways, invented the airplane, won two world wars, defeated fascism and communism. We're going to have to do that again. And led humanity into space. And we did it all in the span of just 250 years. Now we are expanding the glory of American freedom into horizons, really into a horizon that's never been seen before. We've never reached so high as we're reaching right now. This is our heritage. This is our history. And this is the destiny of America, to be the greatest, most incredible country ever to grace the earth. We are one people, one nation, marching into one magnificent future under our great American flag that we love and respect so much. And tonight we prepare to enter our 250th year. We are more determined than ever to remember these phrases. You've heard them many times before. We will make America powerful again.
0: Here we go.
2: We will make America wealthy again. We will make America healthy again. We will make America strong again. We will make America proud again. We will make America safe again. And we will make America great again. Thank you very much. Happy birthday, America. Thank you. Thank you very much.
0: There you go. Last night in Washington, being me, I got to do it. I got to do it. Because that was such a great stretch, such a great finish. Is that a speechwriter we need to have a chat with as we enter America's 250th year? On July 4th, we will enter America's 251st year. Get it? On your 250th birthday. Yeah, same, right? On your first birthday, right, you enter your second year. It's when you're actually, no, do the math. You know what I'm talking about. All right, so Brandon Gill. Laura Ingraham was said, oh, boy, I think just about all the Fox shows were set up there talking to people there in anticipation of the president's remarks and the big old B-1 flyover. And, oh, my gosh, it was magnificent. Leading up to that, some folks there on a nice sun-splashed late afternoon, and Laura Ingraham was talking to Brandon Gill. And hang on a second. I think that she started off with a look at a poll number about – here's a great question. Are America's best days ahead? That's a loaded question. Are America's best days ahead? As recently as 3 years ago, 2023, the people who said that, 60% of Democrats said yes, 30% of Republicans. I guess we'd been sufficiently beaten down by the Biden years, like, oh, I don't know, I don't even know. So Democrats 60, Republicans 30, believing America's best days are ahead, 2023. Now, 72-40 Republicans, 72% Republicans, 40% Democrats saying America's best days are ahead. Laura Ingraham talking to Brandon Gill last night about why is that? Why would that be?
3: To be on the in the GOP, why is that?
4: Well, I think that Republicans, first of all, they love this country. They love its people. They love its culture and its heritage and want to see that preserved. I mean, we're conservatives. We want to conserve the America that we grew up in. And liberals, I think, fundamentally disagree with the founding principles. They fundamentally, I think, on a core level, don't like the American people. They want to replace the American people oftentimes with foreigners. And that carries through. You know, if you don't love this country, how can you possibly be entrusted to govern this country for its own good?
3: Now, I think we have the state flag processional by the Color Guard ceremonial unit and the Marine Band. That's underway.
0: As you take a look at the point that that Brandon Gill just made, that if you hate the country, can you be trusted to guide and lead the country? There are times of great turmoil in our past when there are things that we have needed to correct, things that we have needed to adjust, things that we have needed to improve. That's not this. That's not what we're seeing from some of the Democrat socialists. That's not what we're seeing from some of these radicals. These are people who despise our founders, resent our founding, spit on our Constitution, revile our national patriotic symbols. These are not people looking to improve something they already love. They're looking to transform something they don't like very much at all.
4: Preserve America. How many people had to fight and die and give everything so that we can experience the same freedoms and opportunity that our parents and grandparents did.
0: Yeah, and so this is for these coming days. Here it's June 25th. Handful of days left in June, and then just we'll tick off a couple and be right there on the 4th of July. And as we look back on a quarter of a millennium of American history, it is an occasion to take stock of how we got here and to take stock of the differences of opinion that we have now versus the past. You will hear old, crusty, nostalgic people like me say that we remember when left and right, conservatives and liberals, Democrats and Republicans, you ever remember, are you old enough to remember when people said, hey, it's just different ways of looking at solving the same problems. These are just, everybody loves America. They just have a different path they want to take toward their particular agenda of improving America. I just don't believe that's true anymore. I don't believe that's true anymore at all, because the shared American values of everybody being prosperous, can everybody be prosperous when you have people looking to bury you in confiscatory taxation? Can you have an upstanding society and a virtuous society when there are people who believe that you ought to slice open the genitals of children? Can you have a culture that uplifts all people when some of that culture celebrates death and baby killing and God knows what other dark pursuits? It's we are not all rowing in the same direction anymore. I don't know if we can get that back, but I do know what side I want to fight on. And those are things we talk about every day. And I'll tell you, one of the values that we espouse every day is free speech, which is why everybody's always welcome on every topic. Today's been great. Exit Ramp next.
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6: Good morning. As you head into your midday commute, 80 eastbound Galloway in Mesquite, accident right lane. About a 10-12 minute delay, slow from Gus Thomason. 30 westbound Carroll Avenue, East Dallas. That's a stall. It's got you slow from Ferguson. And 35 southbound Golden Triangle, Fort Worth. Disabled vehicle, right lane blocked. I'm Debbie Douglas with your DFW area traffic.
7: Beautiful week, but hot week and a windy week on tap all the way through Tuesday. And definitely seeing the temperature starting to go up. Today, a high of 94. Tonight, partly cloudy, a low of 77. Tomorrow, sunny, hot and humid, a high of 97. Going to feel like 103. Saturday, sunny, a high of 98. It'll hit 100 on Sunday. Monday, sunny, a high of 102. And Tuesday, 103. 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

0: Carly Simon is 83. Wow, how is she about as old as the Beatles when she was sort of busting out of the 70s? It was a while before she became a big deal. She was in her 30s. And those big Carly Simon hits are from the 70s, but a little later on, mid-80s, a great album called Coming Around Again. Title track from that. To take us out. Happy birthday, Carly Simon. For producer Rhonda K, more than on the Twitter at producer Rhonda K. Thank you, Mr. Matt, for technical guru skills. Thank you, Nikki Whaley, for news excellence. God bless our country, our troops, our families. Mike Gallagher next. 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Have a fantastic day. 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
9: With SRN News, I'm Rich Thomason in Washington. Desperate search for survivors goes on in earthquake-shattered Venezuela. Many buildings in the capital, Caracas, have collapsed after two powerful quakes struck, one right after the other, followed by a series of aftershocks. Those who could fled into the streets.
10: All the walls were cracked. We managed to open the door, but there was a cloud of smoke, so we couldn't see much. When we went downstairs, it was like a scene from a horror movie. I only saw the building superintendent with a baby and one family from that building get out.
9: A survivor heard through a BBC translator at least 164 people were killed. The Supreme Court has struck down a Hawaii law that requires permission to carry guns in stores and hotels. On Wall Street, the Dow is up 787 points, the Nasdaq trading 1 point lower. This is SRN News.
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0: picture warm Gulf breezes, turquoise waters, white sand beaches. 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

0: from the wild world of D.C. politics to America's culture clash, brace yourself for the reality check you've been waiting for. 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
1: This has actually been a really good news week. I know a lot of New Yorkers are frantic and worried and upset about the socialist takeover, the communist victories this week, Zohran Mamdani inspiring some, as one person put it, gargoyles in the political world. But it's good news for us. A whole bunch of Republicans were created this week. There's a lot of people are going to say, you know what? I got to go with the less crazy party. Open borders? No, thank you. No prisons, even for murderers? And that is what these nutcases believe. They don't even think murderers should be in prison. No cops, no ICE, no borders. This is good for our side. I'm telling you, it's what we needed. It's a boost that we needed a few months away from the midterm elections. And then today comes big news from the Supreme Court. Two big rulings, both a victory on immigration. The Supreme Court ruled 6-3 that it's a massive blow to these activist judges, by the way, because they're the ones that have been driving the bus on this. The Supreme Court ruled the Trump administration can end temporary protected status for migrants from Haiti and Syria. The order basically suggesting or saying, rather, that you can't just show up on our border and automatically be in asylum seeker status or an asylum seeker category. Second Amendment, big win for the Second Amendment in the blue state of Hawaii. Property owners do not have to get express written consent in order to have a concealed carry permit holder on the property. It's a big win for concealed carry in the state of Hawaii. And again, Hawaii is a very liberal state. I haven't been to Hawaii in forever. And I love Hawaii. And I know we get a lot of great feedback from people who are listening and watching the show in Hawaii. I need to go back one of these days. It's been a long time. I love me some white sandy beaches and some blue waters. It's why I can't wait for the Gulf of America cruise in November. And I'm going to tell you right here, right now, if you've been thinking about it, you're about to lose the opportunity to join us. Scott Jennings, Mike Gallagher, Larry O'Connor, Kurt Schlichter, Jen Horn, we're all going to entertain you aboard the Eurodam November 14th through the 21st, and there's only about a week or two left before we have to end the availability and call it a day. We've already got, I think, nearly 300 people signed up who will be joining us. I can't wait. We set sail out of Fort Lauderdale on November the 14th, Jamaica, the Grand Cayman Islands, the Bahamas. It's going to be a blast. And then, of course, every night on this beautiful cruise ship, we're going to gather together. It's going to be like town hall style events. And you got to book through us in order to get admittance to all of the exclusive onboard activities. It's a great time. I've really become fond of these group trips, these audience trips for Salem Media. So for information, just text the keyword cruise to 94878. We'll send you back the itinerary. There's only a week or two left before we have to end the promotion and then go with the folks that are going to be joining us in November. Text the keyword cruise to 94878. Text cruise to 94878. Or you can just go to mikeonline.com. You'll see all the information there on my website, mikeonline.com. You know, the Great American Fair has been underway. And President Trump, with all that's going on, and yesterday the big headline was how he refused to sign this affordable housing bill until they passed the Save America Act. And when you think about it, it was a pretty remarkable thing for him to do because he was going to have the chance to spike the football. This was making housing more affordable to a degree for a lot of Americans. And it was a largely bipartisan effort. So Democrats and Republicans and the president got together to make housing more affordable. And there was going to be a big, with a big flourish, there was going to be a bill signing ceremony yesterday. President Trump said, forget it. If you're not going to give me the SAVE Act, I'm not signing it. He's doing everything in his power to get the Save America Act passed. He knows how essential it is. He is fixated on voter integrity in America. Speaking of good news, did you see that the Dominion Voting Company dropped its $1.3 billion lawsuit against our friend Mike Lindell from MyPillow? That's great news. They've withdrawn the lawsuit against Mike. I saw somewhere in the news, I think he spent over $20 million of his own money so far defending himself against these lawsuits. And all because he believes in voter integrity. He doesn't believe in computers for our elections. Paper ballots. Get rid of these computers and machines. A point of view that a lot of people appreciate. So you're going to appreciate this. President Trump, at the Great American State Fair, celebrating America's 250th anniversary, kind of a kickoff address, and it's about a two-minute speech, where I want to play about 2 minutes of this speech, of just, this is real, simple, patriotic, raw optimism. With all the good news we're getting so far this week, here's a little bit more.
2: Americans crossed the Great Plains, scaled the mighty Rockies, tamed the Wild West, and turned this continent into industrial powerhouses like nobody has ever seen. We laid down the railroads, raised up the skyscrapers, built the great highways, invented the airplane, won 2 world wars, defeated fascism and communism. We're going to have to do that again. And led humanity into space, and we did it all in the span of just 250 years. Now we are expanding the glory of American freedom into horizons, really into a horizon that's never been seen before. We've never reached so high as we're reaching right now. This is our heritage, this is our history, and this is the destiny of America to be the greatest, most incredible country ever to grace the earth. We are one people, one nation, marching into one magnificent future under our great American flag that we love and respect so much. And tonight we prepare to enter our 250th year. We are more determined than ever to remember these phrases. You've heard them many times before. We will make America powerful again. We will make America wealthy again. We will make America healthy again. We will make America strong again. We will make America proud again. We will make America safe again. And we will make America great again. Thank you very much. Happy birthday, America. Thank you. Thank you very much.
1: Wow, that should, I hope, put a smile on your face. That's all the guy wants to do. He wants his country to be great again. He wants to return this country to a position of prosperity. He doesn't want to demonize wealthy people like him. He doesn't want to tear down financial accomplishment. He doesn't want to punish somebody because they've had success. He wants a secure border. He wants a strong, robust military. He wants affordability. He's frustrated that gas prices aren't coming down quickly enough. They are going down. Oil prices are down. And he's worried about some of the big oil companies gouging consumers. Don't worry. That's on his radar, so that'll get fixed. It's a wonderful thing to realize that the Democrats are shooting themselves in the foot right now with this embrace of socialism and communism, and Republicans have a great opportunity to get this country back. It's a good day for prayer. I've been very proud to launch a brand new podcast with my friend Mark Davis, and people are loving the M&M Extra. Yesterday we had a little bit of a glitch, but we were able to post yesterday's podcast a little bit late, and we're sorry for that, but it's up now. And every single day, there's a brand new podcast with my friend Mark Davis. Mark is the morning host in Dallas on 660 AM The Answer. He's a veteran talk show host. 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

0: We need to remember the power of prayer. And somebody in Wisconsin texted me today this prayer, this verse from Isaiah, chapter 40, verse 31. Let's remember this today. We got some tough challenges ahead of us. We got some rough waters that we have to navigate. Remember this. Those who hope in the Lord will renew their strength. They will soar on wings like eagles. They will run and not grow weary. They will walk and will not be faint. Trust in the Lord. Remember the power of prayer. Continue to pray. Stay true to your faith and remember that good always triumphs over evil. May take a little while, but in the end, good will prevail. Our number is 800-655-MIKE. Welcome aboard. It is a Thursday episode of the Mike Gallagher Show. 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
3: Two big wins from the Supreme Court for the Trump administration. The Supreme Court ruled that the Trump administration can turn away migrants who show up at the border before they can apply for asylum. We can turn back asylum seekers. In other words, you can't be an asylum seeker just by showing up at the border. And secondly, big Second Amendment victory, big, big win. The Supreme Court struck down a Hawaii law that required people to get permission to carry guns into stores and hotels, public businesses. A big, big win for the Second Amendment. A big win for the immigration policies of America. A lot of good news. Now, I don't know what's going to happen with the birthright citizenship case. It sounds to me, if you're reading the tea leaves, it's a little dubious that the justices are going to support Trump's efforts to end birthright citizenship. You know, the argument, the pushback is, it's in the Constitution. If you're born here in the United States, you're automatically an American citizen, even though it was likely intended to benefit slaves or people who had been previously enslaved in this country. Trump is saying this is ridiculous. It's a scam. And he's right. We'll see how the Supreme Court rules on that. You're going to want to hear Jesse Waters. 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
5: With SRN News, I'm Rich Thomason in Washington. Desperate search for survivors goes on in earthquake-shattered Venezuela. Many buildings in the capital, Caracas, have collapsed after two powerful quakes struck, one right after the other, followed by a series of aftershocks. Those who could fled into the streets.
6: All the walls were cracked. We managed to open the door, but there was a cloud of smoke, so we couldn't see much. When we went downstairs, it was like a scene from a horror movie. I only saw the building superintendent with a baby and one family from that building get out.
5: A survivor heard through a BBC translator at least 164 people were killed. The Supreme Court has struck down a Hawaii law that requires permission to carry guns in stores and hotels. On Wall Street, the Dow is up 787 points, the Nasdaq trading 1 point lower. This is SRN News.
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1: 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I mentioned the cruise earlier. Larry O'Connor, who's, of course, a veteran from townhall.com and the new Salem Media morning show host on many of these radio stations around the country. He wrote a piece for Town Hall about the DSA. What is the DSA? The Democrat Socialists of America. That's the machine that had these stunning victories this week in New York. Larry writes at Town Hall, for years, Democrat Party leaders convinced themselves they had struck a clever bargain with the DSA. DSA would provide the energy, the activists, the volunteers, the army of young true believers willing to knock on doors, flood social media, spend weekends campaigning. But in return, the Democrats would provide the ballot line. The arrangement worked because each side thought it was using the other. Democrats, he writes, thought they were harnessing the enthusiasm from the DSA while keeping the socialists safely on the back bench. The DSA thought it was infiltrating one of America's two major political parties. This week in New York and around the country, it's becoming increasingly clear which side understood the arrangement better. The Democrat Socialists are no longer content to serve as the Democrat Party's foot soldiers. They intend to command the army. Make no mistake about it. They want to run things. And the reason it's alarming is that a lot of Americans don't really understand what the DSA is all about. The media, the compliant, corrupt mainstream media, often portrays the DSA as little more than an energetic progressive movement advocating for free college and universal health care, higher taxes on the wealthy. But the organization, the truth behind the DSA really tells a different story. The organization has embraced a sweeping agenda that would fundamentally transform the American constitutional system. Their new platform, the DSA, you know, the Zohran Mamdani DSA. Their new document, their new platform commits DSA to, are you ready for this? Abolishing the United States Senate, abolish the forces of capitalism, defund the Department of War, amnesty for all immigrants, and replace the president and the Supreme Court with an executive and judiciary that is chosen by and subordinate to Congress. Further, of course, they want to abolish the Electoral College, draft a brand new constitution, create a democratic socialist republic, expand public ownership throughout the economy, close overseas military bases, end sanctions as a tool of American foreign policy, and grant broad immigration amnesty. Now, listen to that list again. Abolish the Senate. Abolish the Electoral College. Replace the presidency. Subordinate the Supreme Court. Draft a new constitution. On and on. They believe that America's institutions need to be eliminated. The DSA looks at America's institutions and concludes they need to be removed. Now, that distinction is critical because, as Larry points out at Town Hall, most political movements seek to change policies. The DSA seeks to change the country. Its leaders frequently describe our economic system as inherently exploitive. Its platform treats constitutional restraints as barriers to be overcome. This is who they are. This is what they are. For years, Democrat leaders, he writes, treated the DSA as an eccentric faction that they could manage. You know, the Chuck Schumers and the Hakeem Jeffries and the Nancy Pelosi, they could manage these wacky young kids from the Democrat Socialists of America. Well, the DSA never saw itself as that kind of a faction. They saw itself as the future. The socialists knocking on doors for Democrats, they weren't auditioning for supporting roles. They were preparing for a takeover, and

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1: Okay, we think we've got the audio glitches fixed. Here's KT McFarland again, the former Deputy National Security Advisor. KT, we think we can hear you this time around, thanks to the miracle of AirPods, right?
2: Got them in. I hope this works.
1: They sound great. They sound and look great. I don't know what I'd do without my AirPods. I take them with me all. I mean, get on an airplane, watch a movie or whatever. They're fantastic. All right, let's pick up where we left off. And I think, again, this is follow the bouncing ball. I mean, here's two competing headlines from just the last hour. Iran declares the Strait of Hormuz closed again after U.S. lifts the blockade. That's complicated. The New York Post is reporting that Iran reclosed the strait instead of going to Switzerland, citing Israel's refusal to pull forces out of southern Lebanon. But then you got another headline, same, practically within the same hour, Israel and Hezbollah have agreed to a ceasefire in Lebanon on Friday. KT McFarland, there's nothing going to be easy about this situation.
2: No, and it's going to bounce back and forth and up and down. Why? It's because Iran has chaotic leadership right now. We're negotiating. There's sort of two main groups in Iran. One is the pragmatists, and these are the guys who are the parliamentarians and the president of the country, the guys who actually have to run the country. And then there's on the other side are the IRGC, their Revolutionary Guard Corps, and the mullahs. And they don't want a peace deal under any circumstances forever. They want Israel gone, wiped off the face of the earth, and America wiped off the face of the earth as well. So they're going to sabotage everything that the pragmatists are negotiating. So I think what's happening is that the pragmatists are negotiating with the United States, and the Gulf Arab countries are on board. Israel is on board. They're reaching an agreement. But the other guys, the guys who say, look, under no term, we don't mind being martyrs. We just don't want to have a peace agreement with Israel ever. And so those are the guys who are sabotaging it. How are they sabotaging it? At the Strait of Hormuz. They're sabotaging it by telling Hezbollah in Lebanon to say, okay, Hezbollah, go attack Israel, because we know Israel is going to have to respond, and then that'll break the ceasefire. So thank goodness President Trump doesn't blink. He doesn't get scared. He doesn't get nervous. He's just going to let it play out. And the way it plays out, I think, is a great success for the United States. And why? For the two reasons you said. No nukes, open the Strait of Hormuz. The rest is open to negotiation.
1: Amen. And that's not worthy of the sort of hysterical reaction and pushback we've seen from some quarters. I mean, Andy McCarthy this week just pounding him over at National Review, saying that Trump thinks we're all a bunch of imbeciles, that we're all he's playing us for fools and all of that. And I don't get it. I don't really understand the visceral reaction. I get the cynicism, KT McFarland. I understand we can't trust them as far as we can throw them. That's all understandable, but to level all of these attacks on Trump's attempts to bring this thing to a close and bring this to fruition is mystifying to me. What do you think is triggering them?
2: You know, there's criticism coming from both sides. So from the left, they're saying, well, this is just Obama's deal, not even as good as Obama's deal. So therefore, it's a nothing burger. Why? It's not Obama's deal. Why? Because under Obama, Iran got money. Got high oil prices so that their revenues, when they sold their oil, was very, they made a lot of money. They had no sanctions. And they got to keep their military. They got to keep their military industrial base. They got to keep their Navy, their Air Force, their Army, their missiles. And they got to keep their proxies. Trump has gotten rid of all of those things. There's no Air Force. There's no Navy. There's no air defense system. The proxies have been greatly diminished, if not eliminated, except for parts of Hezbollah. Iran is broke. We found out where they're moving money, how they're moving money. We've sanctioned them. We've cut down all of their money laundering operations. They have no income coming into their country. They're desperate. And as far as any ability to rearm themselves, that's gone too, because the industrial base is gone. We bombed that, so they can't make new missiles to replace the ones that we've already bombed. So it's a very different set of circumstances for one deal and the other. And then, as President Trump keeps saying, and nobody, I guess, wants to listen to him, for the critics on the right, who say, well, you can't trust Iran. You're never going to trust them. Well, of course we don't trust them. So what do you want to do, guys? Oh, we want regime change. Wait a minute. What does regime change mean? Think about that. A regime change means the mullahs are gone, the IRGC is gone, everybody's gone, And then Iran, a country of 91 million really smart people who are very internet savvy and are used to a high standard of living, they're not governed by anybody. That means chaos. We don't want that either. You know, we've seen when we've had regime change that we've forced, whether it's Vietnam, Afghanistan, or Iraq, it doesn't work out well. We have to put boots on the ground. Then we have to run the place. We've also seen with President Obama that if you topple dictators during the Arab Spring and then walk away, don't get involved after the dictators are gone, then what happens? Well, the countries, you know, they descend into civil war and extremism, and ultimately that we pay the price for that. So I think Trump has found the right way. He's got a way to legitimize the pragmatists who incentive be to get the deal. And if they don't want the deal, if they don't keep the deal, if they break their word, if they cheat, fine. We shut it all down again. We resume military operations. We shut down their banking. So we have the ability to inspect that they don't trust but verify, and also the ability to impose punishment on them and to enforce a deal. So to me, this is a pretty good deal, and it's all done just in time to relieve the world economy over what could have been a really desperate world economy. And it'll also be good for President Trump politically, because prices, oil prices have come down quickly. Gasoline prices are already coming down just in 48 hours. And that puts him in a good political position for the fall.
1: KT McFarland is with us, the former Deputy National Security Advisor. And I do want to make sure that we present both sides of this difficult, complicated issue. Let me quote Eric Erickson, who's a very prominent Trump critic on the Iran deal out of Atlanta. He writes on social media, "The pressure campaign is on. If you're on the right and you decline to salute the president's deal, you are to be otherized. You're branded a warmonger, a neocon. The choice, we're assured, is binary, boots on the ground or the president's memorandum. This is a lie," he writes, and the people repeating it loudest know it is a lie. He says, start with the alternative that we, those of us who support the president, pretend never existed. He says, Israel had a plan to destabilize the regime from within, and the president personally refused to allow it at the behest of the Turks. KT, is there some kind of a panacea, this magic wand that would have allowed the Iranian people to take over the leadership of Iran?
2: No, that was always a so what he's referring to is that so Iran has several ethnic groups. They're the Persians, the ones that you see all the time on TV, and those are the guys who are governing things. Then there's another group, a minority group called the Kurds. They're mostly in the north. And the Kurds wanted to be armed, and then they were going to take on the Persia, the existing regime. So they were going to have a civil war, and somehow the Kurds were going to be victorious. So Turkey, which has a large Kurdish population, Turkey says, we don't want that. We don't want the Kurds to somehow think they're getting their own country. Look, it's the Middle East. Everybody fights everybody all the time, and they have for 2,000 years. They're tribes upon tribes upon tribes. I mean, the latest tribes, like the Palestinians, that's just a new name for the Philistines that were in the Old Testament. Mm-hmm. So it's the complicated Middle East. I think that when President Trump is dealing with the fact that what happens after you have regime change, we don't know. Probably nothing good. There's no opposition party ready to assume the reins of power. But what we could have is a changed regime. We're now at the second, third tier of leaders. We don't like these guys. If they don't behave, well, we'll find the fourth and the fifth tier of leaders. We retain the right of punishing. You know, here's the thing that, look, we all know that the mullahs, you see, are evil people, like Hitler. We would all feel much better if they could be lined up against a wall and shot. But that's not a very practical, that's a just solution, but it's not a practical solution, because this is a country that has to survive in some way. Now, if the moderates don't want to, if they're, and by the way, moderates, that's like a misnomer. Iran has crazier and crazier. Crazy people and really crazy people. We're just trying to marginalize the really crazy people so that we just have to deal with the sort of crazy people. And that's the people that we're negotiating with now.
1: Let's close by talking about the complicated issue of Israel. And let's face it, there's been a rift on our side. A lot of people are hotly debating Israel's role. You got the Megyn Kellys of the world who say that Trump was drawn into this because of Israel. What do you make of our relationship with Israel throughout this, and how will it emerge after all of the dust finally settles?
2: You know, we and Israel have a lot of interests to align up together, but not all of them. So our main interest in Iran was stopping their nuclear program and keeping the Strait of Hormuz open. What are Israel's interests? Stopping their nuclear program. We agree on that. But then their secondary objective is that they wanted to destroy all the proxies, Hamas, Hezbollah, et cetera. And they're not there yet. And so for Israel, they probably want to keep fighting because they think if they can keep fighting, they'll have more of an opportunity to destroy Hezbollah. Again, it's the Middle East. Everybody switches sides all the time. There are a lot of conflicting ideas. President Trump is going to get the best deal that he can now. And maybe the best deal is not the best deal for Israel's particular specific interests. But I would argue to Israel, look, your best interests are to have an Iran that has no nuclear weapons, an Iran that has an incentive, and an incentive in the sense that we're twisting their arm behind their back, an incentive to not pursue terrorism against its neighbors, not to pursue the things that all the bad stuff Iran has been doing over the decades, that makes Israel ultimately a safer place. And the test of all of this will be the Abraham Accord. You know, historically, whenever there's fighting in the Middle East, the Gulf Arabs, Saudi Arabia, Kuwait, et cetera, they sit it out. They let everybody else fight, and then they just watch from the sidelines. This time, President Trump has managed to bring those Gulf Arabs to our side and to Israel's side. So we now have a coalition of the Gulf Arab countries and Israel and the United States. That is the best guarantee for Israel's ongoing security that they could possibly ask for.
1: I am so enormously grateful for your presence on this show. In fact, our text line is just blowing up with people thanking you for your analysis, for your clarity, for your clear-headed thinking. KT McFarland, I don't do a lot of guests. I don't have a lot. But, boy, when I have one, it just makes my day to have somebody of your caliber and your clarity. Thank you, KT McFarland. Come back and join us soon. Keep fighting the good fight.
2: You too. Honor and a pleasure.
1: You bet. KT McFarland joining us on the Mike Gallagher Show. Just good stuff. I mean, this is, and again, we need clarity right now because there's a lot of confusion. And there's a lot of emotion. And there's a lot of distractions. And I still maintain there's a lot of hidden agendas going on with people who don't want Trump to succeed. I want you to succeed every day when it comes to something as, you know, relatively routine as your cell phone. 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
2: 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Maybe you have, but what about your kids, your friends? This July 4th, my friends at Americans for Prosperity are encouraging all Americans to do exactly that through the Declaration Project. The Declaration of Independence reminds us that every person has inherent dignity, that our rights are unalienable, and that government exists to secure liberty, not control our lives. Those aren't old ideas. They're the foundation of America, the greatest nation the globe has ever seen. So this Independence Day, gather your family, your neighbors, or your friends, and read the Declaration together, at the picnic, at the beach, before the fireworks. 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When we read the words that declared our freedom, we reconnect with what it means to be citizens of a self-governing republic. 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
7: Nicaragua, Turquía,
6: after a pair of earthquakes Jordania, struck Barbados, the country last Curacao, night. So strong, Colombia, they shut down the country's biggest airport, Simón Bolívar International. Meanwhile, some shaking going on in Northern California. More details on those quakes from correspondent Laura Winters.
8: The quake measuring 5.6, rocking Northern California, the epicenter near Redwood Valley in Mendocino County, about 120 miles north of San Francisco. Some injuries reported and some minor structural damage in a few locations, along with reports of broken wine bottles in some stores and restaurants. The shaking felt as far away as Sacramento and at Fort Bragg. About 7 minutes later, a 2.5 magnitude aftershock reported and a few smaller ones within that same hour. Laura Winters reporting.
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12: the wild world of D.C. politics to America's culture clash, brace yourself for the reality check you've been waiting for. 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
2: The shockwaves are continuing to reverberate throughout the Democrat Party. Establishment Democrats realize they're not in control anymore. It's this brash, young, entitled, gimme, gimme, gimme wave of socialist, Marxist, communists who are running the party. And the Democrats know it. The shock waves are reverberating, but it's good for our side. This is, I said this from right off the bat. And even Jonah Goldberg, who is no fan of President Trump or of MAGA, posted something moments ago that makes a lot of sense. And I think he reposted. I don't know that these are his words, but he reposted it, and he agreed with this sentiment. The Democratic Party just gave a massive in-kind donation to the GOP and its crazies, because a lot of voters may be disgusted with the GOP, and they should be, but if you convince them that the alternative is these gargoyles, they'll continue to vote for what they see as the marginally less insane party. Now, obviously, I don't agree that we're filled with crazies. We've got our share. I mean, you know, we got Tucker Carlson and Marjorie Taylor Greene prominently and triumphantly exiting the Republican Party, which is interesting timing considering what's going on with the Democrat Party. But, hey, that's up to them. We've got our share of zanies. There's no doubt about it. But if the American public, if the electorate views the Democrats for what they've become, they're going to say, you know what? I got to vote for the party that's less crazy. Gargoyles is a good word. These people are hideous. One of the people who won this week, one of these women, maybe we should find that radio interview, Tracy. Can we see if we can track that down? I don't even know which one it was, but she got so offended that the radio host was saying, well, how do you explain these awful things that you've said in the past about how America is to blame for 9/11 and you loathe capitalism and you want to upend... And she stormed out of the interview. I will not be yelled at. The guy wasn't, the interviewer, as I understand it, wasn't yelling at her at all. And it's not going to be limited to New York. Don't think that there's not going to be momentum now for the Muslim guy who's running in Michigan. Don't think there won't be momentum for Muslim socialists all over. They think they've got a formula, these rabid far-left Democrats. Muslim, Marxist, we're going to offer free stuff, we're going to promise to abolish ICE, and in the words of Brad Lander out of New York, vanquish our opposition. So I was so riveted by a little soliloquy that Jesse Waters provided yesterday on The Five on Fox News. And I'm going to play this once an hour. It's very important. And I want to see if you agree with his message. Because to me, he had about the most perfect conclusion to what we're witnessing with today's Democrat Party of anybody. And I promised to you that I would play it once an hour. We'll also make it available through our text line if you want to have this clip in your possession. But here it is, Jesse, with what I think is a pitch-perfect response on Fox News.
13: Hips is cooked, so is Schumer. They have no clout. They got rocked on their home turf. So bye-bye. This is dangerous. You don't think these people can springboard to become governor, senator, AG? This is how it happens. You guys run your little power centers in Chicago, Los Angeles, New York. All of a sudden, you guys just populated all the higher offices in those states. And you guys are just going to sit back and do nothing with that power? You're coming for us. You're coming for our money. You're coming for our people. You're coming for our way of life. It's not socialism, guys. This is communism. You can't reason with these guys. You have to crush them. And we will, because we're not going to let our greatest city get destroyed. We're not going to let our civilization get destroyed. These people are going to steal from us. These people want to hurt us. This isn't like your regular Democrat. Tish James says these people are crazy. One of the ladies said she wants to destroy Western civilization. Now, I don't know about you. I take that as a threat. Another woman says she wants to empty prisons. That sounds like a violent threat. Abolish ICE. That means you can break into the country, rape, and stay. I don't like that. I'm not going to go for it, and no one's going to go for it. And the way we're going to react is going to be a lot tougher than the way Trump is reacting. The way we're going to react is going to make Trump look like a kitten. I look at Latin America, same thing. You have presidencies that swing from crazy communists to right-wing tough guys. Is that how America is supposed to be? Because that's the way it looks. These people don't believe in borders, capitalism, our founding fathers. They're here to steal, punish us, and then throw around welfare. This is a third world takeover. This is what happens when you import the third world. Did you know that New York City is 70% non-white, 40% foreign-born, 50% of the apartments, they don't even speak English, not even their first language. These three women who Mondani endorsed weren't even born in New York City, weren't even raised in New York City. They're carpetbaggers. Carpetbaggers, Jessica. And everyone's talking about like, oh, Mondami, oh, you got all this juice. Like he's this like harmless novice politician on a hot streak. This guy is trouble. This guy is a Trojan horse. And communism is going to take over the Democratic Party, and then we're going to have to beat it, because you can't do anything else besides beat it to a pulp.
2: Is there anything he said that you disagree with? We're facing an existential threat. He's right. They are dangerous. And they're going to come for us. They already have. 800-655-MIKE. He is so right. We have to defeat this. And we got to defeat it at the ballot box. And if you think that what he said is ridiculous or over the top or outrageous, here's one of the stars of this movement, Brad Lander, who's going to represent New York in the Congress in the 10th Congressional District. Here's what he said after his victory this week.
19: Last Thursday, I gave a name to that spirit that has been moving in New York City. I said it was solidarity. I said it was the force we need to vanquish our biggest foes. And I don't mean Wemby and the Spurs. Solidarity is the force that we need to vanquish Trump's fascism. To abolish ICE. Stand up to the billionaires who are rigging our economy against us.
2: I love the narrative, the billionaires rigging the economy. And that lands with young people. It's been reported and revealed 7% of voters showed up this week in New York. And the vast majority of people who voted for the people like that guy, young white voters under the age of 30. But they are a powerful block. You can't dismiss them. If you want that Jesse Waters clip that I'm going to play every hour today, feel free to text the keyword Jesse to our text line, which is 800-655-MIKE. That's 800-655-6453. Just text the keyword Jesse to 800-655-6453. We'll send you back the link where you can see and hear that powerful monologue from Jesse Waters. Give me your reaction to what Jesse had to say. 800-655-MIKE. Tell me what you're thinking right now. Give me your analysis now that we've had a chance to sort of absorb the enormity of this socialist you know, slam dunk in New York and beyond. I keep telling you, and I'm going to remind you over and over again, don't just think this is a New York-only thing. This is a nationwide scourge. This is a nationwide cancer. This socialist, Marxist, communist cancer, it's like crabgrass that is just creeping throughout the country. And they're going to try to get their tentacles into every congressional race, every gubernatorial race, every state senate race, every race they can get. They're going to try to infiltrate. And they're going to, it's a simple formula, promise free stuff, attack billionaires, and say you're going to abolish and vanquish Trump and ICE. And that's what they got. That's all they got. Give me your reaction. 800-655-MIKE, 800-655-6453. We've got an open phone line here in the Relief Factor Studios. I hope you join us. We've also got some Supreme Court decisions being released as we speak. We'll break that down for you. As soon as we know, you will too. I know all about a movie that I just absolutely loved called The Story of Everything. Truly an amazing movie, a great documentary that lays out the evidence behind God the Creator creating the universe. The Story of Everything lays out the evidence that our friends and kids desperately need. It explains a deeper truth written in the stars and in the very code of our DNA. It's intelligent design. The cultural gatekeepers, the smart kids, They don't want you to think that we're anything but an accident. 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
1: Mike Gallagher.
0: You know, we understand that these socialist, communist, Marxists are enemies of the United States. We get that. But you know the other political enemy we face? These rhinos who won't pass the Save America Act. These rhino governors like Mike DeWine in Ohio, who actually just yesterday vetoed a photo ID bill for mail-in ballots. Said, we don't need it here in Ohio. We're fine. We do great things in Ohio. Everything's great. Can't wait to catch up with our pal Jack Windsor in a couple of moments and get the lowdown on this rhino Republican governor, Mike DeWine. This is the problem we've got. You'd think right now Republicans would be able to seize the day as the Democrats are imploding and they're in a civil war and they are fighting among themselves and you got the far left trying to beat back the establishment Democrats. Now's the time that Republicans have an opportunity to totally capitalize on the moment. Instead, you've got the John Thunes and the Lisa Murkowskis and the Mike DeWines trying to snatch defeat out of the jaws of victory. Give me your reaction to all of it. 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

0: 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Here's Jeannie in Arizona. Jeannie, welcome aboard. How are you?
1: I'm doing fine, thank you.
0: Good. What's up?
1: Well, I'm looking at your show. I watch it all the time. But anyways, I think they could solve this whole, all this crap that they just had. Split the Democrat Party. Had Republican and Democrat for America and Democrat for anywhere else. Or Democrat for communism.
0: There you go. Well, that seems pretty concise to me. We appreciate you watching Salem News Channel, Jeannie. Thank you. Nathan's in South Carolina. Hi, Nathan.
2: Hey, Mike. How you doing, sir?
0: I'm good, sir. How are you doing today?
2: Fantastic. I just wanted to let you know, I've got a shirt that you autographed from when you were local here in Greenville, South Carolina, from the 1980s.
0: Oh, wow.
2: Go way back.
0: You ought to put that up on eBay. I'll bet you'd get $5 for it.
2: No, I'm going to keep it. I'm going to keep it.
0: Thank you.
2: We go way back.
0: That's great. Thank you very much, Nathan. Well, good to catch up.
2: Just thinking about where we are in our country.
3: You have a great day.
2: And
0: you have a great day too.
2: Sorry, I'm going through the drive-through.
0: That's okay.
2: So, what people don't realize is we are in a war, a battle for our country. We came here during the Christopher Columbus era to promote the freedom of Christian religion expression. We conquered this land. We defeated the Native Americans. People like that. They don't like that, but that's the facts. We defeated them. We conquered the land. We owned it. The English came against us and tried to conquer it back from us. We conquered them. We defeated them. We drove them out. We won. We owned it. We're now in a battle again. We've been invaded by, 20, 30, 40, maybe million people that have invaded our country to conquer us, to defeat us, to overcome us. And we just need to understand and realize that we're in a war.
0: Well, I say it all the time, Nathan. It's an existential battle. Good versus evil, right versus wrong. We're going to take you to Ohio. Thanks, Nathan. We're going to take you to Ohio. Jack Windsor's going to join us next.
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7: Nicaragua, Turquia,
6: after a pair of earthquakes Jordania, struck Barbados, the country last Curacao, night. So strong, Colombia, they shut down the country's Reino, biggest airport, Brazil. Simón Bolívar International. Meanwhile, some shaking going on in Northern California. More details on those quakes from Correspondent Laura Winters.
8: The quake measuring 5.6, rocking Northern California, the epicenter near Redwood Valley in Mendocino County, about 120 miles north of San Francisco. Some injuries reported and some minor structural damage in a few locations, along with reports of broken wine bottles in some stores and restaurants. The shaking felt as far away as Sacramento and at Fort Bragg. About 7 minutes later, a 2.5 magnitude aftershock reported and a few smaller ones within that same hour. Laura Winters reporting.
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1: You want some good news out of the U.S. Supreme Court? There were some decisions just released. Let me give you a couple of pieces of good news before we go to the bad news governor of Ohio, Mike DeWine, and his inexplicable veto of a voter ID law that would have made a lot of sense for mail-in ballots. But let me give you good news. Let me put you in a good mood. First of all, two huge rulings by the Supreme Court. The court has sided with the Trump administration and ruled 6-3 that non-citizens who show up to our southern border do not automatically count as asylum seekers under federal law and can be turned away. It's a massive, massive win for the common sense immigration laws that President Trump and the government is enforcing. So again, and in a 6-3 ruling, it's always the same three lunatic progressive Supreme Court justices. It ought to be unanimous. Oh, what a crazy concept that you you're not automatically an asylum seeker just because you show up at our border and we can turn you away. And it was 6-3. I always love, you talk about a glass half empty or glass half full, 6-3. We got to get those three into therapy. And another 6-3 decision, again, the same liberal holdouts, you know, what's her name? Sotomayor, I'm sure, and Ketanji Brown Jackson. The Supreme Court ruled against the Attorney General of the state of Hawaii in the Wolford versus Lopez case, granting concealed carry holders a big win in the blue state of Hawaii. Hawaii is a liberal state, but the Supreme Court sided with the plaintiff who challenged Hawaii's law that required a property owner's explicit permission to allow gun owners to bring their lawful firearms into public businesses. So in a 6-3 ruling, the Supreme Court sided with the plaintiff that challenged a Hawaii state law that required the owner of a property to have explicit permission to allow a lawful gun owner to bring firearms into a public business. So two huge wins for America today coming from the United States Supreme Court. A big immigration win and a big win for the Second Amendment to the Constitution. Now, let me give you some not-so-great news. I saw this story last night that Mike DeWine, the Republican governor of Ohio, vetoed legislation that would have required the majority of voters to have to provide photo ID with their mail-in ballot. Now, an argument can be made that if you like the idea of photo ID in order to cast a ballot, there's much more potential for fraud with mail-in ballots than even in-person voting. But the Republican governor of Ohio said this bill is not needed because Ohio does an excellent job running our elections. Here we go again with another Republican leader failing to side with 80% of the American people or more. I'd argue it's more, that it makes sense that you have to establish that you are who you say you are when you cast a ballot. We wanted to track down Jack Windsor, who's the founder and editor-in-chief of the Ohio Press Network. He's the host of the Windsor Report on 98.9, The Answer, in Columbus, Ohio. He's a great investigative journalist, and he joins us here on the Mike Gallagher Show. Jack, thanks for making some time for us today. How are you, my friend?
2: Super fantastic. It's always an honor to be with you and the Mike Gallagher Show listeners. So thank you
1: God
2: for choosing
1: bless you.
2: Me.
1: Well, our audience appreciates you very much. Can you please talk to me like I'm a 5-year-old and explain why a Republican governor doesn't think there's any need to strengthen election integrity in Ohio?
2: Yeah, I wish I could give you a reason other than he's a Democrat pretending to be a Republican, but he vetoed House Bill 472, and that's the bill that would have required photo ID for most mail-in absentee ballots starting in 2027. It's important to note just before summer recess, the General Assembly passed Senate Joint Resolution 10, putting a constitutional amendment decision on the November ballot to enshrine photo ID for in-person voting into the Ohio Constitution. And House Bill 472 was meant to be a statutory companion, closing that mail-in loophole in state law so standards applied equally across all voting methods. Now, voters will decide the constitutional piece in November while the mail-in rules stay under current rules, regulations, and processes.
1: Well, what is Governor DeWine's argument against strengthening voter integrity for mail-in ballots? What does he say is the reason for his veto yesterday, Jack?
2: He believes that House Bill 472 would not discourage fraud. It would not add any real security. It would create an additional and significant burden for Ohioans who vote by mail. And he says it's not needed because Ohio does an excellent job running elections. And he went on to say the purpose of a photo ID is to match the picture on the ID with the face of the person presenting the ID. And this makes logical sense when voters cast in person. However, he argues requiring the photo ID for mail-in ballot processes does not provide election officials with any opportunity to verify the ID picture matches the face of the voter and thereby serves no additional verification of the voter's true identity. Now, I can tell you what the response to that has been, and it's real simple. I lock my garage door every night and the door leading into my house. History tells me no one's ever tried to get through either of those doors. But you know what? Doesn't mean I don't lock them every single night. You close loopholes because it's a risk mitigation strategy. And secondarily, even if you're not able to open the envelope and look at the ID and then look at a person in front of you, what you have required is a prospective fraudulent voter to take an extra step to procure an ID, to get a signature, and put that all in an envelope. And that, on its own merits, would diminish the number of people who are trying to vote fraudulently by mail. So there's very little common sense, in my opinion, and in the opinion of many others, in his veto message.
1: There's zero common sense, other than, as you put it, he's the ultimate rhino. He's one of the many Republicans that we have to deal with who side with Democrats over and over and over again. And people have been calling me from Ohio pointing out this guy's anti-death penalty. This guy is absolutely a wolf in sheep's clothing. Mike DeWine is no Republican, but he's not alone, Jack. I mean, there's a lot of Republicans like him who just continue to want to side. And this is a moment right now where we're witnessing the Democrats, their civil war, their implosion with these radical leftist socialists and Marxists, and they're fighting the establishment, and Republicans could come along and slam the door on them electorally, and yet we've got the Mike DeWines of the world who get in the way. I mean, two things about DeWine's reaction to this. Number one, I love the lie that there's no widespread election fraud in America. Well, as we've pointed out time and time again, if you win by a whisker like Biden did in 2020, you don't need widespread election fraud. You just need a little bit, you know. And like you said, it's a risk mitigation factor. So you have a photo. And then number two, I think of all the things that I've had to present my photo ID for to conduct business in America. For example, if you like to go to, like, if you use Airbnb, and I use Airbnb occasionally, you take a picture of yourself and you have to present the picture to apply to be a member of the Airbnb family. If you want to use your face ID on your iPhone, you take a picture of yourself and it does the whole circular thing and you move your, look. So we don't want to take voting as seriously as we take renting a vacation house or an apartment on Airbnb? Are you kidding me, Jack?
2: It appears that Mike DeWine has been drinking the Kool-Aid from the progressive left. They argue anytime that you try to close election law loopholes that you're going to disenfranchise the electorate. The reality is what disenfranchises the electorate is the belief that my vote as a qualified elector is going to get watered down or canceled out. That's the real challenge here. Now, I did have a chance to talk with insiders of the General Assembly today, and the exact word I got back was evaluating. I asked, are they going to come back and override this veto? But I want to quickly point out, Governor Mike DeWine is a wolf in sheep's clothing. The way that he handled COVID was just like the governors of Michigan, California, and New York. And by the way, he created the monster known as Amy Acton, who is now within the margin of error in the gubernatorial race against Vivek Ramaswamy. As you already mentioned, he has come out against capital punishment and asked lawmakers in Ohio to take it out of the law books. He continues to defend Democrat Amy Acton, who literally ordered polls closed in 2020. Vivek Ramaswamy ran an ad highlighting that, and the governor said, "Oh, baloney, that was my decision." I mean, you can go to his website and see that it clearly states the health director orders polls closed. So this guy is a Republican in name only, which is textbook definition right now.
1: Yeah, no, he's bad news. We're visiting with Jack Windsor, the editor-in-chief of the Ohio Press Network. He, of course, is featured on 98.9 FM in Columbus. He's featured on WHK AM 1420 in Cleveland, and a great, great journalist in the Buckeye State. Jack, let me get your take on this battle going on right now among the Democrats. I keep warning this audience that what we saw in New York, it's spreading. It could impact Michigan in the senatorial race there. It could impact California. Are you guys seeing this in Ohio? Is there this formula of sort of socialist, Muslim even candidates who come along with this kind of, like I said, the formula that for success that they saw in New York? Are you guys seeing that in Ohio at all?
2: Yeah, we see it in the deep blue cities, right? Cleveland, Columbus, Cincinnati. We do have the world's second largest population of Somalis in the United States, and we're battling our own waste, fraud, and abuse in the Medicaid system here with respect to that community. One piece of information that I was able to dive into yesterday that I think is very curious and we're going to continue to take a look at is when you look at New York City, American-born voters there, actually going back to the mayoral election, they supported Cuomo. It was only the voters who came to America, born in other countries, who by a supermajority supported people like Mamdani. And then as you saw on Tuesday, it was the same thing playing over again. It was foreign-born New Yorkers who came to this country who voted for, and look, they're not Democrat Socialists of America. They're full on communists. And right. It is particularly a younger crowd and a younger crowd from outside the United States.
1: Jack, I appreciate your perspectives very, very much. Keep fighting the good fight, and thanks for joining us on such short notice. Jack Windsor, our friend from, again, the Ohio Press Network. Thank you, Jack, and of course, Salem Media in Ohio. You know, his point gets back to Jesse Waters' point about, you know, foreign-born people who come into this country. When you import a whole bunch of people from foreign countries, you get a Zohran Mamdani. When you import a bunch of foreigners, this is what you get. You're going to get elected officials who are not going to look out for America's interest. They're not going to put America's interest first. Incidentally, I have that clip available on our text line from Jesse Waters, but we're discovering there's a lot of ways that people think you spell Jesse, because the key word is Jesse. If you want to hear that powerful monologue, it's about 3 minutes long from Jesse, and I'll play it again, you know, every hour today, but if you missed it and you want to get it sent to your smartphone or your tablet or whatever, just text the key word Jesse to our text line, which is 800-655-MIKE, 800-655-6453. And Jesse is J-E-S-S-E. That's how you spell Jesse, but we've also got it in there as J-E-S-S-I-E as well. So if you spell it with an I-E or an E, you'll get it back. Tracy made a little adjustment. But if you text the keyword Jesse, J-E-S-S-E, or J-E-S-S-I-E, we'll send you back a really, really powerful, passionate response that Jesse Waters had to the socialist takeover of the Democrat Party.
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1: A lot of great quotes posted on the X account of Josh Krasauer. Some of the things said after the shocking earthquake election of these rabid socialist communist Marxists in New York. Avila Chevalier is the kind of caricature made flesh that Fox News producers, Republican consultants, and right-wing Leninists dream about. I really don't mean that as an insult, because they have every right to crow. She's not a straw man. Another quote, she may be a wonderful friend and colleague, a terrific cook, and if she has dogs or cats, they may love her dearly, but if we can judge politicians by their publicly held views, and if we can't, what are we doing here? I think she's a horrible person. And finally, of this trio of socialists, this is another quote that I really liked. There's no sensible, informed Democrat who thinks these people are good for their party. Sure, they'll feed the alligator one limb at a time in exchange for their turnout efforts, but no grown-up believes open socialism, open borders, and closed prisons is a good message for a national party or even good policy. They're right. Good quotes, good information. 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Dial #250. When prompted, say the keyword Mike Gallagher. Just dial #250. When prompted, say Mike Gallagher and make the switch to Pure Talk. Here's the Speaker of the House yesterday, Mike Johnson, reacting to what's happening in America with these far-left radical communists.
10: This is not your father's Democrat Party. And these kind of people have been popping up. You've been hearing me say for weeks there are many Mamdanis popping up all around the country. It is a dangerous thing. This is not a joke. We are in a fight right now to save the Republic. And every American needs to take this seriously. You need to wake up. This upcoming midterm election is not the midterm elections of years ago. This is going to decide the direction of the country. Are we going to maintain our status as a constitutional republic on our 250th anniversary? Or are we going to make a new choice and go down some road towards a communist utopia? That's the choice right now.
1: That's the choice. This is not a drill. This is dangerous. It is frightening. But it's real. You got the perfect storm. And you know exactly what's going on here. I'm reading here in the New York Post, only 7% of voters showed up this week in New York. And the overwhelming majority of voters who elected these crazed far-left communists are white voters under the age of 30. Nobody wants free stuff more than a young, entitled white kid. Free bus rides? I'm in. We're gonna vanquish the billionaires? I'm in. We're gonna vanquish Trump? I'm in. This is what we're up against. The good news is there's way more of us than there are of them. And as Jesse Waters put it so eloquently, and we'll play it again coming up, the only way to beat them is we got to beat them.
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11: 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The Answer.
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17: With SRN News, I'm Bob Agnew in Washington. Economic growth coming in better than expected, 2.1% for the first quarter. Bit of an upside surprise, the latest GDP numbers. Twin earthquakes in Venezuela have killed at least 164 people.
18: Powerful back-to-back earthquakes struck Venezuela on Wednesday evening. The 7.2 and 7.5 magnitude earthquakes collapsed buildings and sent panicked residents into the streets as communities across the South American country sustained damage. Buildings were evacuated in cities and areas were impacted as far as Brazil's Amazon, about 1,000 miles from Venezuela's capital. Acting President Delcy Rodriguez declared a state of emergency. The earthquakes, among the strongest to strike Venezuela in more than a century, occurred shortly after 6 p.m. local time.
17: That is Karen Chamis reporting. This is SRN News.
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24: Fighting for free speech, Western civilization, and delivering common sense for the American people. Ladies and gentlemen, here's Scott Jennings.
26: What is going on up in the United States Senate? There was a contentious lunch between President Trump and Senate Republicans. We take you inside the room with Senator Rick Scott of Florida later in this show. Also, the Senate reversed course on Iran late last night. We'll talk about that with Rick Scott as well. Major immigration rulings from the Supreme Court today affirming the Trump crackdown. We've got the details. You don't want to miss that. And we'll talk more in just a moment about the socialist takeover of the Democratic Party from those elections in New York City. Today is Tuesday, June the 23rd. This is Scott Jennings broadcasting live from the Commonwealth of Kentucky. We have a great show lined up for you today. On this day, 1876, exactly 150 years ago, the Battle of Little Bighorn, one of the most famous battles in American history, the one between Native Americans and the United States Army. It occurred in southern Montana. This battle is also known as Custer's Last Stand, as Lieutenant Colonel George Armstrong Custer, the Civil War hero, was killed along with his men by the forces of Crazy Horse and Sitting Bull. As for today's news, I think it bears further discussion. What happened in New York City on Tuesday night? The primary election there saw socialist candidates win three congressional primaries, all with the backing of Zoran Mamdani, the smiling socialist mayor of New York City. It is not a stretch to say that these people who will be going to the United States Congress do not favor the American system, at least as you and I know it. They do not believe in the American founding as something positive. They are here to overthrow what you and I know as Western civilization. One of those candidates, Daria Liza Avila Chevalier, was kind enough to lay it out on her social media feed, the things that she believes. She called for abolishing police, prisons, and borders. Now, this is a core tenet of these radicals. No law enforcement whatsoever. No prisons, no cops, no borders. A country overrun by violent criminals, overrun by people from other countries. She actually once clarified her position on defunding the police. And she wrote, and I quote, "Her vision means ending policing full stop, period. No more police at all, ever." This person was endorsed by Mamdani and is likely going to the United States Congress and will cast a vote there along with 434 other people. She retweeted posts on social media saying, "Yes, literally, abolish the border. All deportation is wrong. This is their plan. No borders, no deportations. In their world, America is no longer going to be a sovereign nation." Here is Daria Liza Chevalier, this new Democrat leader, in her own words, cut number 8.
4: And so I'm so deeply excited and honored to have built a coalition of folks who have a vision for what we can build towards, a vision that includes using our resources, our tax dollars, towards eradicating childhood poverty, towards investing in our children here at home instead of in bombs abroad, a vision that includes making sure that we are protecting our immigrant communities, abolishing ICE.
26: Abolish ICE. She's going to fit right in with the Democrats in Washington when it comes to abolish ICE. She called the United States, well, she called it something that I can't say on the radio, starts with an F, and ends with the word disgrace. And she referred to the United States as occupied Native American land, and she joked about wiping her dirty hands on the American flag. She wrote favorably about communism. She wrote, "Seize the means of production." She called for nationalizing utilities, pharmaceutical companies, and seizing all properties from landlords. Communism, folks, communism. And she wrote that the pyromania, and I'm quoting, associated with anarchism is very intriguing to me. Literally, burn it all down. She retweeted a post saying Israel doesn't exist. Now, on October the 8th, she attended a crazy socialist rally in New York City in support of Hamas. In support of Hamas. Literally the day after the heinous acts of October the 7th. She's in the streets of New York on October the 8th, cheering on rape, murder, and kidnapping. And lest you think these kinds of candidates and these kinds of views are confined to New York City, the preference for this radical socialism is growing everywhere in the Democratic Party. Listen to this CNN report, cut 5.
6: 16 years ago, 2010, capitalism and socialism, right there, favorable rating, 51%, 50%. Look at it now. Socialism clearly in the lead among Democrats. 66% of them view socialism favorably. Just 42% view capitalism favorably. No wonder Mamdani had no problem blasting it.
26: They prefer socialism to capitalism. If you are working for a living, if you own a business, if you are out there using your blood, sweat, and tears, and your work ethic, and your talent to try to get ahead for you and your family, I want you to pay attention to the fact that one of our two major political parties now says, that's not right. We're going to go to socialism. I want you to think about the implications for you and your family and your children. And these candidates are not confined to New York, not confined to just big city areas and small neighborhoods. Listen to House Speaker Mike Johnson. He's warning us all. Cut 13.
1: There are many Mamdanis popping up all around the country. It is a dangerous thing. This is not a joke. We are in a fight right now to save the republic. And every American needs to take this seriously. You need to wake up. This upcoming midterm election is not the midterm elections of years ago. This is going to decide the direction of the country. Are we going to maintain our status as a constitutional republic on our 250th anniversary? Or are we going to make a new choice and go down some road towards a communist utopia? That's the choice right now.
26: I want you to listen to one of the socialist organizers straight up tell you what they've done and why they are taking over the Democratic Party. His name is Gustavo Gordillo. Cut 10.
7: Our candidates run as Democrats. We're on the Democratic Party ballot line. We contest the primaries. And when they're in the legislature, they're part of the Democratic Party caucus. But we don't agree with the way the Democratic Party establishment organizes or runs its party apparatus. And so we try to build independence by focusing on volunteer-led movement. We think that everyone should be able to be trained and to become someone who can participate in the political process. And we don't really think that Democratic Party campaigns in the establishment are run that way. And I think, you know, you really see that difference in the races like we're having tonight. And I think in terms of the agenda, there's a problem in the Democratic Party where they are funded by billionaire donors, and at the same time they're trying to represent the working class. And in our opinion, you have to choose between the billionaire class and the working class. It's just impossible to satisfy all of them.
26: These socialists do not consider themselves to be Democrats. They hate Democrats. They hate the Democratic Party, but they are using the Democratic Party as a vessel. They're wearing it like a skin suit. They're infiltrating it. And they're turning it into something that intends to destroy the country. Now, it's amazing just how few people it takes to strike a blow against Western civilization. The data shows just how small the electorate was behind this New York City socialist primary wave. Only about 17% of active Democrats cast ballots. And in that race we've been discussing there with Chevalier, just 7%. 7% of Democrats voted in that primary. Now, analysts say that there was a highly organized Democrat-Socialist field operation, and it was powered by young college-educated voters, not the working class. These are young, white, privileged, rich kids who are play-acting as communist revolutionaries, and they are installing people that intend to destroy our country here as we come to our 250th birthday. We'll talk all about this on the show today. 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
6: It is Thursday, June the 25th. Thanks for joining us here on Salem. Scott Jennings broadcasting from Middle America, the Commonwealth of Kentucky. Good to be home. I was in New York City for the last couple of days doing work on CNN. Had to do a little election analysis and watch these socialists take over in New York City. And I was also up in CNN land when this awful story happened about Dan Goldman, the congressman, the Jewish congressman being thrown out of the coffee shop up there. That was a something we had robust debates about. You know what I noticed about my Democratic sparring partners and everybody else? Nobody wants to acknowledge what's going on. All right? Nobody wants to. Everybody wants to talk all around it. It's anti-Semitism. It's hatred for Israel. And it is a litmus test in the Democratic Party. And the implications for 2028 are quite vast. You're going to see a parade of Democrats run for president. They are all going to be required to try to one-up each other when it comes to hate for Jewish people and for Israel. And it's going to be one of the ugliest things we've seen in this country in a very long time. But it's good to be back in Kentucky. And we're tracking the news, by the way, out of the Supreme Court today. And there were two decisions out of the Supreme Court that is affirming what President Trump did via his actions to rein in illegal immigration in this country. There were two cases today. It is permitting the administration to expel some migrants that are already in the country that had what they call temporary protected status. And the other decision is allowing the Trump administration to turn people away at the southern border. Let's look at the rulings here. The justices are allowing Trump to end humanitarian protections. Humanitarian, we'll put that in air quotes, that have permitted hundreds of thousands of people from Haiti and Syria to come here and live here in the United States. This is called TPS. You've heard this on the news, I'm sure. Temporary Protected Status program was created by Congress back in 1990. The idea that you could, on a temporary basis, allow people to come here whose countries were deemed unsafe or had some sort of natural disaster. Okay. Temporary seems reasonable. Here's the problem. This thing became anything but temporary. You had 350,000 Haitians coming to the United States and 6,100 Syrians. That's what this case was about. Early in the administration, President Trump said, I'm ending temporary protected status. He, of course, was sued. Now the Supreme Court says, well, if you can designate someone as having temporary protected status, surely you can designate them as not having it any longer. So this was an easy 6-3 decision. Justice Samuel Alito writing for the majority. The other decision that's interesting, again, 6-3, again, under the name of Samuel Alito, the court said the Trump administration can turn away migrants seeking asylum along the U.S.-Mexico border by physically preventing them from crossing into the United States. This is a vital thing. The administration had asked the court to allow the government to revive this policy, which I think they first used in 2016. It was called the turn back policy. And that was where the government was stopping asylum seekers from setting foot on U.S. soil. And once you get onto U.S. soil, that's when federal law takes over. And that's when they would have been allowed to claim asylum and receive protections. Why is this important? All sorts of people come here. And once they get a foot on U.S. soil, they immediately claim asylum. Whether they have a legitimate asylum claim or not, they claim asylum. Then they go into this asylum system, and it can be years before these things are adjudicated. It is a loophole. It is a way to obliterate our immigration system.

0: system, and that's what's been happening. So in this decision, the government is going to be able to stop people from stepping foot on U.S. soil and then claiming these bogus asylum claims. So today, two decisions from the Supreme Court, both of them 6-3, and both of them affirming, I think, correct decisions from President Trump to try to bring some sanity, to our immigration system. You look at what, you go back to this temporary protected status issue. It has the word temporary in it. It's not supposed to be forever. And temporary protected status is granted by the executive. Doesn't it make sense that the executive ought to be able to deem, hey, temporary's over. You got to go back to where you came from. Of course, there's going to be a lot of weeping and wailing and gnashing of teeth about all of this. But I think most common sense Americans are going to look at these decisions and say, Trump had it right. And one of these activist courts tried to get in his way. But the Supreme Court, ultimately, they stepped in and made the final call. And they absolutely got it correct. You know, when I'm planning for these segments, by the way, and when I'm planning for my debates on CNN, when I'm trying to bring you the world and understand all these issues, I will tell you the first place I go for information when I'm trying to get the most well-rounded 360-degree view of immigration or Iran or anything else we're talking about today, I go to this website called Freespoke, and I think you should use Freespoke. You can go on there and search for a topic, and it will show you where there is consensus. It'll show you where there's disagreement, and it will give you the perspectives on all these issues from the left, the right, and the middle. And it will plug you into independent voices. It'll even tell you what is being said on the podcasts about all this. And here's what I like about it. You see everything. It's not an algorithm that's sort of determining what it thinks you want to see. You see it all, and there is nothing tracking you. It's anonymous. It doesn't stalk you. It doesn't profile you. It doesn't give you any targeted ads. It is the best way to search, be informed, and to think for yourself. It's called Freespoke. Here's how you get it. Go to getfreespoke.com/Jennings. I promise you, you're going to love the app. I use it every single day for this show and for my debates at night. More after this. Stay with us.
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4: With SRN News, I'm Bob Agnew in Washington. Economic growth coming in better than expected, 2.1% for the first quarter. Bit of an upside surprise, the latest GDP numbers. Twin earthquakes in Venezuela have killed at least 164 people.
5: Powerful back-to-back earthquakes struck Venezuela on Wednesday evening. The 7.2 and 7.5 magnitude earthquakes collapsed buildings and sent panicked residents into the streets as communities across the South American country sustained damage. Buildings were evacuated in cities and areas were impacted as far as Brazil's Amazon, about 1,000 miles from Venezuela's capital. Acting President Delcy Rodríguez declared a state of emergency. The earthquakes, among the strongest to strike Venezuela in more than a century, occurred shortly after 6 p.m. local time.
4: That is Karen Chamis reporting. This is SRN News.
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11: 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The Answer. Ready for some common sense and a little Kentucky windage? Here's Scott Jennings.
0: Thanks for being with us here on Common Sense for the American People. We've come to the end of the work week for the U.S. House. In just a little while, we're going to hear from Florida Senator Rick Scott. President Trump went up to the Senate this week, had lunch with the senators. It got a little heated. Rick Scott's going to take us inside the room in just a little bit. And as for the House perspective, joining us now, Indiana Congressman Marlon Stutzman is here. Congressman, thanks for being with us. I understand you just walked off the House floor in Washington. You've cast your last vote for the week. What was the business today? And as you head into this recess period, you know, what do we have to show for the most recent work period for the House Republicans?
12: Yeah, you know, Scott, great to be with you. Thanks for having me. A lot of this is just coming down to the housing bill that we passed earlier this week that President Trump said he wasn't going to sign. And you know what? I support him in that because he has been, you know, the president is part of the legislative process. He signs bills into law. And he has been asking for the Save America Act to be passed out of the Congress for over a year. This has been his top priority. And all of a sudden, you know, and while there's some good policy legislative language in the housing bill that he supports, that I support, it's got strong bipartisan support, we need to realize that making sure that our elections are safe, secure, and that there's integrity in them is the focal point. And, you know, we've been pushing on the Senate to move around the filibuster rule, to commit to doing a reconciliation package. I sit on the budget committee. We've had some great conversations this week about a reconciliation package, making sure that our military has the funding that it needs. Also being sure that we go after this fraud that is more rampant. We all knew it. I mean, you knew it. I knew it. We knew that there was fraud going on in states like Minnesota, California, Illinois. And now we're going after it. In fact, our new Attorney General, Todd Blanche, announced over 400 arrests of people that are taking advantage of the taxpayer through fraud. So those are the things that we're focused on this week.
0: I want to go back to this issue with the housing bill and the Save America Act. They were screaming about this on CNN last night. How can President Trump do this? So I'm going to be honest with you. I don't know a ton about the housing bill. I know it's bipartisan. I'm sort of hardwired to be against anything that's got Elizabeth Warren's name on it. That's just me. That's just, you know, that's, I tend to calibrate myself around, you know, things like that. I know a lot of Republicans voted for it. I know there's some conservatives out there that don't like the policy. So I'm not here to cast judgment on it, but A, did you vote for it? B, if yes, what's good about that bill? And C, talk to us about the procedure here, because the president says he's not going to sign it. You all are, I guess, adjourning. So does that mean it will or won't become law in 10 days?
12: Well, you know, that's the question. I think a lot of this depends on the Senate and Senate Republicans. Are they willing to find a way forward, whether it's through reconciliation or whether it's around the zombie filibuster in the Senate, to pass some form of the Save America Act? And, you know, the president has been strong and consistent on that. In fact, I would argue, Scott, that I have a lot of my own constituents in Northeast Indiana that say the Save America Act is more important than the housing bill. You know, interest rates affect housing more than anything. The president has addressed that, has been talking about interest rates with the Federal Reserve for a long time. I did vote for the bill, and I would vote for the bill again for two reasons. One is I have a bill in there that streamlines the housing regulations between HUD and USDA. We've got two agencies that have two different sets of regulations. My bill says you guys got to get on the same page. And then the other one is a top priority for President Trump. He mentioned it in the State of the Union, and that is to prohibit large investment firms from buying up single family homes and driving those prices up. And so there's other pieces in the bill that really do streamline the regulatory process of government. But as you mentioned, you know, Senator Warren's name is on it. She did hold up a couple of these pieces that we wanted to go further on. I just think that this is a negotiating position for the president. He sees an opportunity to say, look, you want the housing bill badly. I want the Save America Act badly. And that we got to find an agreement. And the president has every right to do this. I think we can do both at the end of the day.
0: Yeah, I agree with you about what a lot of average Americans care about. I mean, look, I go all over the country. I speak to people everywhere. Save America Act comes up everywhere I go. Doesn't matter the state, doesn't matter the group, doesn't matter the jurisdiction. People are talking about this, and it's pretty common sense stuff. Voter ID combined with making sure that only American citizens are on the voting rolls. I mean, it's really not controversial. In fact, it might be the most bipartisan thing going, because if you look across all the polling, Democrats like it, Republicans like it, white voters, black voters, Hispanic voters, old voters, young voters. I mean, everybody seems to like it or think that it's a common sense idea. The fact that the president's having to beg for this is kind of crazy. And so, look, it's a matter of strategy, though. And you do have some conservative strategists saying, you know, the president needs to just give up on this and stop revving up his base and setting them up for disappointment because he can't get the Senate to do it. There's other strategists that say, no, if you give up on this, you're basically signaling to your voters that put you in office, you know, we're not listening to you. And telling them you shouldn't have given us power. Which of those strategic viewpoints do you hold?
12: I hold the latter. I think that that's why President Trump is so popular, is because he's a fighter. And when you give up on a certain strategy, and especially something like our vote, I mean, this is one of the most sacred rights that we as Americans have, and that is our right to vote. And President Trump, as we saw through the 2020 election, I mean, you know, there were shenanigans. I mean, it doesn't take a rocket scientist to look at the presidential voting numbers, the anomaly that happened in 2020. Something happened. And you know what? If we don't have trust in our election process, we're in big trouble. And especially looking at the Democrat Party, who is taking a further turn to the left with communist and socialist Marxists that they are now electing in their primaries. That's a big concern. And, you know, one of the things we know about communists, they're full of propaganda, and they like to scare the American people, like, oh, you're going to have to drag in your birth certificate when you vote. You're going to have to drag in your passport. We all know that that's not the case. We've had voter ID laws in Indiana since 2005, and we have had no issues. It has upheld the courts every time that it's been challenged. And if you don't have your voter ID, your ID with you the day that you're voting. You can go down to the BMV and get it the same day. We keep our Bureau of Motor Vehicles open that day on election day so that way people can get an ID. So they are just trying to scare the American people. This is a high priority. If people don't trust our elections, we've got really big problems. And we're going to get the housing. We're seeing the cost of living come down because of President Trump's policies. And I think that's the focus we need to keep.
0: Indiana Congressman Marlon Stutzman is our guest. I do want to talk about the economy a little bit. So we had some GDP numbers for the first quarter that came out today. They went were revised upwards, so more economic growth than we thought. We have oil prices dropping right now. We're at about $71 a barrel on oil. And the latest gas prices nationally, $3.90 for a gallon. And in Indiana, it's $3.30. That's about what it is down here in Kentucky, Congressman. So we have economic growth going up, gas prices coming down, robust job market. The tax cuts made a measurable impact for working class Americans as they filed their taxes in the spring. Are you sensing from your constituents that they are starting to come around to the idea that, hey, the Trump plan, the Republican plan, is actually improving things?
12: I really do. And Scott, throw on top of that, the fountains in Washington, D.C. are flowing again with clean water. I mean, President Trump has been doing cleanup on aisle five ever since he took office. And yeah, I mean, I had a great round of conversations this last week back home with business owners. I was at a small farm winery on the north side of Fort Wayne. We had a great conversation there. And, you know, even over the weekend with Father's Day weekend, the restaurants were packed. One of the things that, you know, the no tax on tips, that was part of the big, beautiful bill. On average, over 4 million Americans took advantage of the benefit. And it was about a $7,000 benefit to Americans. Whether it's, you can deduct the interest on a automobile that was made in the United States, another great advantage, and that encourages American manufacturing. Of course, us in Kentucky and Indiana, we're part of the auto belt there. And so there's so many great policies that are really starting to take place. And I just feel this momentum. Now that President Trump is moving forward on an MOU with Iran, of course, he's going to always hold them accountable. But with the stability of the Strait of Hormuz and with gas prices coming down, Scott, I tell you, I think this economy, all the fundamentals are there. You have unemployment rates that are very low, stock markets at an all-time high. I think you're going to see Main Street really booming over the next several years because of President Trump's strong leadership.
0: All right, last question for you, Congressman. There's a bit of a kerfluffle going on in the Republican and conservative ranks today, and it has to do with Social Security. A few days ago, the Social Security trustees came out with a report and says in 2032, the trust fund's going to run out, and we're only going to have enough money coming in to pay about 80% of benefits. Well, today, Senator Bernie Moreno of Ohio, friend of the show, and Senator Elizabeth Warren of Massachusetts, not a friend of the show, have an op-ed in the New York Times calling for their plan to lift the Social Security payroll tax cap. They say that would extend the solvency of the program for future generations. So you have Republican and Democrats saying we ought to lift the payroll tax cap, meaning you'd be taxed on income above a certain level. Do you have an opinion about this, and what are you hearing on this issue?
12: Yeah, you know, I actually work with a bipartisan group, and we've been focusing on Social Security. And so, you know, we've known for quite some time that, you know, the fund is going to start, you know, it's going to be in the red in 2032. One of the things that I hear from even Democrats is how they like the Trump accounts. I think that's been part of the fix to this that President Trump has already put into motion, that this is going to help young people, young families. You know, I started my own IRA when I was 18 because I knew then I couldn't count on Social Security being there, and it shouldn't be there for a retirement savings plan. Now, as far as adjusting the cap, I think I'm open to that conversation, but, and maybe we even talk a little bit about means testing and making sure that, you know, if you don't need it, maybe you get a tax credit. There's a couple of different ways that we could, make sure that the program is solvent and there for those who paid into it and who need it. And so I think, and I'm glad that this conversation has started, because I know if there's anybody that could really fix it, Republicans and conservatives should be the ones, because we know Democrats will only make it more insolvent by more spending.
0: Yeah, it's going to be an issue that people getting elected this November are going to have to deal with, because that report says 2032 is sort of the deadline on that trust fund running out. Congressman Marlon Stutzman of the great state of Indiana, thanks for joining us today. We'll have you back soon. Appreciate your work, my friend.
12: Thanks, Scott. Great to be with you.
0: Good to see you, sir. All right, let's talk about Medicare. And I'm going to tell you, it's a mess. It's confusing. You get all this information in the mail about it. 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Half-truths, robocalls. 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You get your phone, you dial #250, and you say Medicare plan. It's a free call. There's no pressure. You talk to a live person. They advocate for you, not the insurance companies. They answer a simple question. After getting a little bit of information, they will tell you, am I on the right plan? And if I'm not, what is the right plan for me? They helped my mom figure out a way, frankly, to save $600 a year. Took like 20 minutes. They helped my dad find a new primary care physician. Chapter works. You get them on the phone, dial #250. This is the way forward for you on Medicare, and you'll have peace of mind that you're on the right plan and the right decisions have been made. More after this on Scott Jennings Show. 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
0: Welcome back to the Scott Jennings Show. I've got something. If you've got preschool kids, or you know anybody that's got preschool kids, I need you to listen to this. Our friends over at PragerU have this new series, and it's called America's Favorite Music Show, and it's hosted by Jill Simonian. And they've got this whole series of songs that really reinstill patriotism and love of country and some of the values that we grew up with into today's young people. I want to hear a little bit of one of those before we get started. This is about the U.S. Army. Listen to this.
22: 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Attention!

0: And joining me now is the series host, Jill Simone. And Jill, first of all, great job there on that particular song. I went through and listened to some of these today. And this is exactly what people ought to be playing their preschoolers. There's a lot of garbage and a lot of brain rot out there. This is the opposite of that. Tell us about the series.
1: Thank you so much. I am so glad you said that there's a lot of brain rot out there, because that's exactly what is happening. And listen, my kids are teenagers now, so it's been a long time since I've had toddlers, but I remember when they were toddlers, it was all about music, and we would sing. And half of the things that a lot of my parent peers were sharing with their kids in terms of music, it was garbage. And I hate to be so frank, but it really was garbage. And right now, Scott, you know, at America's 250th, listen, we are a nation divided, as they say, as we know, as we all experience. But this is the way we find our way back to each other. And we start with our youngest kids, and we start with instilling the melodies and the, you know, the shared cultural knowledge and the foundational things that make us American, and that includes our songs. And we've never done a music show at PragerU Kids before, and we've been around for 5 years doing kids shows for kindergartners through 12th grade, and we said, you know what, this is the year. America's 250th, this is the year we're doing music.
0: Well, I'm glad you all are doing this, because I've been disturbed lately, Jill, about all this polling on patriotism that has come out. We have a real patriotism gap in this country, and we've talked a lot about the partisan divide on that, but I was concerned about the age divide. The younger that you are in this polling, the less that you love America, the less that you feel patriotism for your country. And I think a lot of it has to do with the fact that we've stopped teaching kids, even little kids, to love their country, why America is the best country, why our, you know, institutions, our American institutions are great. We've just stopped doing that. And when you leave that void, it gets filled by a lot of nonsense, a lot of garbage, a lot of anti-American stuff. But at PragerU Kids, you all are filling that gap. And, you know, we played the song earlier here, the Army song. Tell us about some of the other topics that you're tackling in these songs. And by the way, I listen to them. I've got four kids. They're not preschoolers anymore. But I can just tell you right now, these are going to be catchy things that the kids will be repeating long after they listen to it. I know it. I just know it.
1: I really hope so. From your mouth to God's ears, right? Okay. So a lot of the, we have six episodes in this first installment, and there's an episode about the military, and then there's an episode about working songs, and that includes, you know, I've been working on the railroad, and then there's another episode about folk songs, and that includes Oh Susanna, My Bonnie. There's another episode that's just, we call it the Grand Old Flag episode, where we teach the Grand Old Flag and the Star Spangled Banner, and we do the Pledge of Allegiance. And, you know, these are all songs that at one time in American schools, every single child would learn all of these songs in kindergarten, first grade, second grade. And it's really disappointing to see how these songs have disappeared from our youngest classrooms. And that's a problem. It's an American problem. I think it's a future, quite frankly, you know, a literacy problem, cultural literacy. When you talk about, you know, everyone here and the melting pot, not having a shared knowledge and shared connection with who we are. We are Americans through many things, and we're also Americans through our shared music.
0: We are, and I couldn't agree with you more about what we used to hear in schools and what we hear now. And you all are giving parents this amazing tool. The tool is called America's Favorite Music Show. You can find it by going to PragerU.com. And it's your first music show. And I'm looking at it here. Star Spangled Banner, America the Beautiful, military songs, frontier songs, railroad songs, folk songs. These are things we grew up with. And you know what? It worked out pretty good for us. And I think if we reinstilled some of this in our children today, it would work out well for them. Jill Simonian is the host. Jill, you did a wonderful job.

0: 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I'm very proud to help you promote it. I'm going to be sending it out to all my friends. But again, PragerU.com. That's where you find America's favorite music show. Jill, thanks for joining us today.
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7: With SRN News, I'm Bob Agnew in Washington. Venezuelan search for survivors beneath collapsed buildings and rescue teams race to the areas hardest hit by a pair of powerful earthquakes that rocked northern Venezuela, killing at least 188 people and trapping more than 200. A mild earthquake shook part of northern California.
8: It was a 5.9 magnitude quake centered near Willits, California, about 2 hours northeast of San Francisco. The area in Mendocino County is dotted with small agricultural towns. Three other quakes under 2.7 magnitude struck near the epicenter within an hour. I'm Ed Donahue.
7: The economy is starting the year stronger than many people thought, growing at a rate of 2.1 annual percent. That was better than first reported. Those revised figures out today from the government. It's also a rebound from a sluggish 0.5% growth that was seen during last year's government shutdown. This is SRN News.
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0: Welcome back to the Scott Jennings Show. I've got something. If you've got preschool kids, or you know anybody that's got preschool kids, I need you to listen to this. Our friends over at PragerU have this new series. And welcome back to the Scott Jennings Show. Big doings in Washington, D.C., an eventful day yesterday in the United States Senate. There was a vote on the Iran war and then another vote on the Iran war. And there was a big lunch with Senate Republicans where President Donald Trump went up to the Capitol to talk to the senators about his priorities, and things got a little heated in the room. I want to learn more about that. That's why I've invited on Florida Senator Rick Scott to the show today. Senator Scott, thanks for being here. I believe it was you that invited President Trump up to the Capitol to talk to the Senate Republicans. Take us inside the room. What did the president have to say? What was the conversation like?
20: So here's how it happened. Last Friday, I was talking to the president, and so I run the policy lunch of the conservatives on Wednesday, so all the Republicans come to it. And so when I bring in speakers, they said, come in next Wednesday. I said, let's talk about, we've got to come together to win these elections, right? We want to win in November, and we got to get your agenda done. So he came in, and he was furious in the beginning. Mm. I mean, he's out there busting his butt trying to get a deal with Iran, right? Make sure they never have a nuclear weapon. Make sure they don't have money for their proxies and stuff like that. And there's, you know, the Democrats cause it, you know, force a vote on limiting his power, his war powers, and he loses the vote. That he was furious that four Republicans voted with the Democrats. And so he called them out. He was very clear that In the middle of negotiations, you guys vote this way. And yeah, he said, what do you think the Iranians did? They took a pause and say, what does this mean? Does the president really not have any power?
0: So I think the president had a right to be angry. I mean, he's in the middle of trying to get the best deal for the American people here against a sworn enemy, which is Iran. And to be undercut politically like that, it did weaken the American position. So there was this vote. We had some Republicans vote against the president, but then he makes a presentation, and then Senator Cassidy from Louisiana gets up to the White House and talks to Vance and Witkoff, the negotiators. And then late last night, I guess around 11 o'clock, the Senate voted again and reversed itself. Is that right?
20: Yep, absolutely. And Rand Paul voted present. Mm-hmm. You know, the White House has been giving briefings to all Republicans and Democrats. They've been giving briefings about how the Iran negotiations are going. But you really have to be proud of this president. I mean, shot at, he's been, they tried to bankrupt him. They tried to imprison him. They've tried to do, I mean, everything under the sun to this guy. And he's fighting every day for us. And we have so much to be proud of. We all need to come together and help him. So he did a great job.
0: So let's talk about another issue that I know the president was talking to the Senate about. And, of course, he's now made some news on this. And that is the fight to get the Save America Act passed. The president was due yesterday to sign this housing bill, which had bipartisan support in the Senate and the House. And all of a sudden he said, I'm not going to sign this unless you all pass the Save America Act. This, of course, has thrown a lot of folks in Washington into a tizzy. First of all, what did he say to the Senate Republicans about the Save America Act? And what do you make of his tactic here to not sign this housing bill as leverage to try to get this done?
20: Well, first off, the housing bill, I oppose it. And the president said, you know, in his talks, he said, look, if you want housing prices down, there's two things. One, you've got to balance the budget and get interest rates down. That's how you do it. And then number two, most of the issues are local. So I hope he never signs it. But he's rightfully focused on what the American public want. I can tell you what, as I travel Florida, everybody says, We need to get the Save America Act passed. We want voter ID. We want, you have to only be an American to register to vote. And people want it. And he says, you guys have got to pass it.
0: It's the same. I will tell you, I've been all over this country the last few weeks. I've been in states. Doesn't matter where you are. Doesn't matter what region of the country. It's the first and last question I get at everything I do out on the road. Why can't they pass the Save America Act? Are they going to be able to do it? How can they get it done? And so there's two strategic viewpoints, right? There's, try to say, look, we don't have the votes. Let's just move on to something else. And then the other one is show people that you're still fighting for it and that you're looking for any way you can to do it. I think that's the president's instinct, is to never give up on things like this. My view is, if you give up on it, what kind of signal does that send to Republican voters out there who think this is the most common sense thing we could be doing?
20: Right. So, by the way, he's clear, which I agree with him. We need to get rid of the filibuster. The filibuster was only supposed to be used to stop debate, not stop bills. It's being used to stop bills. I agree with him. Get rid of the filibuster. But if you're not, then enforce it. So make us go speak and speak and speak until we're tired, and then we will vote. And at that point, it's only a 51-vote threshold. So this is so common sense. And so if we want Republicans to vote for us in November, and the president's clear about this, we have got to pass the Save America Act. And I believe, like Senator Mike Lee, who's the sponsor of the bill, that if we put it on the floor and talk about it and debate it, and more Americans understand what's going on, they will tell their senators, get your butt in gear and vote for this thing.
0: A couple of other topics for Senator Rick Scott of Florida. I want to talk about the dramatic left turn that is taking place inside the Democratic Party. I'm sure you saw the results of the election, primary election up in New York this week. You see what's happened in Maine with the Democrat Senate candidate there. The leader of the Democratic primary in Michigan is one of these same sort of Mamdani-style radical socialists. What do you make of the Democrats turning? You know, I say left turn. It's not even a left turn. This is a radical anti-socialist. What do you make of the Democrats turning? You know, I say left turn. It's not even a left turn. This is a radical anti-American, anti-Western civilization turn. What do you make of it? Have your colleagues in the Democratic Party, has Chuck Schumer completely lost control of the party here?
20: Well, I was at the White House this morning talking to the president, and we talked about this. I mean, these people are crazy. I mean, yes. They're anti-Semites. They want to get rid of all the police. They want socialism. They hate capitalists. I mean, one of the guys, Hassan Piker, who's called for my murder and every capitalist murder, I mean, he endorses them. That's the Democrat Party. Now, Chuck Schumer, all the Democrats, they're scared to death of losing an election, so they're okay. And then so Chuck Schumer just says nothing about AOC, nothing about Mamdani. They run the party now. Mm-hmm. And so here's a way every American needs to think about it. You can go vote, all right? You can go vote for socialism or communism, what do you want everyone call it, all right? You can go vote that, and you'll get it. If you want to get out of it, you have to shoot your way out. Mm-hmm. Look at what happened in Venezuela. Chavez got elected, all right? They still haven't gotten back all their rights yet. And so we have got to fight. This is a revolution the Democrats are trying to do to destroy this country.
0: If you look at the manifestos and the statements and the social media posts of several of these candidates that have won Democratic primaries or are leading Democratic primaries, none of this is what you would recognize as anywhere in the broad spectrum of mainstream American political thought. It is well outside the bounds of what we would consider to be part of the American system, because they don't want the American system. They want to blow up the American citizen. Got a system. Got about a minute left. Senator Rick Scott of Florida. Senator, America 250 is coming up next week. I know this is important to you, and it should. Well, it's important to all Republicans. 90% of Republicans say they're patriotic Americans. Less than 30% of Democrats say the same thing. But let's end on a positive note. What's America 250 mean to you?
20: Well, here's what it means to me. And only because of this country, a kid like me that grew up in public housing, never met his dad, I could be anything. I got to build the largest hospital company in the world. I got to run for governor. I got to run and win a Senate race. And only in America, think about it, only in America, right, do you have all the freedom and opportunity that just for somebody like me to be able to do that. And so what I think about every day is my responsibility is to fight for this country to make sure every kid like me growing up has the exact same opportunity. It doesn't matter what your skin color is, where you started, you have the exact same opportunity for success.
0: That's Senator Rick Scott from the great state of Florida. Thanks for joining us. I know the Senate business is wrapped for the week. You're headed home. I guess it's the July 4 recess, right?
20: Yep. Yeah, we're home. I mean, think about it. We probably ought to stay to get something done, like the Save America Act.
0: Yeah, well, we're going to I assume the fight continues as soon as you all get back. Thanks for joining us here on

0: the show. I do need to tell you all that there are some things that are on my mind, and it's called life, liberty, and the pursuit of happiness. 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I consider these words to be actionable for you today, but it's hard to pursue happiness when pain is part of everyday life, and that's why you should try Relief Factor. 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It's Scott Jennings on Salem. Stay with us.
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0: to drive a leftist crazy? Tell the truth and keep smiling. This is the Scott Jennings Show.
1: All right. Breaking news. Donald Trump was right again. Again, the president was right. They said, oh, he's making it up. Oh, there's no evidence. It's my favorite thing when Donald Trump says something, anything. There's no evidence of that, Scott. This is made up. And then you wait a couple of days, and all of a sudden, right again, Associated Press, a liner along the bottom of the Lincoln Memorial reflecting pool was cut with a sharp knife or razor this month, causing damage to the foam sealant installed as part of the $16 million rehabilitation project at the Lincoln Memorial. This is according to a top official at the National Park Service. The agency says the June 9th incident happened. Let's see here. Oh, yeah, I'm sorry. The agency reported the June 9th incident to the U.S. Park Police. And this is all coming out now thanks to some court filings. By the way, the reason we know about this, it's in the court filings. What is the court case? A nonprofit organization sued the government to halt the Trump administration's work on the project. Now think about that for a second. You got the Lincoln Memorial reflecting pool, needs some work. Trump trying to do some work on it, puts a liner in it, puts the nano bubblers in it. They're trying to make it, you know, reflective. That's the name of it. They're, you know, rehabbing it. They're refurbishing it. They're working on it. And a non-profit, I love that, non-profit shows up and says, you must cease working on the reflecting pool. I mean, it's crazy. Let's see here. The police report indicates damage to the pool, quote, including a caulk over the foam sealant that was cut with a sharp knife or razor, and destruction of delaminating surface material. That's the lining. Also, about 70 fence post tops were thrown into the pool. They're cutting the pool. They're vandalizing the pool. Trump said they were vandalizing the pool. The media said, that's not true. It's shoddy workmanship. That's not true. They just didn't consult the scientists. There's vandals. Now, I have an email here from the White House. This is from the Office of Communications. Crazed and deranged lunatics have once again exposed their hatred for America with this deliberate attack on our iconic landmark, the newly renovated Lincoln Memorial Reflecting Pool. Here's a story from Fox News. Surveillance video captures suspects in the act. It's not random mischief. And by the way, it's not just the reflecting pool. They went after the grass. They went after equipment. I mean, there's like a serious effort. This is how crazy they are. Donald Trump is the president. And one guy went down to the Washington Monument. The big thing. You know, the Washington Monument. And with his own blood, writes a message on the Washington Monument. These 8647 markings are everywhere. They cut fuel lines around the Great American State Fair. I just told you what they did to the reflecting pool. All sorts of vandalism. Why? Have you ever been so eaten up with politics that you said to yourself, I'm going to get a knife and puncture my skin and get some blood and write a message on something? That's how mad I am. This is not normal. This is not normal. These are deranged, lunatic radicals. They hate our country. Look, you can hate the president. You can dislike a politician. You can be mad that you didn't win an election. But we're well beyond that.

0: when you're like taking a knife and either cutting yourself and getting blood to write a message, or you're taking a knife down to the reflecting pool, a national monument, so you can cut the foam or cut the bottom of it? Crazy people. But the point is, Donald Trump was right. He said there were vandals. Now there's vandals. We have court documents. We have surveillance video. Right again. All right. Let's talk about something better. This is depressing to me, by the way. We can't even have a national monument because these nuts trying to destroy it. All right. Let's talk about something more positive, and that is how to solve any concerns or questions you have about Medicare. The way you do that is by calling up someone who can give you the correct advice, the correct consulting service, the correct advisor. The name of it is Chapter. I've used it. My parents talked to Chapter. It took 20 minutes. They gave them a little information. My mom, they told her how to save $600 a year. My dad, they helped find a primary care physician. I can personally attest. I've seen it in action. Talk to Chapter. You cut through the clutter, you cut through the noise, you cut through the half-truths. If you're on Medicare or if you're helping someone navigate Medicare, Chapter is what you want to do. 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Dial #250, say Medicare plan, free call, no pressure, real person. It's Chapter, it's Medicare. They'll fix it for you today. More after this on the Scott Jennings Show.
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3: With SRN News, I'm Bob Agnew in Washington. Venezuelans search for survivors beneath collapsed buildings, and rescue teams race to the areas hardest hit by a pair of powerful earthquakes that rocked northern Venezuela, killing at least 188 people and trapping more than 200. A mild earthquake shook part of northern California.
4: It was a 5.9 magnitude quake centered near Willits, California, about 2 hours northeast of San Francisco. The area in Mendocino County is dotted with small agricultural towns. Three other quakes under 2.7 magnitude struck near the epicenter within an hour. I'm Ed Donahue.
3: The economy is starting the year stronger than many people thought, growing at a rate of 2.1 annual percent. That was better than first reported. Those revised figures out today from the government. It's also a rebound from a sluggish 0.5% growth that was seen during last year's government shutdown. This is SRN News.
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2: Dallas Fort Worth's home for stimulating talk. 660 AM, The Answer. You've heard the narratives. Now get the truth. 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
0: Thursday, June 25th. Common sense for the American people. Scott Jennings here on Salem. Can't stop thinking about these elections. These Tuesday elections in New York City, really something else. And we have some other elections out there to talk about. And we have a big race coming up in Louisiana on Saturday to discuss it all, the data behind these elections, and get under the hood here. Let's turn to our friend Henry Olson, senior fellow at the Ethics and Public Policy Center, one of the sharpest elections analysts out there. Henry, thanks for coming back on the Scott Jennings Show here. So, you know, look, to my eye, these socialists in New York City, led by Mamdani, had a pretty good night. It seems like a 5-alarm fire for the Democratic establishment there in the Big Apple. What do you think?
9: Oh, it's just not the Big Apple. I mean, yes, Mamdani goes 3 for 3 in his endorsements, 2 of them to sitting Democratic incumbents. But it's up and down the ballot. You had a lot of Democratic socialists beating assemblymen and senators in New York. You've had Graham Plattner, who's essentially a Democratic socialist, cleaning out the sitting governor, Janet Mills, in the Maine race. You've got Democratic socialists winning open seats in New Jersey, winning nominations elsewhere. The fact is the tide is turning in favor of the left in all of these intra-party primaries. And if I were a Democratic member of Congress, I'd be looking over my left shoulder to see whether there's somebody's unhappy with me in my district. And if I were Hakeem Jeffries or Chuck Schumer, I'd be very worried about what's going to happen when these new members come to my conference. And if I was Schumer, I'd be very worried about that Michigan Senate primary in August, whether or not Abdul El-Sayed can continue the progressives' winning streak and perhaps put that defense in jeopardy.
0: Yeah, that Michigan Senate race, that's the next one to watch here because, I mean, it looks to me like, and it's based on the polling, Abdul El-Sayed is ahead. You know, you bring this up to a Democrat, by the way, or a Democrat operative in Washington or on any of these panels that I do on CNN, they're all quick to say, whoa, whoa, whoa, whoa, whoa, this one isn't over yet. And they're holding out hope that they can beat back the socialist charge there in Michigan. What do you think? I mean, what's the most likely outcome? Do you agree? Do you think Abdul El-Sayed is leading that right now?
9: Yeah, there's no evidence to suggest he's not leading, that the publicly available polls have him ahead. What we know about Democratic partisan primaries is that there are a significant number of people who want the most left-wing candidate, and there's no reason to think that Michigan is any different. If anything, Michigan might be more likely to do that because it's got the largest Muslim population of any state in the union, and they're going to vote for their candidate, Abdul El Sayed, and that gives the progressive even a little bit more of a strong boost. You know, the fact is that you've got two centrist or center-left candidates, Mallory McMorrow, a state senator, and Congresswoman Haley Stevens. They're both in the race. McMorrow's not dropping out. And without a united centrist or non-leftist candidate, just a normal liberal, it's going to be very hard for them to beat El Sayed. And that's going to send, if you have got a 5-alarm fire now, there's going to be a 7-alarm fire if El Sayed is the nominee in that very marginal state.
0: You know, back in New York, it's interesting. I find it amusing when I think about this from time to time that Hakeem Jeffries, the Democrat leader in the House, and Chuck Schumer, the Democrat leader in the Senate, I mean, they live within like a block of each other, I think, in New York. But both of them on Tuesday night, I think, are sort of staring the abyss in the face right now. I mean, you've got Schumer who... Look, after Mamdani won and AOC's sort of engagement in this wing, I mean, he is clearly on the ropes with his own career. Then I saw a video of all these radicals in New York City at one of these congressional parties. They got Hakeem Jeffries up on a TV screen, and they're like screaming at the television, "You're next! You're next!" And I just, you know, I wonder, are either of them going to survive this? Because, it's obvious... Neither of them are in favor with these radicals in any way, shape, or form.
9: Yeah, you know, the thing is about Schumer is that he's been around since the Watergate years. And this is a guy who was a young Turk when he first was elected to the state assembly and is now clearly the very opposite of a young Turk. The state Democratic primary electorate is very likely to want a change from him in 2028. And if he decides to run for re-election, I think he is got a very good chance of being their party's John Cornyn, the person who stayed around too long for their own good and is put out by a younger, more aggressive challenger who represents the current beating heart of the party. Jeffries, I think, is in a better situation because he's got a very strongly African-American district, and those voters are less likely to back that sort of radical change. But his conference is going to be significantly altered by the addition of Democratic Socialists because, again, every member of his conference in a safe district has to look over their shoulder and say, but there, for the grace of God, go I. You know, take a look at Valerie Boucher in North Carolina, who barely survived a far-left challenge in North Carolina. All of these people are going to look and say, I'd better move to the left to avoid having it happen to me. And that's going to give him massive headaches if he becomes the speaker after this fall's election.
0: Henry, tell us, as you analyze the outcome of these primaries, you see the kinds of Democrats that are coming out, you see the way the voters are moving. Does that give you any I assume you believe that it's more likely than not that Democrats would take the House majority in the fall. But does the emergence of these more socialist candidates, the way everybody in the party's having to move to the left, does that give you any pause or belief that maybe the Democrats in some of these contested House races in November are going to have just moved a little too far outside the mainstream to be competitive? Or do you think it's unlikely to derail their chances to be the majority party?
9: No, it could very well derail their chances to be the majority party, both in the Senate and in the House. Because of the redistricting, the Republicans have a built-in firewall. They can lose the national popular vote by 3 to 4 points and still have a majority of seats. And if what the president can do is what Joe Biden did in 2022, which is turn the swing voters' attention on the opponent rather than on themselves, then you could very well have a situation where people say, yeah, I'm not crazy about Donald Trump, but gosh, these Democratic Socialists, gosh, I can't trust what Hakeem Jeffries will do if he is put back in charge. That could be the defining feature that even if the president doesn't get his job approval rating up to 47 or 48%, which would pretty much guarantee a Republican control of the House, if he can get it back up to 43 or 44 and convince the swing voters that they have more to fear from the rise of socialists in the Democratic caucus than they have to worry about the president in office, it could very well deliver the keys to the speaker's chamber back to Mike Johnson.
0: Hmm. I think a lot of analysts or pundits or media people, they look only at Donald Trump's job approval. So, it's 39, 40, 41, 40, whatever it is. And I think they just assume that guarantees certain outcomes in November for the Democrats. But is it your view that, you know, some of these polling aggregators maybe overestimate Trump's or Republican political weakness based on that metric alone?
9: Yeah, I do think so. And first of all, most of the aggregators include polls from all adults, which is to say people who aren't registered to vote. And those polls show that he's more likely to be unpopular, and that the registered voter poll that I use has him a couple of points better. And then you factor in the possibility that Trump can do what Biden did, which is turn attention away from him and on his opponent. And I wouldn't say that it's a coin's flip to control the House, but I'd say the more the Democrats move left, just as the more the Republicans nominated weak candidates in 2022, the better chance that the president has to deliver victory for his party. And I think most of the aggregators and most of the analysts are underestimating the chance that Trump and the Republicans will do better than the polling aggregates and the job approval aggregates unadjusted are suggesting.
0: Let's talk about two other races, one that happened on Tuesday and the other that's coming up on Saturday. The South Carolina governor's race, they had their runoff on Tuesday. And going into the weekend, the lieutenant governor down there, Pamela Evett, was carrying the Trump endorsement. But polls had been showing Alan Wilson, the state attorney general, either tied or leading Evett. Most people in South Carolina thought Alan Wilson was going to win. President Trump came in at the last minute and said, you know what, I like them both. I'm going to give them both my endorsement. And Alan Wilson cruised to victory, 69-31. Were you surprised by the margin in South Carolina?
9: Not really, because there were polls that were out there showing him winning by 26 or 30 points. But I take a look at one county when I want to assess Trump effect in South Carolina, and that's Horry County. That's Myrtle Beach. It's a huge county. It casts more votes than any other county in Republican primaries, and it is the center, the citadel of MAGAism. Yvette won the early vote there with a 62% margin. She won the county overall by about 54-55%. What that means is the people who showed up on election day, who are usually more MAGA than the early vote, listened to the president and turned against Yvette because the president said, hey, you can vote for either of them. And that just shows that the president knew what was going to happen. Wilson was going to win big anyway. His endorsement just made it bigger than it would have been had he decided to stick behind Yvette.
0: Now, coming up in Louisiana on Saturday, we'll get another runoff, this one for the U.S. Senate. You've got Congresswoman Julia Letlow running against John Fleming, who's a state treasurer who used to be a congressman. This is the Bill Cassidy seat. Cassidy finished third, but he got about a quarter of the vote in the primary. And so you've got Letlow carrying the Trump endorsement. Fleming looks to be pretty competitive in this race. And then you got a quarter of the Republicans who, like Bill Cassidy, and, you know, I'm not sure where they're headed in this race. Do you have a prediction?
9: Yeah, you know, in the first round, the polls underestimated Letlow. She was in front, but she ended up winning by more than people thought. But in this case, you've got an internal from Letlow's campaign that has her narrowly ahead, an internal from Fleming's campaign that has him narrowly ahead. When the internals from both campaigns kind of show that, what that suggests is the truth is somewhere in the middle, which is that it's a toss-up. And I think what you got to do is take a look at what is the Cassidy voter going to do. The Cassidy voter tends to come from the New Orleans metropolitan area, or Baton Rouge tends to be more educated and wealthy. Are they going to vote for the more moderate candidate, which is Letlow, or are they going to vote for the person who is the enemy of their enemy, which is to say Fleming is the person who is running against the candidate that really destroyed Cassidy's career? I would guess more of them will vote for the enemy of their enemy, and I would think that Fleming actually is a little more likely to win than Letlow, but it really is too close to call with nobody quite sure who's going to prevail.
0: All right, we'll track that over the weekend and see what happens on Saturday night down in the Bayou. Henry Olson, sign up for his newsletter at the Washington Post. It's called Margin of Victory. We take a break and come back. Round out the show after this here on Salem.
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0: Thursday, June 25th. Home stretch here. Common sense for the American people. I'm going to round out the show with a few news items for you. We've been talking a lot today about the New York City elections. One of the socialist candidates that is going to Congress is a guy named Brad Lander. He defeated an incumbent, actually, named Dan Goldman. Brad Lander he's a lunatic. But I want you to understand what you're dealing with when these people actually get to Congress. If you're Donald Trump, here's what you're dealing with. I want you to listen to Brad Lander. He did an interview after his win, and he was pretty clear about what he intends to do. Cut 7.
15: Look, we need to make clear what the fights are we're going to stand up for. I gave one example last night. I think one of the best things that Democrats did in a unified way last year was to make the shutdown, the government shutdown, you know, a fight about the health care subsidies. I think next year, we should tell people this fall, is we're going to make that what we fight in the budget for next year. We're not going to vote for a budget that doesn't restore health care subsidies on the exchanges to bring people back their health care, Medicare, Medicaid, subsidies for small businesses and working people's on the exchange. We won't vote for a budget that doesn't do that. And then let's go fight and deliver it and hold out till the end this time.
0: He is telling you he intends to vote to shut down the government. Democrats keep shutting down the government. They shut down the government last year. They shut down the government this year. They claim to want to shut it down over these Obamacare subsidies. Then they're shutting it down over immigration, abolishing ICE. I think we may be in for prolonged and protracted government shutdowns here. I mean, they're pretty obviously going to do it. They want to vote that way. Their people in these primaries want them to vote that way. Could be a lot of nastiness when it comes to getting a budget done in Washington, D.C. Let's see. What else is on the list? Oh, I got one. This just happened. I've been paying attention to this out of the corner of my eye. Homeland Security Secretary Mark Wayne Mullen up on Capitol Hill today. Now, Mark Wayne Mullen, I have to say, is doing a terrific job. And one of the things that he has been exposing is all of these kids, hundreds of thousands of kids that were separated from their families and lost, literally lost, during the Biden administration. These immigrant kids separated, lost. They lost track of them. Democrats, of course, put their head in the sand. They don't want to deal with this. There was a little exchange on this between Mullen and Representative Rosa DeLauro just a little while ago up on Capitol Hill. Let's bring that to you. Cut 14.
16: 3,900 children were separated from their families.
17: 450,000 kids were lost during the Biden administration.
16: Mr. Secretary,
17: you didn't say a word about it.
16: Mr. Secretary, do not interrupt.
17: Don't you point your finger at me.
16: I will point my finger at you.
17: Don't you be a hypocrite then. Then you be afraid. You should be as upset about the 450,000 kids that were lost. You didn't say a word about it. For 4 years, you never said a word.
18: Mr. Secretary.
16: Could you put him in his place for
18: don't yell at me.
17: You should be put in your place.
0: I got to tell you, I love it. Don't you point your finger at me. And then you have this member of Congress. Can you put him in his place? I love it. Mark Wayne Mullen will not back down. And it's good on two fronts. A, just tactically and rhetorically, it's great. You can't let these Democrats get away with anything on immigration. They ruined immigration in this country. Open borders, millions of people coming across. I mean, violent people. I mean, it ruined. And now they fight any and all deportation. So having a fighter on that is terrific. But on top of that, guy's always armed with the facts. And he has a heart for these kids. I mean, Mark Wayne Mullen is fighting every day to try to find these kids that, frankly, were lost in the Biden administration. So that's going on up on Capitol Hill. And we talked about this earlier, and I just kind of want to go over it again. The vandalism. We're coming up on America 250, which, by the way, next week, just so you know, I'm going to be out west. I'm going to be doing the show from out west in Idaho. I'm going to be doing the show from North Dakota, the Teddy Roosevelt Presidential Library opening there at Teddy Roosevelt National Park. It's going to be amazing. We're going to be doing a lot of America 250 content, and I'm very proud to bring it to you. A lot of great people are going to stop by the show next week. But it makes my blood boil. We've got these vandals in Washington, D.C., tearing up our national monuments. It actually makes me wonder what sort of vandalism is going on out there on other monuments. We don't hear about it. I mean, we're hearing about the reflecting pool because it's in D.C. and it's Trump and so on. But it makes me wonder what other vandalism's going on out there. What else are these radicals vandalizing as we try to celebrate our nation's birthday. Pretty pathetic. Thanks for listening today. We're done, and we're back tomorrow. Common sense for the American people. See you then.
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3: With SRN News, I'm Bob Agnew in Washington. Venezuela is searching for survivors beneath the collapsed buildings and rescue teams racing to northern areas rocked by a pair of powerful earthquakes. They hit 7.2 and 7.5 in magnitude, leaving close to 200 people dead and about that many still missing in the rubble. And they're also said to be the worst earthquakes to hit that country in more than 100 years. Meanwhile, in Washington, federal officials are moving quickly to offer their assistance. More on that from correspondent Willie Nelson.
24: Secretary of State Marco Rubio says the United States is mobilizing to assist Venezuela following a devastating earthquake.
25: We're already deploying search and rescue teams from Fairfax County, Virginia, and Los Angeles. There'll be some others we'll add. That's their most immediate need right now is search and rescue efforts. They have a bunch of collapsed buildings, and so they'll need a lot of help in terms of digging through that.
24: More U.S. help is expected as recovery efforts continue. Willie Nelson, The White House.
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26: Afternoon, partly cloudy skies, 92 degrees. I'm Nikki Whaley. One child is dead and several others are injured after a house fire in southwest Fort Worth. Officials say that the call came in just before 3 this morning about a house fire on the 4200 block of McCart Avenue. Four people were pulled from the home by firefighters, but a school-aged child is confirmed dead. Two other children were taken by helicopter to the hospital, and another child was taken to the hospital by ambulance. Firefighters say they believe at least six people were in the home at this time. The cause of the fire is unknown, and an investigation is ongoing. Texas' most controversial district attorney is now the subject of a congressional investigation. WOAI's Michael Board has this story.
2: Congressional Republicans digging into the policies of Travis County District Attorney Jose Garza. They're accusing him of shielding illegal immigrants accused of committing crimes. Andy Hogue with Travis County Republicans says we need to get away from race-based game playing.
4: Selectively enforcing the law. That's something that residents do not approve of.
2: GOP leaders, including Congressman Chip Roy, are demanding records from the DA's office about diversion programs that could allow illegal immigrants to avoid criminal convictions.
26: Now I know what's going on. I'm Nikki Whaley on 660 AM The Answer.
5: Traffic Watch.
6: A new trouble spot in Dallas right now. We got a stalled 18-wheeler completely blocking off the exit ramp on 35E northbound. Make your way eastbound on I-30. We're seeing a 5 to 6 minute delay, and right now stop traffic backed up easily all the way to Colorado Boulevard. I'm William Shotwell with a look at your DFW area traffic.
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1: 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High temperatures, high chance of storms, high grid insecurity. 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
10: From Qantas polling, that the initial reaction, the preliminary U.S.-Iran agreement, is overwhelmingly popular. 56% approve, 13% disapprove. So that's 4X the number, and then some, more than 4X approve over disapprove. And we're just getting started here. So let's see if this thing can cook. And just note all the panickins, all the people acting like America has been disgraced and embarrassed. This has all been entirely consistent with Donald Trump's foreign policy for really decades, but certainly the last 10 years. He was never a regime change guy. He was never a boots on the ground guy. He was always a bomb the bad guys quickly and leave guy and try to broker new deals so that new countries can come into the fold economically on a global scale. This is it. I have to say this every show. And I will continue to say it every show until the message becomes crystal to everyone. I will give you an update on the peace right now. And being that it is the Middle East, peace in the Middle East over the last couple of days has looked like light war. That's basically what it is. The president summed this up earlier during this process, that the cycle tends to involve just a certain amount of skirmishes all the time. There's almost never a pure peace. And that's what we've got in the first couple of days. Iran is, of course, state sponsors of the Hezbollah terrorist group that is a huge part of the fabric of Lebanon. And there's back and forth between Israel and Lebanon. Lebanon initially killed 4 Israelis during the ceasefire, and Israel responded, as they often do, with way more force than Hezbollah did. They launched 80 missiles into Lebanon, killing more Lebanese or more Hezbollah members as well, but also civilians always get caught up in this because of Hezbollah always strategically putting terror assets in civilian areas. Israel said they want to empty the villages, which I don't love that rhetoric from Israel, which has been pretty consistent over the last 4 months. Israel has never missed a chance to use unhelpful rhetoric. Sorry, I say this, as I always note the caveat, deeply pro-Israel person. Always seems like they're getting the wrong rhetoric going on. So this is typical. It's not good. And it's why Trump is mad at Israel, is because Trump is calling on people to not be typical, to do something different, to try to do something that could maybe broker a broader peace. But breaking news, as of this morning, there is now a ceasefire in effect in southern Lebanon after weeks of violence that's been escalating and 4 Israeli soldiers being killed overnight, and Israel, of course, launching retaliatory attacks that dwarf the initial attacks. So all of that makes sense. It's all how it is. And again, watch your panickins. Keep an eye on the panickins, the people who are freaking out on Israel, dead wrong, and the people who are acting like this is not a peace, dead wrong. All of this is stuff that gets worked out. And this always happens every single time. Whenever there's a peace announced, there's always 48 hours of people frantically bombing people and then saying, okay, we'll back off now. So this always happens. And what's noteworthy here is the agreement was reportedly brokered by Qatar, or as it is pronounced in D.C., gutter. And that's amazing because another one of those countries that is largely a U.S. ally now, that at the beginning of Trump's first term, we would have seen as probably an enemy, adversary, and now is being very helpful, trying to broker peace in a region that has been fraught with war for as long as I've been alive and then some. So President Trump in the White House, according to Fox, sending a message to Israel warning the country needs to moderate its response to Lebanon. It's been crystal clear that this has been consistently the message from President Trump. Israel has not taken the message yet, but it does seem like as of this morning, there is hope that we're going to move forward in a productive way in that light. And so, of course, the world is very happy about all this stuff, and people are seeing it, particularly people with money on the line. The Dow continues to tick up. S&P continues to tick up. NASDAQ continues to tick up. Oil, $77 a barrel. Brent's at $80 a barrel. This is all good stuff. And people are just feeling the pinch. People are really feeling the heat of the economy and the fact that the energy sector is just too expensive. And now there's all these reports coming out that with the latest AI wave, that there is a huge crisis in terms of memory, computer memory, and memory crisis. That means that Apple is now going to be raising all of their prices of their products, which affects a lot of people. One of the biggest companies on Earth, and one of the companies on Earth that generates the most revenue. So a lot of the most commerce on Earth done through Apple, all this stuff. Trump is keenly aware of this, and he knows that given Iran's nature, we're probably going to be looking at several months before the dust settle on this thing. And so a lot of people are now in a spot where they could look like they got this wrong, and just pay attention to people who went way out on a limb and were extremely negative, because there are a lot of dynamics here that cause alignments and allies to go at each other. One of the things that I've been tracking, everyone's tracking this online, it's one of the hottest stories of the day, Giorgia Meloni, the Italian prime minister, who we all love at Breitbart, has been not helpful in this regard. And so, oh, good. Yeah, I'm looking at this. I'm looking at this now. This is a lead story at another major website. And the one of Trump's closest allies in Europe for a long time, and was not helpful allowing us to use Italian bases during the Iranian conflict over the last 4 months. Trump sees this as a betrayal. If any of you understand President Trump, you will understand, you know, that he regards betrayals, the disloyal, as worse than the enemy. He likes clarity. He doesn't like to get stabbed in the back. If you're going to stab him in the front. So he doesn't like people who were formerly his allies. I'll tell you, I can guarantee you that if there's ever negative coverage of Trump at Breitbart, and there is from time to time, a lot less this term than the first term, but the first term is quite a bit. Even though overall I think his first administration was successful, there's a lot more, I had a lot more problems with it than this current one. But when we put up something negative, I always hear about it. Always. Always hear about it from someone. And part of it is because we're seen as largely in the tent. And so if you see someone who is in the tent betray you, he really does not take kindly to that. So what he said about Giorgia Meloni is that she was begging him for a photograph with him at the G7. And sounds just like trash talk from him. And Trump also said he felt sorry for her. And she fired back saying that Trump's statements are fabricated and she's appalled. And I don't know why the president of the United States behaves this way towards his allies. See, that's the key here, is that you're his ally, but you wouldn't let him use the bases. And you're making a spectacle, because what ends up happening, the media loves to drive wedges. And Trump knows the media better than anyone. Recall, he was the biggest TV star on earth before he became president. You guys might remember that. So what happens is that if Breitbart puts up something negative about Trump, then the media sees, oh, let's drive a wedge between parts of Trump's coalition. Giorgia Meloni, his top ally in Europe, if she's not helping him with the bases, then let's use that to drive a wedge. And that actually does more harm to the movement than if the Washington Post or New York Times or MS Now says something more negative about Trump, because they always do that. CNN's always negative about Trump. So it's one of these things where, you know, Spain is always negative about Trump. They never say anything nice about Trump. So it's not newsworthy. That is the proverbial dog bites man. Not newsworthy. But when Meloni is negative on Trump, that's man bites dog. That's interesting. And the media uses that. Trump's keenly aware of this. But Meloni insisting that she Italy and I never beg. She's taking the bait. She's taking the bait, and she's being hysterical about this, and hopefully they all make up, and they probably will. So I think that is probably where this is going. But overall, Trump still getting the W so far, and more great news. If Israel and Lebanon, this peace is real that we got announced this morning, it even enhances a deal that's already popular and could conceivably get better. It's the Middle East. We will be cautious. We're not weighing in 100% yet, but things are looking promising. More on all this when we return on Alex Marlow Show.
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29: 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Traffic Watch.
6: It looks like we are still dealing with a stalled 18-wheeler with an exit ramp completely blocked off on 35E northbound, making your way onto eastbound I-30. It's going to cause a 5 to 6 minute delay to be backed up to East 8th Street. Then some stop-and-go traffic to Fort Worth. 35W southbound between Northside Drive and going to Belknap is also going to back you up 5 minutes. I'm William Shotwell with a look at your DFW area traffic.
26: Cloudy skies tonight. A low of 77. Going to be breezy. It's got some strong winds ranging from 30 to 35 miles an hour all the way through Monday. Tomorrow, sunny, a high of 97, going to feel more like 103. On Saturday, sunny, hot, a high near 98. We'll hit 100 on Sunday, Monday 102, Tuesday 103, and Wednesday 102. 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
10: Almost there to the America 250 celebration festivities, and I want to get this thing loaded up, like, with some great

0: yes, we can walk and chew gum at the same time. We can police fraud and we can win wars and also have a nice area where our national monuments are, National Mall. Okay, that's my take. So it's a feel free to do with that what you will. All right, back to some fun stuff. So the Barack Obama library opening has been nonstop fun. All of you are going to get sent this video over the next day or two of Joe Biden wandering around on the stage, seeming lost. I don't need to play it. It doesn't. There's no audio component, so it's unjustifiable for a show that, yes, we were on TV, we were on YouTube, we're on Rumble, but largely a radio show. No justification for that. But I will play some clips of some of the speeches and some of the celebrities who are there. And none is more entertaining than this from Tom Hanks being asked by MS Now a question. Let's play this one. This is 11.
1: It's great to see you.
2: What can I do for the 800?
0: Claim to asylum at all, and the vast, vast, vast majority don't get granted. Not to mention, Mexico's got basically the same asylum rules as the United States, but they don't want asylum in Mexico. They want asylum in America. Why is that? We have freedom, we have economic prosperity, and overall, it is not great for America to bring people in here. Where I'm at in LA, and a lot of people end up here, you get free school system, you get free health care. We can't afford this stuff. We're all in massive amounts of debt, both as a country and on a personal level. So this is not something that I think values American sovereignty, national sovereignty, American culture. And that's how you get this road to these socialists that got elected this week and will continue to get elected in Democrat primaries. More on that momentarily. But a nice victory from the Supreme Court delivered, and I want to celebrate the good news. When we've got, of course, we got dissent from the ladies of the court, Sotomayor, Kagan, and Jackson, ruling that or arguing that the ruling blocks people that when you block them at the threshold, they're going to face persecution. So, okay. So we can't take the whole third world. We can't do it. Does anyone think we can? That's the whole point that I want people to have to articulate, is that do you believe that America can afford to house the whole world, and how is that in the best interest of the American people, the American culture, the American taxpayer? That's all what I'm looking at here. All right, keeping the good news train going, the reflecting pool, Washington, D.C., which I was critical that they didn't reflect the reflecting pool under control. The reflecting pool is looking good, apparently, ahead of the America 250 celebrations, which kicked off last night. I don't know if we can play the Alexis Wilkins Star Spangled Banner. I don't know if I want to do that. But we get kicked off at Washington, all of the festivities. So we're going to be in the celebration zone in D.C. So we'll try to bring you some highlights, probably some lowlights. But the reflecting pool was controversial. Trump wanted to make it beautiful and shiny. And initially it was overrun by algae. Some of the lining of the bottom was peeling up. The establishment media was having a field day. This prompted all sorts of radicals, presumably anti-Trump people, but perhaps just trolls who wanted 15 minutes of fame, going to the reflecting pool, writing 8647 somehow, etching whatever it is in the bottom of the pool. I don't know how they get away with it in a place with so much surveillance. And now there's been 6 arrests of people trying to vandalize the pool. There were fencing that was put up around it for a while. I think that's down now, but we'll look into that. But overall, according to TMZ, not a friendly website to President Trump, saying that the reflecting pool is looking blue and is looking magnificent. TMZ's Charlie Cotton saying the reflecting pool is looking magnificent this morning. Like, if you're going to say it looks crap when it looks crap, you gotta say when it looks like you want to swim in it. So people want to swim in it. It does not look like crap, according to TMZ. So it has better reflection. And it is still, the clear water makes a mysterious jagged line at the bottom of the pool. Interesting what that's about. So we got to figure that out. The credit where it's due, the reflecting pool looking good. I think this is great. I've been saying this since my time living in D.C., which I lived in D.C. for, I think, about 5 years. And then I lived just outside of D.C. in Arlington for 3 years. It is the potential to be our most beautiful major city in the country. It is just tons of beauty with the monuments and with the natural topography of it all. And there's a lot of lush greenery. The fact that you can go down our National Mall, so many museums that are there, it really could be a unifying and gathering place to celebrate our nation's history, not just for America's 250, but always. And yet we've allowed for it to fall into disrepute because of the fact that it is run by a single party, the Democrat Socialists, who just waste money.

0: and they're probably only going to get further left. So Trump doing some home rule stuff, getting it cleaned up on his own on behalf of the federal government. Thumbs up to that. We'll be right back with the socialists.
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4: Good afternoon. Partly cloudy skies, 92 degrees. I'm Nikki Whaley. Inflation has hit its highest level in more than 3 years last month as prices across the economy have risen at a quicker pace. And that's according to stats released by the Commerce Department today. Prices rose 4.1% over the past year and 0.7% in May alone. Fewer Americans than expected found themselves filing first-time requests for unemployment benefits last week. The Labor Department says it revised 215,000 claims in the week ending June 20th. That marks a decrease of 12,000 from the prior week's revised total. A record number of cities across the country now have starter homes valued at $1 million or more. With more on this, here's Natalie Migliori.
5: According to Zillow, 242 cities across 26 states have housing markets with that price tag as the entry point for homeownership. California has the most cities on that list with 105. And the second on that list is New York, with 42 cities. New Jersey, Florida, and Massachusetts round out the top five. However, New York and New Jersey are driving the fastest growth. The study shows conditions are gradually becoming buyer-friendly, with a typical homeowner breaking even to renting after roughly 6 years.
4: 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I'm Nikki Whaley on 660 AM, The Answer.
6: Traffic Watch.
7: It looks like we are still dealing with a stalled 18-wheeler with an exit ramp completely blocked off on 35E northbound, making your way onto eastbound I-30. It's going to cause a 5 to 6 minute delay to be backed up to East 8th Street. Then some stop and go traffic to Fort Worth. 35W southbound between Northside Drive and going to Belknap is also going to back you up 5 minutes. I'm William Shotwell with a look at your DFW area traffic.
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0: and Alexis Wilkins singing the national anthem. It's pretty good. It's good, right? See, if you're going to give that negative review, you're probably just a hater and loser. So good stuff. So it's a Sean was bigging her up, saying she's a good person too. Came by the studio a couple years back, allegedly. We'll have her back. We can have her. But she had on the Marlo show. Why not? But she definitely trolls all the right people. I'll tell you that. Okay, good stuff. So we're kicking off the 250 stuff, but I will go back to something that's very disappointing in Washington, which is the Republicans can't pass the Save America Act and have now adjourned for the long July 4th break. So the Senate, I would say petulantly, has adjourned for vacation early because Trump would not sign the housing bill, which is a pretty compelling bill. I go into it in some detail on my Breitbart Fight Club show that I do for our premium members, Breitbart Confidential. But this is a bill that kind of started as an Elizabeth Warren idea, and both parties have really been massaging this, and it's a real chance at actually something bipartisan getting across, and Trump was prepared to sign it, and it would make housing more affordable, I think, in a very populist sense. And he won't sign it now. He's not signing it because after witnessing what happened on Tuesday with Democrat socialists on the rise, that he's saying he doesn't want to sign anything until the Save America Act gets passed. And that makes a lot of sense because we're going to lose the country if we don't have a more fair election system. President Trump is absolutely obsessed with this issue for good reason. I don't spend that much time with him, but I get to see him a couple of times a year, and not a time goes by where he doesn't bring up the 2020 election. And he really does feel like that election was stolen, and it was stolen because we have a election system that is, I would say, less secure than much of at least the second world, probably even the third world. And there's no reason for it. So that's why he wants to Save America Act, and the Republicans will not get it done for him. Even though there's so much opportunity to sell this to the public, it's a popular, the provisions in it are popular. People want you to have to be a registered citizen to be able to register to vote. And people in general believe that you are capable of having a voter ID if you want to go to the polls. You should have documentary proof of U.S. citizenship if you want to be registered in this country. And you should be able to bring a photo ID to the polls. Americans know this, but Republicans can't figure out a way to get it done. And we need to have much better citizenship verification and voter roll maintenance if we want to preserve our democracy that we all agree is something that is very worthwhile. And I was thinking about this in the context of Barack Obama opening his trash can-like monument to himself, otherwise known as his presidential library, over the weekend, and the fact that you needed a ID to be able to attend the festivities. And yet, we don't need an ID to vote. All right, I got a cut of the Obamas talking about the library. First cut of the day. Cut 7. Go, guys.
1: He's completely uncomfortable with this thing being about him. I was like, he was just telling me, I think there should be a little less of me here. I was like, well, who should we be talking about? And he was like, Gandhi. I was like, no, Gandhi will have his own museum. I think people coming here will want to hear about you. So.
0: Let me see if I can get this right. So that's Barack Obama laughing about Michelle Obama talking with Barack Obama about a museum about Obama. So I think I got that straightforward. They are so charming and so in touch. But the country has really done them wrong. I mean, they've been really unfair, those people. I got to say, there was a little life there for Michelle. She gets a little animated when she's talking about herself and Barack Obama, which is, man, how many times he struck that pose right there? Can you guys pull that back up on the screen? I want people to see you guys pause it. We've seen that a million times with him, where he's got this little tilt, the smile, big chompers out. He's having a great time with the monument to himself, but he's so humble. He doesn't want the giant trash can that is the Obama library to be the topic of conversation. He would rather talk about Gandhi or something. Oh, man, these people are not great salespeople for the party, for their entire movement, which is why things are getting democratically socialist-y very quickly. And we have done our due diligence here on the show, as well as at Breitbart News, trying to pull all sorts of fun clips from the new generation of left-wing Democrats. And I got some good ones for today, but I don't think any is going to beat this one from our new friend, Darialeza Chevalier. Cut 15, please.
2: I am someone who has felt deeply abandoned by the establishment politics that far too often see my community as merely a statistic, that far too often only shows up to explain away the circumstances that the politics that they have voted for time and time again, which have impacted our community in ways that they do not feel the effects of. And as someone who has had to live with the question of whether I can even afford to stay in the city I love,
0: So why can't she afford to stay in the city that she loves? Because we learned that she is a PhD student who is currently in the seventh year of her PhD. So a seventh year PhD student might not be able to afford to live in the most expensive city in America. So this is the whole thing, and I feel like this is where the school system has really done us wrong, and it's been intentional. This is entirely the design, that there's not really a discussion in America until sometime until you're out of college, until they've extracted so much money from you from all the loan system, from the left-wing institutions that are basically just slush funds for the Democrat Party. They don't tell you that your career choice actually makes a difference in terms of how much money you're going to make. And if you want to stay in academia your entire life, you're going to accumulate a massive amount of debt and you're not going to make much money when you get out. And I feel like no one understands this because no one explains it to us. And then one day you wake up and you're 32 years old and you're thinking that I've got a pile of debt. I'm not making any money. I can't afford to live in the city that I want to live in. So I need to run for Congress. And Zora Mamdani goes, can you convert to Islam? And then she says, I already did. And then he says, perfect. You're our gal. And he goes and rides for you. And then she's headed to our Congress. She's going to be by far the craziest person in our Congress. And I've got some evidence to back it up. Let's play cut 11, please, guys.
2: We chose to tackle the issue of permanent exclusion for many reasons. As folks who operate within the Black queer feminist lens, we know that the most marginalized should always be the center of our work. And we see this as part of our ongoing work to end broken windows.
0: There's so much. She's talking like a motorboat. But she did just say that Black queer feminist lens is her lens. So she approaches her work through the Black queer feminist lens. So in case there's any doubt of where she's coming from, she's laid it out. And she's looking at it through the prism of the marginalized. So it's going to be very relatable. She gets to Washington. Go on.
2: Criminalizes poor communities of color for merely existing. Trying to get to work on time is an arrestable offense when you don't have $2.75. And it's no coincidence that over 92% of fair beating arrests are of Black and brown New Yorkers. Broken windows policing specifically targets communities like ours to advance this notion that greater surveillance and intimidation means that our communities are somehow safer.
0: Yes, greater surveillance does make communities safer. This is where they just say things that are completely false. That if we have a less police present, we're going to have a less safe country. So the analysis is not even necessary. You guys hear these cuts, and you can all fill in the blank for yourself. She wants less policing as a way to make communities safer. That's what she stands for. And she knows this because she operates with the Black queer feminist lens after her conversion to Islam. Let's play cut 10.
3: I know that we all deserve a representative who isn't bought by AIPAC. I'm also the only Muslim in my family. I reverted 3 years ago. Actually, the friend who pushed me to do it asked me, why have you fasted for 4 years and yet you haven't taken your shahada? She's here today. And when she asked me that, I thought, that is a great question. And I thought for myself, why I hadn't taken the step yet. But it was seeing how all of my friends who were showing up to organizing, who are Muslim, were showing up in the space, and the grace and love and passion that they had in these spaces of social justice that really pushed me to join the faith.
0: So this is where she is taking her declaration of her Muslim faith, which she converted to 3 years ago, even though she's an American. So she goes through the American academic system. You guys starting to connect the dots here? That she's a PhD student in her seventh year. She can't afford to live in New York. She spends all of her time with left-wing radicals. She converted to Islam. None of these are providing answers for her in her life, so she needs to go to Congress and then tell you what to do. And she's backed by some of those powerful people in Democrat politics, from Mamdani to Hassan Piker. And it's not just her. There's a Mamdani endorsed candidate I mentioned yesterday who's going to the State House in New York on a Palestine platform. She said Palestine was on the ballot in New York, which is why she's going to the State House of New York State, named Aber Kwas. And she said, and I don't know if we have this cut, guys, I meant to send this, I don't think I did, but she said that 9/11 was America's fault because our system of capitalism, racism, white supremacy, and Islamophobia. So it's really the real victims of 9/11 were the Muslim terrorists who flew the planes into the buildings. This is pure we laugh so we don't cry type content. I got one more Chevalier. Let's play cut 16.
4: And you're going to appear in all sorts of people's ads. all sorts of Republicans' ads to say, this is what you're going to get if you vote for the Democrats, a communist.
2: You know, I think that is, that framing is one that I've been very proud to be able to say I don't respond to, one in which I have been very intentional to say I won't be reactive. We are presenting a vision of what we're fighting for, and I think for far too long we have had politics that is reactive to what Republicans are doing. What we need is Democrats who are actually going to present a positive vision, one that sets the tone for what we should be talking about.
0: The question is, are you communist or not? And it's, well, I won't be reactive. We're going to set the tone. We're going to set forward a positive vision. This is the point. I don't think she's really a communist at all. I think the point is she hates this country. I think all the evidence is lining up that she hates America. And I think that this is what it is the most, gets the most currency in Democrat circles, particularly in New York City. But I think with Democrat activist class, type people are animated in primaries of midterm election seasons. These are the, this is the most animating things, and America is a uniquely horrible place. And you can see it in a lot of the polling, and now you can see it in a lot of the candidates who are being elevated. And a particular hatred of Israel also, but the fact that America supported Israel and benefited from Israel's intelligence, et cetera, makes us part of the problem. And so that's why we're seeing this very unnatural alliance where a young American woman wants to convert to Islam. And when you're seeing this Islamification of New York at the same time the communists are emerging and announcing themselves, what this phenomenon is they don't have much in common. There's nothing particularly in common between far left, people who are on the economic far left, you know, socialist communists, and Islamists. They really shouldn't have anything to do with each other aside from one thing. There's one thing that unites them. They don't like the American-style capitalist representative democracy, republicanism, federalism. They don't like the way we've structured this country. And that's the main issue that we need to evaluate, is what they're doing is they're forging an alliance specifically because they think they can weaken what America stands for. They're doing it right at our 250th. They're doing it right in our face. And mark my words, the Democrat establishment is going to cave to them. They're not going to fight them back. We'll be right back with more.

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3: As you make your way through Dallas on 75 southbound, just past Lover's Lane, got a new accident blocking off three left lanes. It's looking like a 40 to 45 minute delay right now. So expect stop-and-go traffic to be backed up to Walnut Hill Lane and Park Lane. I'm William Shotwell with a look at your DFW area traffic.
4: Partly cloudy tonight, a low of 77, breezy. Strong winds going to stick around through Monday. They'll be between 30 to 35 miles an hour, so hold on to your hats. Tomorrow, sunny, hot, humid, a high of 97, going to feel more like 103. On Saturday, sunny and hot, a high of 98. We'll hit 100 on Sunday, 102 on Monday, Tuesday, 103, and Wednesday, 102. 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
11: George Conway spent $5.7 million, which I guess he earned as a campaign consultant, and only got 6,100 votes when he finished in fifth place in his primary in New York. Just wild, completely out of touch. The Democrat establishment, the people who are elevated to you on the media, aren't necessarily the people who understand the beating heart of their movement and their party. Greg Eben, Sean McConnell, Roger Wicker Jr., Rick Locke, Garrett Charlie, Matt Sybil, Ricky Lopez, Misty Callahan, John Cassio, Daniel West, all pitch into the show, and I'm grateful to all of them. All right, I got one more. I guess maybe two more. I got to play these socials. We got to play them. We got to show you Claire Valdez, another one of Mamdani's minions. Let's play cut 17, please.
12: My hot take is we need to abolish pre-check. I've got like a million beefs with the airline industry and the process of having to fly. We need to like nationalize the airline industry. But let's start by abolishing.
11: So we're going to abolish pre-check. I think just because people who behave themselves can and were willing to pay $65 a year can skirt through the airport security line. That's a problem. That's one of the – where would that rank for all of you? Even if you're not a pre-check fan, I'm a massive pre-check fan personally, lifesaver for me. But even if you're not a pre-check plan fan, where would that rank on your list of top priorities? Who is this person? Francesca something or other. It's a, you're, if you're missing the visuals on this one, the podcaster who tees up this question to the future Congresswoman Claire Valdez just looks totally delighted by the idea of having no pre-check. So, all right, they got their priorities straight. Same woman, Claire Valdez, cut 18, please.
12: The fights for self-determination and sovereignty, you know, from Puerto Rico to Palestine. We hear all these, you know, white conservative men talk about who does and does not belong here. And look, this nation was founded on genocide and the mass displacement of people. This is, it's just the history. And to say that some people cannot belong here, it's like, come on. Like, you,
13: yeah,
12: you know,
13: you can leave first is what you mean.
12: You can show yourself the door. This is a nation that, that should be welcoming people here that want to come, the people who come here to build better lives and for themselves and their families to deserve real dignity, deserve to stay here. And we should be welcoming them.
11: So the happy talk at the end is just irrelevant. But the main thing is they hate this country. They think we were founded as a genocidal country. We're the only country other than Israel, just America and Israel, the only genocidal countries. Every other country was founded through handshakes. Just every other nation on earth. That's how you found a nation. You go there and you make some cornbread and you shake hands and you do air kisses on the cheek. And then the people who were there initially, they just hand the country to you. That's how nations are built typically. And we learned that in history class, right? Like every history class, every nation that ever conquered another nation, the nation's always really happy. The nation that gets conquered, they're always really happy when you show up. And it's really only America that did anything at all that doesn't necessarily reflect perfectly on us in order to build our nation. We're the only bad ones. And Israel. So it's just noteworthy how vapid so much of this is. But the fantasy is really deporting white men, basically, is what she said. And so this has got the Democrats all tied up because they've got the Platners, they've got the socialists now. Here's Seth Moulton. He was confronted by a reporter, and this is how he – you're going to miss the visuals on this. Again, YouTube, Rumble, Salem News Channel, you can watch this. Play this clip, guys. It's from Fox.
14: Do you endorse Graham Platner in Maine?
15: Who are you? Who are you asking this question? Can you answer that? You got to do a better job of hanging off your phone.
14: Sir.
11: So Seth Moulton, very scary person, who's congressman, who fantasized, I played the clip a while back of him fantasizing about executing Pete Hegseth. He's just smashing a journalist's phone. I thought we believed in free speech in this country. I thought we had a First Amendment. I thought we believed in a free press. But not that free press wants to ask you why you support a guy with a Nazi tattoo, even though you talk nonstop about fascism. So Ro Khanna has taken another approach, a Democrat congressman, also someone very thirsty in the media. He loves the Democrat socialist winning. Let's play cut eight.
16: Democrats are winning not just in New York, we're winning across this country, in New Jersey, in Michigan, in Maine. The reality is that our platform of a new deal for our time is resonating. It's a platform that says no to foreign wars, no to genocide. But it's also a platform that says yes. Yes to Medicare for all. Yes to child care for all. Yes to unions for all. And yes to a tax on billionaires and trillionaires. It turns out that when you stand up for the working class, over the Epstein class, over the billionaire class, the American people respond in huge numbers.
11: So I don't think there are any trillionaires anymore. I think SpaceX's stock crashed. So I don't know if Musk is still a trillionaire, but there's certainly not trillionaires. Maybe there's one at most. There's one, but this is one of the richest guys in the Congress. He's worth hundreds of millions of dollars. And all he does is pander to the socialist movement because he knows that's where the energy is. It's pretty scary to see this. There's going to be a lot more Ro Khannas joining the socialists, even though he's worth hundreds of millions, than there are going to be Democrats who take a stand, say, we're not a communist country. We don't hate this place. That's it for today. Go in peace to love and serve the Lord.
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21: With SRN News, I'm Bob Agnew in Washington. Secretary of State Marco Rubio says the State Department and Pentagon will work together to provide humanitarian aid to the people affected by dual earthquakes in Venezuela.
22: We've already stood up our disaster response teams at the Department of State and our humanitarian efforts. It's something we did very well in Jamaica after that storm, and it's something we're really prepared to do now. So I've already spoken to Secretary Hegseth. The Department of War is going to have to play a big logistical role here because they have the ability to land in challenging places.
21: Powerful back-to-back earthquakes struck Venezuela last night, causing widespread damage, collapsing buildings, and sending panicked residents into the streets. Close to 200 are already confirmed dead, and about that many still missing. Stocks mixed today with tech, especially AI names, continuing to swing sharply and a bit of a roller coaster. Right now, the NASDAQ is down 142. This is SRN News.
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23: Good afternoon, partly cloudy skies, 92 degrees. I'm Nikki Whaley. Fort Worth ISD worked late last night to prepare for the upcoming school year by approving a contract settlement for former Superintendent Karen Molinar, who was replaced along with the previous school board after the state took over the district. She'll receive 1 year of pay plus additional benefits. The board also, in a bold move, expanded the purchasing authority for the new superintendent, Dr. Peter Licata, to make purchases over $250,000 without board approval to help prepare for the start of the school year. And of course, the board approved next year's budget, which includes a 5% pay increase for teachers. The budget aims to focus on student outcomes while directing more resources to classrooms and campuses. They're looking to reduce the need for using substitute teachers.
0: I'm proud of this budget because it supports student achievement, and it's at the core of every decision. What is best for students, not adults? When we arrived, we inherited declining enrollment, a structural deficit, a significant academic challenges. The first question this new leadership team asked was not what could we cut. The first question was, what do our students need to be successful?
23: Now you know what's going on. I'm Nikki Whaley on 660 AM The Answer.
1: Traffic Watch.
2: As you make your way through Dallas on 75 southbound, just past Lover's Lane, got a new accident blocking off three left lanes. It's looking like a 40 to 45 minute delay right now. So expect stop-and-go traffic to be backed up to Walnut Hill Lane and Park Lane. I'm William Shotwell with a look at your DFW area traffic.
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0: professional money manager, Bill Gunderson.
1: And welcome to the Thursday. It is the Thursday, June the 25th edition of the Best Stocks Now show. I think we're seeing some sector rotation taking place in the market right now. I don't expect the big winners of the first half of 2026 to be the big winners in the second half of 2025. We'll talk a little bit more about that in a moment. But I have been seeing sector rotation here over the last several days as we get ready to start a new quarter and the second half of the year. Right now, the NASDAQ, which was way up in the pre-market and opened up fairly good, all of a sudden the NASDAQ's gone negative. And I think it's sector rotation. The NASDAQ is down 142 right now to 25,334. The Dow, on the other hand, and there's where the sector rotation is taking place, the Dow-type stocks, the lower PE, the industrial, the healthcare, the financials are off to a very good start here today. And they have been breaking out here over the last several days, so we'll keep an eye on that. The Dow is up 455 today. It's hitting a new all-time high at 52,303. Well, you're getting some clues today as to what the second half may look like. It will not look like the first half. I guarantee you that. The S&P is up just 6 points right now. Gold is up a little bit. Bitcoin is threatening to go below 60,000 right now. It looks horrible. And oil has broken the $70 level right now, under 7. And what I really like, interest rates are dropping. We're down to 4.33% right now. So welcome to today's Best Stocks Now show on this Thursday, June the 25th, 2026. We had a huge report from Micron after the close. It's one of the best reports I've ever seen in the entire market. And you say, well, why has the NASDAQ gone negative? Well, you know what? It is a truism in the market to buy the rumor and sell the news. And obviously, there was a lot baked into the cake already with Micron, even though it was up about 18% a bit ago. And now you're seeing some profit taking, some selling. And I honestly think, and I noticed this starting to happen on Monday, Barry, as a quarter comes to an end, and even more importantly, as the first half of 2026 comes to an end, you're going to see sector rotation. That's just the way it goes. The same cycle in the market does not last forever. That's why they call it a cycle. It's cyclical. And I noticed yesterday, I made a list of stocks that were breaking out yesterday to the upside. And it's not the stocks that you would think. It was biotechs. It was drug stocks. It was financials. It was biotechs, financials, some industrials. GE, for instance, broke out. And it's sector rotation, Barry. It's as simple as that.
2: Yeah, yeah, your note, well, your midday yeah. note. I saw those names in the midday note.
1: Yeah.
2: That was great. And I guess what is it? I mean, it's the R word, right? Rebalance, right? So a lot of these winners
1: exactly.
2: are going to get these programs that are automatically going to sell the winners that have been largely the AI, you know, based names, and buying the names that have been out of favor. So
1: exactly. Now, 1 or 2 days does not a new trend make. But here is the notice I sent out at 12:30 p.m. yesterday, Eastern Standard Time, that Barry's referring to. I said, as the quarter is nearing the end, I'm seeing sector rotation going on today. That was yesterday. And I had seen it for a couple of days. The biotechs, the financial, the travel stocks, all of a sudden, Booking.com and what's the other one? Oh, I can't think of the other. DoorDash was breaking out, some of the other travel stocks were breaking out. The insurance stocks were breaking out yesterday. Insurance stocks breaking out. And I said some of the best charts that I see in the market right now are GE, DoorDash, Enova, which is a financial, IBB, which is the biotech ETF, and of course a lot of underlying ETF biotech stocks were driving that. And so, you know, like I say, 1 or 2 days does not a new trend make, but it's just a natural thing in the market to see sector rotation. Not only sector rotation, but style rotation, okay? Out of the winners and into the some of the stocks that have been left behind. So you definitely want to be listening to the Best Stocks Now show in the coming days and weeks as the app, the Best Stocks Now app, picks up that sector rotation. The app is a relative basis. It's built on a relative basis. What are the best stocks now on a relative basis? And obviously, as one area of the market sells off and the other one is being bought, you're going to see that show up in the app, especially from the momentum side of things. So, you know, I noticed yesterday as I went through my top, I think I had 800 B-plus or better stocks. It's still a strong market. Of course, the Dow's hitting a new all-time high today. And as I went through those top-ranked stocks, I saw some very stark breakouts in areas of the market that have been left behind. And I saw some leveling off and some profit-taking in some of the leading areas. Now, let's go back to January 1st, 2026. Where were you on January 1st, 2026? The newsletter, I pulled it up this morning. I got it on my other computer here, were conviction picks for 2026. And yesterday, obviously, I made a big deal about Micron and the phenomenal, just the phenomenal, you know, once-in-a-lifetime type earnings growth and squeeze that there is in this memory chip market. But a lot of that is built into the stock right now. Not saying that I don't think it can go higher, but it's going to be subject to cyclicality. It's going to be subject to profit-taking. It's going to be subject to sector rotation. The buying could easily come back into that area of the market. But it doesn't surprise me to see other areas of the market heating up. Now, back on January 1st, my number one conviction pick, and I showed all the pictures from the app. I said, look, here's the track record of Micron over the last 1, 3, 5, 10 years. Number two, here's the next 5 years, the valuation on Micron. And number three, at the time, it was ranked a strong buy in the Best Stocks Now app. And I named it my number one. Now, year to date, okay, let's just take a look at year to date. And don't forget, this is the second year in a row, because the previous year I named Palantir, which has turned into a dog here in 2026. But let's go to the Best Stocks Now app here. I was showing a waiter at a restaurant my best. He wants to get into our industry, Barry. I said, why would you want to do that? Yeah, I said, why would you want to do that? You're making a nice living here with tips that aren't taxable, and you want to get into our industry, my industry? It's a rough haul, let me tell you. But it's been a lot of fun. Okay, so Micron, year to date, we're not halfway through the year yet. Do you have that, Barry? Do you have the app up?
2: I do. I've got a year-to-date figure up over 305% as of with this new 10% move today. So yeah, over 300%.
1: All right. So everybody out there driving around that's listening to that's a quadruple. That's a quadruple in less than 6 months. So let's hear it for Bill Gunderson naming the number one stock. Maybe there's something that's done better. I think SanDisk has done better. Maybe SanDisk. And we own it also.
2: SanDisk. Yeah. SanDisk, I looked at a couple of days ago.
1: What is it year to date?
2: 800%.
1: Yes. Okay. 800%. So I missed the biggest one. But we own the biggest one. Okay. Alongside of Micron. And Micron, as of today, is our largest position overall by quite a long shot. And it wouldn't surprise me to see me maybe sell half of this stock. I don't know. I go through it today. I go through the new earnings estimates. I go through the new target price. And the chart tells me a lot right now about Micron. Okay, well, number one pick, 2026, it's a quadruple so far this year. I should be on Bloomberg, CNBC, Fox Business, all over the place today. Instead, I'm a complete unknown like Bob Dylan, right? We'll be right back. I'll be gone 500 miles
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6: Stimulating talk. 660 AM. The answer.

And welcome back here to the second quarter of today's Best Stocks Now show. I was just looking at the ETF EWY, which is the South Korean ETF. Now, the thing with that, it's only 50% of that ETF is invested in those two South Korean stocks, SK Hynix and Samsung. It's up 103% so far, which seems paltry, Barry, when you compare it with SanDisk and Micron. Well, those are individual stocks, okay? An ETF doesn't move like individual stocks because it's more watered down. But the problem is there's no way to buy Samsung by itself. Otherwise, I would have. And there's no way to buy, at least for now, it's coming public soon, probably right at the top, SK Hynix you cannot buy. So the only way I was able to get exposure to it was through the EWY ETF, which is up 103%. That's nothing to sneeze at, you know, compared to the S&P, which is up like, what, 8 or 9% here so far this year. So that's how that goes. Micron was a strong buy as of yesterday in the app. I spent a good portion of yesterday's show going over

0: Anytime, I mean, here's the thing, as we know, we knew it was going to be a good report.
1: I knew.
0: You didn't know how the market was going to.
1: Sensational report.
0: You didn't know how the market.
1: No.
0: Yeah, you didn't know how the market was going to interpret it, but, you know, they, when you look at, you know, they blew out earnings. I think they blew out revenue by like $6 billion or some number. I mean, it was, you know, it's a pretty remarkable report as you can see in the, you know, the way the stock's trading this morning.
1: I never thought I'd see an Idaho stock. It's not exactly the tech capital of the world, Boise, Idaho. I mean, they've got a blue field up there where the Boise State team plays football. I've heard that the geese land on that field all the time, thinking it's a lake. That's got to be weird to be practicing football out there and a goose lands next to you on the field. But it's some exciting football. It's produced some nationally ranked teams there. I think maybe Boise State made it to the Final Four or something here, maybe 10 years ago or something. But now you've got Micron, which was not that much of a stock, really. I mean, it really is a commodity. That's what it's been over the years. It's been a commodity-driven stock. All of a sudden, it's the number one tech stock out there, it and SanDisk. So a very stunning story here in this whole Micron story this year. Okay, there is other news in the market today besides Micron. You got a deadly earthquake in Venezuela. Venezuela's not having a good year at all.
0: True.
1: Although, yeah, I guess getting Maduro taken out was a good thing, right?
0: That's right. Yeah, I'm sure that's been a good piece of it. But yeah, I mean, literally over seven on the Richter scale, literally back to back. So twin earthquakes, and then, you know, I guess you get the Earth's crust moving. I saw where there was I think north of Redwood City in California, you had you had an earthquake, and then I believe there was one also off the coast of Japan. I don't believe caused any tsunami warnings, but I mean, you know, makes us remember that we're all floating on a lake of lava, right? I mean,
1: yes, and there are things happening in the world today that pretty troublesome. I mean, you know, a lot going on right now. President Donald Trump. I run into a lot of Venezuelans. You know, I'm spending a lot of time in New York City these days for various reasons, which I'll expound on at some point in the future. And I'm really enjoying it, to be honest. I mean, someone once said, Barry, that if you can make it here, you can make it anywhere. Yeah. It might have been Frank Sinatra. They still sing that song when the Yankees win, when the junkies win over there at Yankee Stadium. But I'm having a good time. I'm eating at a lot of good restaurants. And I'm obviously not going to make it my tax-based home.
0: You're in the financial capital of the world.
1: South Carolina is still my official, you know, permanent home, but I can see, you know, big changes coming, and I'm really enjoying my time here. But I talked to a lot of Venezuelans, and not one of them has said, boy, do we miss Maduro. No, they're in New York City. They're eating, you know, great pizza and great bagels and great food, and have great jobs. You know, most of them are driving like big black cars, Uber drivers. And they're out of Venezuela. But all of them say they love Venezuela. It's a beautiful country, but it's a totally screwed up country. And this earthquake, they're estimating that 10,000, the death toll is going to rise because it hit the outskirts of Caracas, which is the capital of Venezuela. That's where most of the population is. And so that's not a good situation there in Venezuela at all. Maersk says two of its vessels safely exited the Persian Gulf. It's not exactly a freeway of ships going through there right now, but if you look at oil prices, we're under $70 per barrel. And there goes your threat of inflation. And we said all along that 106 oil was transitory. It was temporary. It was going to eventually come down at some point in time. And, of course, the oil stocks have come down.

0: down hard right along with it. Not that it can't flare up again with, you know, a stubborn and difficult to deal with. Iran is, who does Iran think they are? They're telling us, you need to go this route, or you could go this route. That's, I would say, you know what? We're going to go this route, and if you don't agree, there will be hell to pay. But that seems to be the situation. It's a very tentative type of ceasefire right now. But that's all you got to do is look at the price of oil right now, which has been plunging along with Bitcoin. Hey, the one that's plunging today, and I don't know why, Barry, maybe you have a thought on this. Why is the 10-year clear down to 4.33? Is it the inflation thing and oil prices dropping?
1: Yeah.
0: What's driving it?
1: Well, I think the PCE rating came out today. I'm pretty sure I was on a call at 9, but I think it had it's supposed to have a 4 handle, so 4%, highest inflation in a handful of years in terms of pace. But you keep hearing, and you've heard it from the Fed governors, that it's going to be transitory or temporary.
0: Yes.
1: Because of oil prices.
0: Exactly. Okay, when we come back, we got a stock up 91% today. What's going on there? And the DRAM ETF, we'll talk a little bit about that. And Micron's record quarter. And then we'll move away from Micron into other areas of the market.
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3: Cloudy skies, 93 degrees. I'm Nikki Whaley. The CEO of NVIDIA says his company will prioritize U.S. interests over commercial considerations. Here's Mark Mayfield.
4: Jensen Huang says NVIDIA chips won't work if they're smuggled into a restricted nation because there won't be any support or repairs. It comes as more politicians in Washington are reluctant to send advanced AI chips to China.
3: President Trump hosted the kickoff celebration of the Great American State Fair Wednesday night. Speaking from the National Mall, Trump touted the virtues of the U.S. and declared that America's back.
5: Those timeless American principles did not just win a revolution, but they built us into the greatest, strongest, and most exceptional nation the world has ever known. Tonight, as we stand on the edge of our 250th year of independence, I am thrilled to declare that America is back.
3: People flocked to the mall for the event that featured a series of military flyovers, the U.S. Army and Marine Corps band, singer Lee Greenwood, and a gigantic Ferris wheel. It was billed as a patriotic opening ceremony to launch Freedom 2050's first-of-its-kind World's Fair. Now you know what's going on. I'm Nikki Whaley on 660 AM, The Answer.
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6: In Carrollton, northbound 35 at Frankfurt, there's slow-moving maintenance vehicles. Two right lanes are blocked. There's close to a 20-minute delay from Beltline. And then in Dallas on northbound 35, the off-ramp to eastbound 30 is closed for construction. There's a 2-minute delay from Colorado Boulevard. I'm Junior Caruso with your DFW traffic.
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0: And welcome back here to the second half of today's Best Stocks Now show. One of the stocks leading the NASDAQ to the downside. And, you know, I mean, look, Barry, just because a firm by the name of GF Securities on Thursday downgrades the stock, should it really be selling off? It just shows you the trigger finger. You know, people with sitting on big gains, and the stock I'm talking about right now is Dell. How much is Dell down right now, Barry? Give me an update on there. What percent is Dell? It's one of the reasons why
1: the NASDAQ. Down 7. Yep,
0: well, that's
1: down
0: no
1: about
0: big deal. Come
1: moment.
0: On. Yeah. You know, I get people that send me a text or an email. Dell's getting crushed today. 7% is not crushed. 40% is crushed. 50% is crushed. 7 is a very normal correction, especially when you look at the chart of it. Okay, I haven't looked at the chart of it today. We have a huge gain in Dell. Well,
1: it's down 10%.
0: Okay.
1: Down 10% from its all-time. No, from its all-time
0: high. Yeah,
1: from
0: its all-time high.
1: I mean, which is... Yeah, and 7% of that was today.
0: So, that's right. A natural correction in a stock. So Dell was downgraded at GF Securities today after a near 200% run-up since February. It's tripled since February, and you're going to cry and whine over a 7% drop? Come on. You know, look, I know.
1: Bill,
0: I understand.
1: Talk about how far, you know, how fast it's moved. It's up, you know, it was at $242 just on May 20th. So.
0: Yeah. And where was it in February? It was 80 or something?
1: Let's see. Yeah, February, I think it was around 122.
0: Okay. So it is up 200%. Since its fourth quarter results in February. So I'm not going to lose any sleep over it. You know, I will be looking at the chart today to determine what its current shape is. I would be more inclined to sell half if I was going to do anything today with Dell. And I've done that on several stocks recently. I've taken huge profits, but I don't sell the whole stock. I take half. You know, one stock had become a six or seven percent position in our portfolios, and you know, that's from a fiduciary point of view, that's a little bit heavy of a concentration in one stock. Although I've known people that's all they own is one stock. That's way heavy, 100%. And I've seen people with a 20 or 30% position in their portfolio. You know, I just like to keep it around 4, you know, 3, 4, 5, somewhere in that neighborhood. When it becomes 7, 8, I'm, you know, inclined to reduce my risk a little bit, harvest some profit, and hold the rest, okay? And I have done some of that here over the last week or two. Okay, now, back to other news in the market today. We've got, let's see, I want to talk about this one. This is the one that's, check out WYY. WYY, Barry, pull that up on your charts. WidePoint was selected as the sole awardee of the U.S. Department of Homeland Security Cellular Wireless Managed Services 3.0 contract. A 10-year agreement with a ceiling value of about $3.1 billion. Well, this is a very small stock. How much is it up right now? It was up 91% today.
1: I've got 14%. Yeah, I've got up 14% at the moment. Of course, their market cap, by the way, Bill, is $170 million, and you're talking about, what, a $3 billion contract? We lose you, Bill? Yeah, well, we're talking about WidePoint here. We'll get Bill back on the phone here in just a moment. But, yeah, stock, this morning rocketed 91% in the pre-market. Looks like it's settled in up about 14, a little more than 14% at the moment. Company doesn't have has negative earnings at the moment, but when you look at a potential $3.1 billion contract for a stock with a market cap of $170 million, you get a huge bump in the stock as we've seen today. So that's an interesting one that's popped up on the radar. Of course, you know, the government's a big spender, and having the government as a client or customer tends to be usually pretty good for stocks, pretty consistent payer. Of course, those contracts can always are usually for a period of time, and in this instance, 10 years, I believe, and so. That one popped up on the radar this morning. We've got another one we talked about yesterday, Wendy's. So Wendy's, has become a meme stock here, via the Reddit crowd. Of course, today it looks like a lot of them are hitting the sell button. We've got down 7.5% here for Wendy's. Today, so for you, for those folks following the meme names out there, not a great day for Wendy's. Of course, the short interest, which just kind of meets the kind of that GameStop model, if you will, that Reddit kind of drove up a few years back, and has been well documented. And actually, I think there was a documentary on Netflix about it, but. Wendy's short interest is 26%. You made it. We got you out of the Hudson.
0: I don't know. You know what? Listen, I'm amongst a bunch of 100-story, 50-story, 40-story buildings. I'm on a 28th floor broadcasting the show, and from time to time, for whatever reason, the signal will drop. And I don't know, the buildings don't move or anything, but that is an issue that I faced here in the Big Apple.
1: You should be closer. Yeah, you should be closer to the antenna, Bill.
0: Go around. I'm like two blocks from the Bloomberg building, and there's window washers across the street from me. Ooh, look at them. They're like on the 30th floor. I painted billboards in my earlier days on a very similar type of swing stage that these guys are using. And from time to time, the signal drops. SanDisk is in focus today. A city ups the price target. Well, okay, you know, we still own SanDisk, but we have some big profits in SanDisk. That's the one that's up 800% since the beginning of the year. Maybe we're seeing a top for now in the memory stocks. I don't expect the memory stocks to be the leaders in the market in the second half of 2026. Generally speaking, we see some gentle, sometimes we see some violent sector rotation. And as I say, I got a first glimpse of it on Monday of this week. Yesterday, I accentuated and sent out a list of the stocks and the sectors that I see on the receiving end right now. Now, whether they follow through or not, the biotechs were probably the strongest sector in the market yesterday. Why? I don't know. Very strange. But they were. And you can look at the IBB ETF, how it broke out. The financial sector yesterday, I noted a lot of them, like SoFi, Enova, ENVA, several other financial stocks breaking out yesterday. I also noted the industrials, a lot of industrial stocks. GE is a perfect example of an industrial stock that broke out yesterday. And there is a certain philosophy on Wall Street to sell the winners and buy the losers, right? You figure that the losers have more upside potential, but that's not always true, because a lot of times the losers and the laggards in the market are losers and laggards in the market for good reason. They don't have the growth. They don't have the growth that the winners have. So, but you're seeing some natural rotation take place, and we'll just have to see if it follows through or not. Oil slides to its lowest level since the U.S.-Iran war outbreak. The oil stocks look horrible, absolutely horrible, now that oil's back under $70 per barrel. Now, there could be more skirmishes there in the strait called Hormuz, but I don't see, you know, that was more of a hedge than anything against the turmoil in the Middle East and a Strait of Hormuz that was closed. And that trade is more than likely over. It was probably over a month ago. And when things started to, you know, the peace started to reign in that region of the world. When we come back I want to talk a little bit about gold. I want to talk about Alibaba and China and Anthropic. That's quite a story. We'll be right back.
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5: In Carrollton, northbound 35 at Frankfurt, there's slow-moving maintenance vehicles. 2 right lanes are blocked. There's close to a 20-minute delay from Beltline. And then in Dallas on northbound 35, the off-ramp to eastbound 30 is closed for construction. There's a 2-minute delay from Colorado Boulevard. I'm Junior Caruso with your DFW traffic.
6: Partly cloudy tonight, a low of 77, breezy. Strong winds going to stick around through Monday. They'll be between 30 to 35 miles an hour, so hold on to your hats. Tomorrow, sunny, hot, humid, a high of 97, going to feel more like 103. On Saturday, sunny and hot, a high of 98. We'll hit 100 on Sunday, 102 on Monday, Tuesday, 103, and Wednesday, 102. More of Bill Gunderson coming up in a moment on 660 AM The Answer.
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0: And welcome back here to the final segment of today's Best Docs Now show. And, of course, we do our best now to get the newsletter out as soon as we can. We use today's closing prices now, Barry, instead of Friday's closing prices for obvious reasons. If you're going to use Friday's closing prices, you can't do anything till Saturday, right? I mean, the market closes at 4 p.m. And that pushes you, you know, all weekend. You know, we don't need that. There's nothing wrong with using today's closing prices in the market for the portfolios, for the weekly performance of the market, et cetera, et cetera. And that moves everything up, so we're not working over the weekend, and we get that thing out to you in a timely fashion. Now, if you've never received the newsletter before, we give people a four-week trial. It's a very generous offer. And the newsletter includes the portfolios, the live trading alerts, along with the access to the Best Stocks Now app, and the newsletter every weekend. So you go to GundersonCapital.com, GundersonCapital.com, and you sign up for it, and you'll get it for 4 weeks. And then we downgrade you to the free newsletter that comes out every weekend. And it basically has the stories that we've talked about during the week, okay? It obviously doesn't have the portfolios. It doesn't have the market outlook. It doesn't have the technical analysis of all the various asset classes in the market, et cetera, et cetera. But it is a recap of all these stories that we go over during the week, okay? So it's very important. This Anthropic story is interesting. They notified the White House that Alibaba attempted to harvest U.S. AI capabilities. Now, this is nothing new, okay? The Chinese stealing or whatever you want to call it, copying, stuff from the U.S. Yes, I mean, Huawei did it. Huawei now sells more phones than Apple. And you've got the electric vehicles in China, which now outsell Tesla, okay? And now, of course, with AI being a big thing, the China market has done terrible this year. It's been a terrible performer. It's breaking down. They've got problems in China. And I don't know what the problems are. I mean, they're still the biggest manufacturing country in the world. They are a leader in technology themselves. And the other area they're trying to do, and I think it's hurting NVIDIA, obviously they want to come up with a chip that rivals NVIDIA because they're cut off from NVIDIA's chip. So the AI Anthropic notifies the White House that Alibaba attempted to harvest U.S. AI capabilities. And as a result, Alibaba is dropping to a 16-month low on the Anthropic AI theft claims. And at the same time, the other story that's kind of catching my eye here today, let's see if it's following through. It was up this morning. IBM was up. IBM is kind of the Intel. What Intel is to the chip world, IBM is to the computer tech service world. The phrase is behind the curve, way behind the curve. And they've been way behind the curve for a long, long time. But they do have a chip that's stirring up a little bit of excitement here today. I wouldn't get too excited. I still consider IBM to be a very, very soggy stock. IBM unveiled what it called the world's first sub-1 nanometer NM chip technology, featuring a revolutionary transistor architecture at the 0.7 nm or 7 angstrom node. Shares of IBM surged about 5% on Thursday, and of course with the reversal in the NASDAQ, that has come off that. If you were ever going to get into IBM, Barry, this would be in the value portfolio because on a relative basis, it's trading at a lot lower multiple than an NVIDIA or a Micron or, you know, any number of other stocks Palantir are. But I'm just not convinced. Intel has also had a pretty good run here recently. In fact, Intel's got a lot of momentum going for it right now. And I see some pretty big investors starting to step into Intel. For me, it still doesn't have the numbers. I don't see the growth yet, nor do I see the innovation yet in Intel. Okay, now, one last one on a disruption, from a disruption point of view. Slate Auto, I don't know if you've seen this, they prepare for its bare bones $25,000 electric pickup launch. And you can look at who the investors are in this thing. I mean, this is like what I paid for a little pickup back when I got out of high school. Maybe I didn't pay $25,000, but it's $25,000. And will this be a disruptor? Okay, this is a Michigan-based startup, right?
1: Yeah, I read an article about it yesterday, and they've got some interesting colors you can get it in. I saw where, in terms of the size of it, it's actually shorter than a Ford Ranger was like in the 80s. So it's not a big vehicle, but it looked pretty interesting. You know, definitely looked minimalistic. Doesn't it have roll up windows? I believe.
0: Yes.
1: I believe
0: it has almost a Volkswagen roll up window. It is to the auto, the EV industry, what Volkswagens were. You know, when I was in high school, living in a beach area, everybody had a Bug. A VW Bug. And usually it was pulled over to the side of the road and the lawnmower engine in it was heating up and they had the hood up. But they were cheap. That was the cheap car of that day. Now you've got this Slate pickup. You know what? I don't think I'd be an investor in it myself. Okay, well, we're out of time. We definitely have some sector rotation going on. You're definitely going to want to check out the newsletter this week. And you're definitely going to want a more active manager in a more active environment. That's just my opinion. Maybe you disagree. Maybe passive is the way to go. That's up to you. You got to go where you want to go. If you want to talk to us about money management, you can reach us at 855-611-BEST. 855-611-BEST. Have a great day, everybody.
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4: With SRN News, I'm John Scott. There have been twin earthquakes in Venezuela that have killed at least 188 people and left nearly 1,000 injured. More than 200 are trapped.
5: Powerful back-to-back earthquakes struck Venezuela on Wednesday evening. The 7.2 and 7.5 magnitude earthquakes collapsed buildings and sent panicked residents into the streets as communities across the South American country sustained damage. Buildings were evacuated in cities and areas were impacted as far as Brazil's Amazon, about 1,000 miles from Venezuela's capital. Acting President Delcy Rodríguez declared a state of emergency. The earthquakes, among the strongest to strike Venezuela in more than a century, occurred shortly after 6 p.m. local time. I'm Karen Shamas.
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6: Good afternoon, sunny skies, 90 degrees. I'm Nikki Whaley. The feds are investigating the attack of a Texas woman as a possible hate crime. Police in Longview say that they're taking serious reports that the attack was motivated by support for Carmelo Anthony, whose murder conviction has inspired a movement of people challenging the jury's decision.
7: We don't let anger become retaliation, and we do not let social media become judge and jury. We cannot allow outside voices and anyone else to stir up a pot of hate and division in our community.
6: That's Officer LaDarian Brown. He announced that they made an arrest but did not release details. The victim, in a post to social media, claims her attackers were looking to target the smallest white girl they could find. Texas is flunking drunk driving prevention. According to a report today from Mothers Against Drunk Driving, the state received a 32.5 out of 100, translating to an F grade. The safety group says loopholes in the state law still lets some drunk drivers slip through the system without getting a breath test device installed. About half of the country also received failing grades. Now you know what's going on. I'm Nikki Whaley on 660 AM The Answer.
3: Traffic Watch.
8: In Carrollton, northbound 35 at Frankfort, there's slow-moving maintenance vehicles. Two right lanes are blocked. There's close to a 20-minute delay from Beltline. And then in Dallas on northbound 35, the off-ramp to eastbound 30 is closed for construction. There's a 2-minute delay from Colorado Boulevard. I'm Junior Caruso with your DFW traffic.
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19: Morning, Glory, and evening, Grace, America. Welcome back. I'm joined now by an old friend of the program, Mary Kissel. She used to be senior counselor to Secretary of State Mike Pompeo in Trump 1. She's now with the Hudson Institute, and we are glad to have her here talking to us. Mary, how have you been and what did you make globally of our conflict with Iran, which I think is in halftime? I don't think it's over. I think it's halftime.
13: Well, it's just fantastic to be back with you, Hugh. Look, I think you ought to start by giving credit where credit is due. We haven't had a U.S. president, Republican or Democrat, that has used kinetic force against the Islamic Republic until this president. Unfortunately, I think he made a mistake when he put the ceasefire in place a bit prematurely, and that allowed Iran to put, as you've so well chronicled, Hugh, other issues on the table that weren't on the table before, namely the Strait of Hormuz, the proxies, you know, Lebanon, everything that we're talking about now, Iran has put on the table. What we want to talk about is the nuclear program, and that's really what's going to bring stability to the region, is to denuclearize this very radical regime, the world's largest state sponsor of terrorism. So I'm glad to hear you say it's on the halfway mark, Hugh. I hope you're right, because given history, I just don't have much faith that these talks are going to yield what the president wants them to yield.
19: Well, I'm referencing back to the phony war of 1939-40 after Germany had blitzkrieged Poland, but before they invaded France. There were 7 months there when nothing happened, but the war was, one side was preparing for war. Do you think we're doing what we need to prepare for war right now?
13: Well, I've said for a very long time that not only we unprepared for the conflicts of the future, but we're still stuck in the thinking of the past, meaning that, you know, we think in bilateral terms, that this is an Israeli-Iran conflict or a Russia-Ukraine conflict or a China-Taiwan potential conflict. That's wrong. That's not how the world works, and I know you and I have talked about that in the past, Hugh. These are wars of proxies and blocks. The Iranian regime doesn't just threaten Israel, it threatens all the free nations of Europe. Its tentacles reach into our hemisphere, and they're aided by China and Russia. Are we prepared for that? Is that how we're talking about these threats? No. And I also think that, you know, we're not well prepared for the threats that we face here in the homeland. But that's a little bit off topic for you, Hugh. I know you probably want to stay in the Middle East.
19: I do. I want to stay, actually, with Secretary of State Rubio today, and then we're going to come back to China, because that you and I share this common concern. Here's Secretary Rubio in Bahrain today getting a question about the nature of the Islamic regime. Cut number two.
14: You used to call them religious theocratic lunatics. Do you still believe that language applies to the leadership today?
20: Well, look, it's not that I believe it. It's the fact of the matter. I mean, the Iranian system is led by clerics, radical clerics. That's what it's always been led by, and that's what it continues to be led by. That said, we also have to manage the geopolitics of the situation. And then there's an if they've changed their mindset, or if they changed their approach to their relations with the United States and their neighbors, then we're going to give this thing a chance to work. Maybe this changed. I'm not saying it has. I'm saying the president wants to explore whether that's the case. And if it has, we're going to find out. But we're not going to find out because of what they say. We're going to find out because of what they do. We're going to judge them by their actions. And we'll test that proposition and see. And no one says it's going to be easy, because I think at the end, you know, we know that people that are still at the top levels of that government are people that adhere to the same theology and the same mentality as the people that have led it in the past. They've got some people in the political branches that seem more flexible and more willing to work with us. Those are the ones we're negotiating with. We'll see how it works out.
19: Mary, I'm very skeptical that the 12ers can be other than the 12ers. What do you think?
13: Well, I think it's very important that you have a cabinet official and also concurrently national security advisor talking about the nature of the counterparty. That is deeply important, because it effectively sets the terms of what is possible if you have enough leverage to bring them to the table. Now, what Secretary Rubio didn't talk about is the role of the IRGC and just how much leverage the IRGC has over these radical clerics. In other words, is this regime now being run by revolutionaries, mullahs, or is it being run by the hard men of the, you know, militants? And I think it's the latter, which suggests that, you know, again, something we've known for a long time, that, you know, the Iranians know that the revolution is bankrupt. Do we know that the revolution is bankrupt? And, you know, are we dealing with men here that, you know, we can really have some leverage over absent kinetic activity? Are we dealing with people we can effectively buy off? Or are we dealing with true believers who will never surrender? I think that's an open question, Hugh. for the time being, and I don't think we have complete information.
19: What's remarkable to me, Mary, before I go to China, is that Western media has forgotten or chooses not to remember that this regime executed 40,000 of their own people in January. It's not like it was decades ago like Tiananmen Square. It was January. They mowed down 40,000 people. That regime's not going to change. There are too many people with blood on their hands. Am I right about that?
13: Yeah, I think you're absolutely right. You know, I was just over in Europe speaking last week and got a lot of questions about U.S. leadership. And, you know, I you know, spoke at length about it. But one thing that I said, and I'll reiterate it here, is that the one thing that Trump, too, lacks is moral leadership. We don't talk about the fact that, you know, our way of life, our capitalist system, our republic, our democracy is a superior to other forms of democracy. And that's why when we pursue our national interest, it's fundamentally for the good, as opposed to Iran pursuing its national interest. We're not talking about the fate of the Iranian people and how we hope their fundamental human rights will be upheld. You know, this isn't just the province of the left, Hugh. This is something that, you know, U.S. foreign policy, it's been an integral part of it, that we talk about the moral case for intervention. I'm not saying that that's the whole thing. I'm not, you know, advocating huge democratization projects. But what I am saying is that if you don't talk about that piece, then we lose our leverage and we lose our credibility with the Iranian people, who are ultimately, at the end of the day, as you point out in what you just said, the real victims here of the regime, and they have been for more than 40 years.
19: All right, so Mary, I want to close with a few minutes on the reaction, or the unexpected reaction, from the People's Republic of China. They demonstrated an ability to draw down their demand for oil overnight, like that. I had no idea that they could do that. That's a strategic surprise to me that they're not as oil dependent on the oceans as I thought they were. What did you see from China during this war with Iran the first 40 days?
13: Well, first of all, I don't like calling it the People's Republic of China because it somehow implies that they have the buy-in of the people. It's a totalitarian regime. So that's the first thing to say, to acknowledge the nature of the regime. Secondly, yeah, it was a strategic surprise, Hugh, but it's not an infinite supply of energy that they have. Ultimately, their strategic oil reserves will run out just like ours will. They can't power themselves on the wind and the sun. They do import a lot of their energy supplies. But, you know, the other aspect of this is, I think, we're starting to see the fruits of their no-limits partnership with Russia and also the deals that they've done with Iran. These three anti-freedom, anti-Western nations are cooperating together as a bloc, and that's how we should be approaching them. You know, I was heartened today to see the Trump administration ban Polestar, a big electric car company, for the threats and the components that are included in that vehicle. We're starting to decouple, Hugh, but again, we're not doing it forthrightly. We're not saying to the American people, hey, this is the new world that we face. This is how we see it playing out over the next 10 years. This is the urgency that we have to start to build our capabilities and to really educate the people that I talk to the most, Hugh, which are CEOs and boards, about the urgency and the quickness of how far these changes are going and how fast they're moving.
19: Mary, let's close on one of my criticisms of the current administration, and President Trump and I have disagreed about this publicly. I think he ought to have shut down TikTok. I believe some of the election results on Tuesday night in New York is because of TikTok infiltrating young people's feeds and feeding them lies about the West and about freedom and about free enterprise. What do you think of the TikTok settlement that's been reached?
13: I think that TikTok is a small part of a much larger problem. And I think that the danger is that members of Congress focus on TikTok and say, well, if we solve this, our problem is over. When the real problem, Hugh, are the Volt and the Salt Typhoon hacks that are, from my understanding, still ongoing, that China can shut down all of our networks right now, read our text messages, listen to our phone calls, the fact that they've probably got tens of thousands of people in the country, the fact that many of our most important corporations, Tesla and others, have effectively been bought off by China and serve as, you know, mouthpieces for the regime. To me, You know, you put that all together, plus their covert nuclear program, their biological chemical weapons program. I mean, I could go right down the list. These are much bigger problems, much more dangerous to the American people, and yet we don't talk about it because it's just a lot easier for politicians to talk about TikTok.
19: It is amazing, Mary. Always a breath of fresh air and a reminder of what matters in the world to talk to. Don't be a stranger. Mary Kissel with the Hudson Foundation. Always a pleasure. Don't go anywhere, America. I'm coming right back. Stay tuned to the Salem News Channel, Salem Radio Network, all of our wonderful radio affiliates. I'll be right back on The Hugh Hewitt Show.
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25: In Dallas, westbound 30 at Cockrell Hill, an accident blocks the right lane. There's a 10-minute delay from Hampton. And in Grand Prairie, there's an accident on eastbound 30 near the Bush Turnpike. Right shoulder's blocked, and there's a slowdown from 360. I'm Junior Caruso with your DFW traffic.
26: Cloudy skies tonight. A low of 77, going to be breezy. It's got some strong winds ranging from 30 to 35 miles an hour all the way through Monday. Tomorrow, sunny, a high of 97, going to feel more like 103. On Saturday, sunny, hot, a high near 98. We'll hit 100 on Sunday, Monday 102, Tuesday 103, and Wednesday 102. 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
19: Welcome back, America. I'm Hugh Hewitt, joined now by Victorino Mattis. He is the co-host of the Getting Hammered podcast. He's number two over at the Washington Free Beacon, their weekend editor, their culture and arts editor as well. And he ought to be their food critic, because in the most recent edition of Getting Hammered, which is very amusing, just out this week, Vic reviews McDonald's deep fry apple pie. Now, I got serious stuff to get to after we do this, but Vic, you couldn't persuade me to eat a McDonald's deep fry apple pie in 100 years. When did you begin your addiction to deep fry apple pie?
0: I think since I was a child. You know, McDonald's, Hugh, always had a couple options for a quote-unquote dessert, as if the regular meal wasn't enough for you. One of them was the cookies, which a lot of people say bring back the old-style cookies from the 1980s. But the other one was, of course, the deep-fried apple pie, and that was fried in mostly beef tallow. So it's the same oil they used for the fries back in the day that gave it a rather beefy flavor. It was about 73% beef tallow, and then the rest was vegetable oil. Nowadays, it's going to be all vegetable oil. But nevertheless, as I mentioned on the show on Getting Hammered, Hugh, it is fewer calories, fewer sugar. It is, in a very weird but very Maha way, healthier than the baked alternative. So I'm celebrating this, and it's going to be around for the next couple of weeks. So I figured an apple pie a day will keep the doctor away.
19: Is it any good?
0: Oh, it's fantastic. If you've never had it, Hugh, you absolutely must. I was on a trip to Germany several years ago to cover the German elections. I was there with a friend, Mike Shields, from the Republican National Committee at the time, and he bought me my deep-fried apple pie. We were sitting there in Wiesbaden in the western part of Germany, and it's available in Germany, but it was no longer available in the States. So this is a very exciting moment. America 250.
19: America 250. All right, let's go to the elections in New York. You're a New Jersey guy. How do the communists do in New Jersey?
0: They've already had a

0: feeding Dan Goldman. That's insane. And Dan Goldman, who is not exactly the most pro-Israel, he's certainly not a conservative, being denied service from that coffee shop, I mean, that's how bad things are over there. So I'd say that while things, you know, aren't great in New Jersey, things are a lot worse in the Big Apple right now.
1: All right, let's work through the name of Ms. Chevalier. Can you go slow for me? Because when you get into double-digit syllables, I have trouble.
0: Yes. Well, her first name is Daria Lisa, and then Avila is the middle name. And I pronounce it the French way, Chevalier. I don't know if it's Chevalier, like the way, you know, but think about Chevrolet. That's the way I'm going with it.
1: With Maurice Chevalier. But Daria Chevalier. Lisa Avila Chevalier. So, do we get a limit on syllables?
0: I think Eli Lake, by the way, is referring to her as Chevalier Meinhof in a tribute to Ulrika Meinhof of the Bader Meinhof gang.
1: Eli's pretty funny. So, how bad is this for the Democrats? I talked to Eliana Johnson about this. I talked to Abe Greenwald about this. Let's get a third take of a New Jerseyite. How bad is this for Democrats?
0: Oh, it's seriously bad, Hugh, because you have people such as Nancy Pelosi, obviously the Speaker Emeritus, so she's no longer the Speaker of the House, but you also have Hakeem Jeffries, and you have Chuck Schumer in the Senate. They're supporting incumbents. They're supporting traditional establishment-type Dems. These are people who very much hate Donald Trump. These are people very much of the left. And yet it wasn't enough for them because, as you know, the revolution devours its own. And so now they have a very serious problem on their hands. They're downplaying it, obviously, in the press. And even, I think, New York's Governor Kathy Hochul made the absurd statement that they're more unified than ever. Obviously, that is not true, especially when you hear the chants of, you know, Hakeem Jeffries, you're next. I think they mean that. This is a hijacking of the Democratic Party. And it's not just, you know, trying to get into D.C. and working with their colleagues. Not at all. They're ready to shake things up. They may not be that familiar with how the levers of power work here on Capitol Hill, but they're going to find out the hard way.
1: Now, the left-wing herd has been thinned. We lost Jamal Bowman and a couple of others along with Cori Bush, I think. Are they back up in numbers to where they were 4 years ago?
0: I think that they may be more than matching where they were earlier in this sort of squad 2.0. There's another candidate out in Colorado, as a matter of fact. And then if you throw in the mayors, for that matter, such as Mamdani or who is going to be the next mayor in Washington D.C., they're in very good shape. The DSA. So again, it is something definitely to be feared. They're playing a very dangerous game. It's very awkward here on Capitol Hill because you have DSA members working side by side with Democratic incumbents who are going to be out of a job, this time next year. So it's this weird, very awkward, delicate dance they're playing of, I think, Alexandria Ocasio-Cortez is very careful to be endorsing, DSA members at the state level. And Mamdani is going for the House endorsements, as you know, which is very interesting.
1: Well, I think Chuck Schumer, if AOC runs for president, he's not out of the woods because Mamdani might want to be a senator. Let me turn while I can to the fact that while tanker traffic through the strait increased today, the Iranians attacked a freighter, Singapore flagged, and they shot into it. No one was killed or injured, but they dismantled the deck, the commander's deck, with live fire. What do we do about that?
0: I really do think the president's going to have to respond in some way, shape, or form. It's kind of a bad situation, I think, that the United States is finding itself in right now, Hugh, because on the one hand, we're giving them plenty of chances to make amends, and we're extending that olive branch, but you know how they like to tease us. They're masters of the long con. They are making money by selling oil in U.S. dollars every single day, and we are trying to give them the benefit of the doubt. We haven't, unfrozen the assets yet, but certainly the fact that they're able to make money from selling oil buys them time, and that's what they want to do. And President Trump has to show them that he means business, and if he has to shut down the strait the hard way, then he needs to. It's going to be very difficult to deal with the regime because it still stands. I think it's kind of wishful thinking.

0: to think that this is the new and improved IRGC and they want to, you know, amend their ways. I think it's the same old IRGC and they're calling the shots. The United States cannot afford to be to look ridiculous, and certainly not the president or vice president. And so I think they need to take a tougher stance.
1: We got 30 seconds, Vic. The International Maritime Organization has paused the evacuation of ships from the Gulf through to the Sea of Oman. What do you think? Do we have to strike them quickly in order to make the reciprocity obvious?
0: Yeah, again, the sooner the better. In that region, the only thing that they recognize is force. Any act of compromise is seen as weakness. I think that's the way it's always been, and it's the way it's always going to be, Hugh.
1: Vic Mattis, always good to see you, and I'll take under advisement the McDonald's deep fry apple pie. Follow Vic at Victorina Mattis. Listen to the Getting Hammered podcast. The Vic co-host with Mary Catherine Hamm, always worth your listen. Subscribe, like, and review. I'll be right back, America, on the Keep Doing Show.
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3: Good afternoon. Sunny skies, 90 degrees. I'm Nikki Whaley. House Speaker Mike Johnson is facing a challenge from a group of conservative hardliners who are pushing for the Save America Act.
4: The Safeguard American Voter Eligibility Act requires proof of citizenship to register to vote and the presentation of a photo ID to cast a ballot. The measure passed the House but stalled in the Senate over Democratic opposition. Meanwhile, hardliners in the House are indicating that they will oppose any procedural rules until the Save America Act passes. The stance would effectively ground most House floor action to a halt, as Johnson needs near unanimous GOP support on any procedural rule given the razor-thin margin in the lower chamber. I'm Chris Caraggio.
3: Vice President J.D. Vance appears to be doing damage control following President Trump's contentious meeting with GOP senators on Capitol Hill Wednesday. The vice president's office confirmed to the Hill that Vance, along with White House envoy Steve Witkoff, hosted Republican senators for dinner last night. The dinner came after Trump clashed with Louisiana Senator Bill Cassidy over his vote in favor of a war powers resolution that would have called on the administration to withdraw troops from the Iran conflict. Witkoff also hosted Cassidy and Senator Rand Paul for a meeting about the Iran conflict in the White House Situation Room. Now you know what's going on. I'm Nikki Whaley on 660 AM The Answer.
2: Traffic Watch.
5: In Dallas, westbound 30 at Cockrell Hill, an accident blocks the right lane. There's a 10-minute delay from Hampton. And in Grand Prairie, there's an accident on eastbound 30 near the Bush Turnpike. Right shoulder's blocked, and there's a slowdown for 360. I'm Junior Caruso with your DFW traffic.
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1: 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I'm Hugh Hewitt. Time for the Supreme Court Blitz. I save up all the cases for like 4 minutes in layman's language. First, and not boring, but complex. If federal law says we are going to be in charge of this area of litigation, then the states don't get to interfere. It's been preempted. Depends on the language of the statute and whether or not it's expressed. There is a statute, the Federal Insecticide, Fungicide, and Rodenticide Act, and that act says the EPA gets to control the label, and if the label on Roundup says X, Y, and Z, that's what you can sue under and not sue under. Other states passed additional laws allowing various people who think they've been harmed by Roundup to sue. Those laws are no good. They're preempted by the federal government. Straightforward case. Case number two, temporary protected status case, TPS. 350,000 Haitians, 6,000 Syrians have TPS status. Kristi Noem attempted to revoke it when she was DHS secretary. It's taken a year and a half, but now the Supreme Court ruled that, in fact, temporary means temporary, and it's up to the executive branch of the government to decide when that status can be revoked. So the Haitians are now going to have that status revoked. That doesn't mean all Haitians will have to go home, but it's going to mean a lot of them are going to have to go home, ditto the Syrians. Then we have the asylum claim statute. First one's a constitutional case and a statutory case. Second one's a statutory case, purely. Third one, the asylum case, again, a statutory case. Asylum law says, if you've arrived in the United States, you go down this path. If you've arrived at the border of the United States and you're not in, we can turn you away. That's what it says on the face of the statute. That's what Samuel Alito ruled today. And the three liberals said, oh, no, if they get to the door, they get to come in. And it's just not the true, obvious reading of the statute. I want to go back to the argument that was made at the time that the case was argued. Here is Justice Alito, cut number, I think it's
9: read
1: six.
9: That both you and Justice Sotomayor and Justice Jackson on several occasions have used the phrase arriving at. I think you said you arrived at your house, but that's not the term that is in the statute. Do you think there is no difference between arriving at a location and arriving in the location? Does a person arrive in the house when the person is not in the house and is knocking at the door, asking to be admitted to the house?
10: Yes, I think here the door is open. The officer is standing on the other side of the threshold.
1: No, that's not actually the case. The case is our officers in the Border Patrol are standing outside of the asylum lord, and they say, show me your papers. You haven't got any papers. Go away. And that's the way the statute reads, and it can be enforced that way. Finally, we had a Second Amendment, a constitutional issue. Hawaii has issued a state law that says you must presume, that used to say, it's been struck down now, you must presume the owner of your property does not want you on there carrying a loaded weapon unless they give you permission otherwise. Court said there's one Second Amendment, whether it's in New York, in Chicago, Alaska, or Hawaii, no matter where it is, it's the same Second Amendment, and you don't get to invert that. You get the, if you've got a license to carry, you can carry it onto any open area unless the owner tells you affirmatively you may not. All right, now let me tell you about andrewandtodd.com, 888-1172. 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And rates will eventually come down. 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And if you're a senior citizen over 62 living in your house, you need to get money out of it with a reverse mortgage, 888-888-1172. Finally, don't forget, over at Amazon Prime, The Story of Everything is still showing. You can order it up. Story of Everything is wonderful to watch with the family, watch by yourself, watch with your spouse and friends, watch with a Bible study, watch with a book group. It tells you the story of why rational people come to the conclusion that the universe has been designed by a highly intelligent being. It's our job to figure out who that is. The movie doesn't tell you who it is. It just tells you that that's the conclusion you've got to come to and that science has come to. The Story of Everything on Amazon Prime from the Discovery Institute. I'll be right back. Stay tuned.

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4: In Argyle, a wreck on northbound 35W near FM 407 is blocking the left lane. There's a 30-minute delay from 114. In Lake Dallas, got a disabled vehicle on the northbound side of 35 near Lake Dallas Drive. Right lane's closing. There's a 5-minute delay from the Lake Louisville Bridge. I'm Junior Caruso with your DFW traffic.
5: Partly cloudy tonight, a low of 77, breezy. Strong winds going to stick around through Monday. They'll be between 30 to 35 miles an hour, so hold on to your hats. Tomorrow, sunny, hot, humid, a high of 97, going to feel more like 103. On Saturday, sunny and hot, a high of 98. We'll hit 100 on Sunday, 102 on Monday, Tuesday, 103, and Wednesday, 102. 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
9: Welcome back, America. I'm Hugh Hewitt. Josh Kroshauer is Editor-in-Chief of Jewish Insider. He joins me weekly to give me a view of what Americans of Jewish descent think about what's going on in America. Josh, Tuesday night in New York, what's your reaction?
10: Hugh, we've talked about this before, that Jewish Americans have been alarmed at the rising tolerance of anti-Semitism in many of these races within the Democratic Party and the clear evolution to becoming much more hostile, if not critical or hostile to Israel, with even more moderate or less extreme candidates taking pretty critical views of the Jewish state when most of the party was once lockstep behind the U.S.-Israel alliance. So this is nothing new to Jewish voters. But boy, oh boy, the type of radical extremists who have, we have a instance in the Chevalier candidacy, who beat the head of the Congressional Hispanic Caucus. I mean, she's an outright communist who is pro-Hamas. Like, there's no, she went to a rally celebrating the Hamas attack against Israel the day after October 7th. Like, there's no, and then there's a whole lot of other things in her record that people are just horrified by. But Hugh, I think we talked on the show last month about the Democrats nominating a candidate in New Jersey in a pretty Jewish district, actually, that was affiliated with Islamist and even an Al-Qaeda group in the 1990s, was an associate of the Blind Sheikh, who was the inspiration behind the first World Trade Center bombing. I mean, the notion that these anti-Semitic extremist radicals have been able to get through primaries, Democratic primaries in these districts, it's nothing new. And I think New York, for some reason, the media finally woke up to the fact that the Democratic Party has a radicalism issue, and it's one that is going to be pretty late to turn around.
9: The DSA is anti-West, anti-America, anti-Israel, and anti-Semitic. And I don't think there's an argument here. What I'd like to know, and I don't know if you've done any reporting on this, Josh, or anyone over at Jewish Insider, when did Chevalier go off the rails? Like, you don't end up being an anti-Semite by accident. Something happens. Somebody gets a hold of your brain. You get the brain virus. Where did that happen to her? Do we know?
10: Well, Columbia University. She was a student at Columbia. She actually spent many, many years as a PhD student at Columbia University. She was one of the leaders, Hugh, of the encampments, anti-Israel and anti-Semitic encampments on that college campus. That is obvious. I don't know every course she's taken at Columbia University, but we know the history of the Middle Eastern Studies program and the international studies programs at Columbia University. So
9: well, Josh, I mean, I don't think the audience knows the history of the Columbia Middle East Studies program and how it actually began as Orientalism and then just metastasized into Rad Central. How many years did that take?
10: Boy, I mean, I remember post 9/11. I mean, when I was listening to you back in the day, Hugh, when you know, after 9/11 and Columbia University's Middle Eastern Studies Department was the epicenter of blaming America for the 9/11 attacks in New York City. So, I mean, this goes back a long ways. Khalidi, right? Is that the, I think that's
9: right.
10: They have some very prominent professors who are sort of the successors of Edward Said, but I think are more, even more radical than he was. And they, you know, recently like defended the October 7th attacks and have dealt, I mean, at the very famous Elise Stefanik, campus president hearing, were confronted with some of these professors' comments after October 7th and how they tolerated terrorism. So, I mean, this is nothing new, but you're right. This has been going on for quite some time.
9: Has Chevalier given even one serious interview where she's asked, okay, let's talk about the collapse of the Ottoman Empire. What do you think should have happened? It's like going back to ground zero. The Ottoman Empire collapses after World War I, and the British Mandate arrives, and the UN blesses Israel and Jordan, and then it all, history just follows. Does she know any of that, do you think?
10: I don't think she's read The Looming Tower, and I don't think she has knowledge of anything. She should come on your show. I'd like to hear that.
9: Oh, I'd love to interview. They never go in harm's way, Josh. If any serious question. Do you think
10: look, I think this is a larger issue because Mamdani champion, she was a nobody. No one had ever heard of her until a few weeks ago. She was championed and recruited by Mayor Mamdani specifically because of her ties to the DSA and how radical she is. This was not about affordability. Like that's such a mirage that a lot of, you know, Mamdani defenders have utilized that he won because of affordability. It is the certainly the anti-Israel and anti-Semitic elements of the ideology, but a whole slew of other radical DSA positions. I mean, she's pro-Russia. She said she's rooting for Russia to defeat Ukraine in Europe. She has, you know, wants to abolish prisons. This is a deep-seated ideology that Mamdani was very immersed in, obviously, and recruited candidates specifically for their at least in the two races, Chevalier and Valdez, specifically for their adherence to this DSA, platform.
9: It's a burn-it-all-down ideology. I want to play Mayor Mamdani for you on Monday night at the last rally. Here is the mayor doing his thing. We got that, gentlemen? Mayor Mamdani calling
11: the old world is dying, and the new world struggles to be born. Now is the time of monsters. These monsters take many forms today. In those who fund television ads that blanket the airwaves with misleading and bad faith attacks about Claire, Brad, and Dari. Those who would rather spend far more on political contributions than they would ever be made. to pay in taxes. In AIPAC.
9: AIPAC, John. The monsters are AIPAC. How anti-Semitic do you have to be to get called anti-Semitic?
10: Well, all you have to do is say AIPAC in a Democratic primary, even outside of New York City, and that's become... I mean, I will say that, like, you know, the further you get away from cities and when you get into a swing district, generally the stuff doesn't play, but the tolerance for it is still there, and it's become a tactic that even people outside the far left are starting to use, and that's a very alarming sign. And then the fact that, you know, basically Mamdani is saying that, that Jewish donors who support Israel are monsters, and by the way, recruiting candidates who, you know, specifically differentiated from their opponents because they did not like Israel, and in two of the three cases for Congress, did not even believe the Jewish state should exist. That they're that extreme. Israel is that defining the anti-Israel space that Mamdani operates in is how he got into politics in the first place. It's his family's background. I mean, this is the milieu that he operates in. So it's no coincidence. Anyone who's been paying attention knows that affordability is sort of not the main focus for Mamdani, even though he likes to say that because it's more politically palatable. He is an anti-Israel radical to his core, and it shows in the candidates he endorsed and championed and funded to win these three congressional seats.
9: And I hope that voters across, I said this on Hannity last night, I hope that voters across the country keep those three candidates in mind when they vote for whoever's in their district and just vote Republican because the Democrats need a big, big rebuke. Josh Kroshauer, editor-in-chief of the Jewish Insider. Thank you, Josh. I'll be right back. America, stay tuned.
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1: Welcome back, America. Just to put a period on it, I was on with Kellyanne Conway on Hannity last night, talking about the New York races, as I just was with Josh Krosshauer. Here's my comment when asked by Kellyanne about the implication of those elections Tuesday night. Cut number one.
6: Ryan says right, Hugh Hewitt. If you want to weigh in on that, I take these people very seriously. They're winning elections. They're not just popping off. They're winning elections. They said last night Hakeem Jeffries is next. They want to topple him. This is bad for Chuck Schumer. This is bad for establishment Democrats, but it's really bad for America.
1: It's very bad for America. And good evening to you, Kellyanne and to Ryan. Ryan is exactly right. This is not the fringe. This is the leading edge of the Democratic Party. The DSA is anti-the West, anti-American, anti-Israel, actually anti-Semitic. And it came through over and over and over in the last 4 weeks. They made no secret about it, and they went full Thelma and Louise over the left side. Now, President Trump was up late last night, no surprise there. He said, rather confidently, this country will never be communist. That's not true about New York City, which was the old capital of capitalism. It's now being taken over by these hard left radicals. And I think the Democrats across the country are waking up to the reality that there's a parasite within their party. It's actually taking over their party. It's a malignancy. And I think a lot of Americans will be voting about those three candidates, whoever they are, wherever they're voting, whatever state they're in, whatever district they're looking at. They're going to be thinking about Comrade Mamdani and his trio of leftists. I think they're going to vote Republican. And I think that is the message the Republicans should be. It's a party vote. Parties are controlled by their most radical members when the majority will be small. If they get a majority in the House, it will be small. And they will be controlled by these three, plus AOC, plus Jayapal, plus Ilhan Omar, and Rashid Tlaib. That's seven. That's eight. The fellow from New Jersey is nine. So if they've got anything less than a nine-member majority, the radicals will be running the Democratic Party unless you vote Republican. So vote Republican. It's not that hard. Coming up next hour, Jacob Hellberg will be here. He's the Undersecretary of State for Economic Growth, Energy, and the Environment. He's leading the Pax Silica Initiative. I'm looking forward to that. Then Admiral McRaven is coming back. 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His brand new book, Duty, Honor, Country, and Life, is perfect for the 4th of July, our semi-sesquicentennial. 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Admiral McRaven, Jacob Hellberg coming up on the next hour of the You Do It Show.
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8: With SRN News, I'm John Scott. The latest death toll at 188 after twin Venezuela earthquakes. Secretary of State Marco Rubio, speaking from Bahrain, says rescue efforts are being organized between local communities, his department, and the Pentagon to help the people of Venezuela.
9: We're already deploying search and rescue teams from Fairfax County, Virginia, and Los Angeles. There'll be some others we'll add. That's their most immediate need right now is search and rescue efforts. They have a bunch of collapsed buildings, and so they'll need a lot of help in terms of digging through that. The airport there is badly damaged, so we'll have to rely on the Department of War to deploy assets there.
8: A federal judge halting President Trump's executive order that sought to create a federal voter list and limit who can receive a mail ballot. U.S. District Court Judge Indira Talwani sided with a coalition of nearly two dozen states that challenged the president's order. The administration will appeal the ruling. This is SRN News.
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10: Good afternoon, sunny skies, 90 degrees. I'm Nikki Whaley. The Texas State Board of Education has granted preliminary approval to a planned rewrite of social studies lessons that emphasize Christianity.
11: We're bringing the Bible back into schools this week for the first time in 60 years.
10: That's board member Brandon Hall. Kids as young as kindergarten would learn about Adam and Eve and the parable of the prodigal son. Final votes are expected tomorrow. The hunt continues in Texas for a giraffe named Gracie who escaped from her home and has been on the run for 2 weeks. Vic Jones, who runs Cedar Hollow Ranch, they're hoping that a neighbor will spot her on a game camera.
12: She's probably in one of the most remote areas, you know, that you can think of in the hill country. Landowners, they show up, you know, on a weekend or once a month, and so that's all that's there, so there's no one around.
10: He believes she's likely hiding on a neighbor's property. They're offering a $5,000 reward. The Real County Sheriff's Office is leading the search. They say in a statement that neither she nor the public's in any danger. They hope to get her home safe and sound soon. Gracie got away from Cedar Hollow Ranch in the Hill Country and has made herself scarce among the area's sparse population and huge ranches. Now you know what's going on. I'm Nikki Whaley on 660 AM The Answer.
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14: In Argyle, a wreck on northbound 35W near FM 407 is blocking the left lane. There's a 30-minute delay from 114. In Lake Dallas, got a disabled vehicle on the northbound side of 35 near Lake Dallas Drive. Right lane's closing. There's a 5-minute delay from the Lake Louisville Bridge. I'm Junior Caruso with your DFW traffic.
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1: Good morning, Glory, and evening, Grace, America. Welcome to Hour 3 of the Hugh Hewitt Show. Today on the Salem News Channel, Salem Radio Network, on all our great radio affiliates, we begin the hour with Jacob Hellberg, Undersecretary of State for Economic Growth, Energy, and the Environment. He is new to D.C., though he is not new to the subject matter. Undersecretary Hellberg, well, welcome. How did you end up doing this? This is not an ordinary job.
21: Well, first of all, it's great to be here. I ended up doing this completely by happenstance. I found myself to be incredibly inspired by President Trump's leadership during the campaign. And when he offered me to serve as someone who's worked in the private sector, it was inspiring because I knew that President Trump would be a president for change. I knew he wouldn't be a typical politician. I knew he had the instincts of a builder, and someone who was willing to bring about action and decisive leadership. And so it's been an honor to serve in his cabinet.
1: So before we get to PAC Silica, which I am most interested in, tell me a little bit about the Hill and Valley Forum, because I'm glad to know that a group of people from the Valley and the Hill are interested in China espionage and basically taking of our intellectual property and our AI ability. How did you get that started?
21: Yeah, so I worked at Google in a previous life, and during that time, and I actually worked there during the now infamous Project Maven debacle. During that time, I realized that there was a huge amount of distrust that had grown between Silicon Valley and Washington, D.C. And at a time when everyone was focused on the relationship between Washington and China, I realized that in a deeper level, one of the most important relationships driving the strength of our country was actually between the Bay Area and Washington, between the innovators and policymakers who are both in the business of building the future. Policymakers use the laws of man and innovators use the laws of nature. And so I set out to start the Hill and Valley Forum with two friends at the time from the tech industry to help create a platform to actually repair this very broken relationship. And it's been remarkable to see how far that relationship has gone. And now, I mean, the Hill and Valley Forum has lines around the block. It's really, really incredible to see how closely we work together.
1: Well, now on this program and others, people like Joe Lonsdale, people like Alex Karp, Mike Gallagher, all the wonderful Sham, all of them come on talk about the private sector. So I'm glad that's over. The head of Anduril's strategy was on last week talking about the submersibles. Let me go then to PAC Silica. Tell us what it is. Tell us what do Australia, Greece, Israel, Japan, Qatar, the Republic of Korea, Singapore, UAE, the United Kingdom, Sweden, and the U.S. are doing in PAC Silica.
21: Absolutely. So PAC Silica was based on the basic recognition that the global economy is undergoing one of the biggest transformations since the first industrial revolution. And yet, there really wasn't a clean grouping of countries that was an accurate reflection of the AI economy. As you know, the G7 is an artifact of the Cold War. The G20 was devised by the Obama administration as a response to the global financial crash. And we really didn't have the right grouping to include the technological powerhouses of the 21st century. And so we decided to start PAC Silica in order to create a space that allows us to talk about not just the issues and the challenges facing the AI economy, but also ways of managing the AI economy in a way that really maximizes the benefits for workers, for our citizens, and for the future. And so we decided to start this forum. We began in December in a conference room at the Trump Institute of Peace. It was a very small, informal meeting. And today we just finished the first day of a two-day forum, our second summit, and we have 300 people. So it has grown very, very quickly. We now have 24 members. We this week actually added 9 new signatories to this growing family, including several from the Western Hemisphere. And we've adopted what I like to call is a product-based approach to foreign policy. And that means focusing on tangible deliverables that are commercially viable and scalable, just like any other normal company. We did that by incubating a project that we call PaxPass, that is an AI-powered logistics platform that we are providing Panama to help enhance the logistics of the Panama Canal's operations. We announced that through a $50 million grant from our foreign assistance funding. That ultimately has the potential to be replicable. We also announced a partnership with Stanford University to establish another initiative called Foundry School that aims at developing an advanced manufacturing curriculum to train a new generation of American builders that are going to make products again right here in America. And we're also partnering with the Philippines to build a first-of-its-kind economic security zone that's really designed to help us secure key inputs to manufacturing. The last point that I would add is, and this is, you know, especially meaningful, as you know, right now there's a really big and important debate going on internationally on the right policy approach to AI. And a lot of governments are talking about sovereign AI, digital sovereignty, you know, using a lot of these terms. And, you know, Pax Silica is our platform to help win the war of ideas. It is incredibly important. And to that end, 35 countries have signed a joint statement on AI opportunity that affirms a commitment to pursue AI opportunity through a pro-innovation, pro-growth regulatory approach. And that is so important for the future of our economic growth.
1: So, Undersecretary Hilbert, every day I get up and I begin my day with something called News Items. It's edited by John Ellis. And usually if there are any, he's up at 3 in the morning with his staff and they collect stuff from around the world. Half the stories are about AI. And recently, a lot of them have been about, for example, Mythos can penetrate the NSA in like a nanosecond and steal everything. What is this Pax Silica going to do about the safety side of AI?
21: Well, the first, every big international, every big technological revolution has often been brought about in conjunction with an often untold story around international collaboration. There have been the devisement of the metric system in a previous era. And when you have different systems that have to be replicated dozens of times across countries, that actually increases the cost of doing business for everyone. And so fundamentally, because we are a platform for action, we actually are able to have frank discussions that touch upon security. And in fact, today, one of the sessions that drew the most interest was specifically focused on AI infrastructure security, because you're completely right. There is a new emerging issue that a lot of companies and governments are talking about, which is data centers are now considered critical infrastructure. We saw during the war in the Persian Gulf, AWS got bombed. And so a lot of companies are starting to think through, you know, how do you protect data centers? The Israelis and a number of others are talking about, you know, different using advanced technology systems to protect data center infrastructure. In the U.S., a lot of American companies are asking themselves, does this mean we need to think about protecting our data centers from asymmetric threats like cheap drone attacks? And so ultimately, we're able to have all of these discussions in a safe space. And use, you know, the space of trust in order to exchange ideas, but most importantly, engage the private sector. So today we heard from companies, including Alphabet, including Meta, including OpenAI and so many others. And it's incredibly valuable to have that cross-pollination of insights.
1: All right, last question, Undersecretary Hilbert. You've got Israel, Qatar, and UAE in this group. Are they actually working together? I mean, UAE and Israel get along under the Abraham Accords, but Qatar is outside of that.
21: So not only that, but we actually had our first trilateral between the United States, Israel, and the UAE today. And so it is incredible to see how the work that started under the first Trump administration under the Abraham Accords has now blossomed under the second Trump administration in what has become a very, very deep security partnership and a very deep strategic economic relationship trilaterally. And that part is incredibly fascinating and inspiring. You're right. Qatar has co-signed the Pax Silica Declaration alongside Israel. And I think it's really worth noting that, because that is really historic in and of itself. And we think that opens the door for future collaboration, and it shows that shared supply chains are sometimes much more powerful than shared values.
1: Come back and keep us posted on that. Secretary Hilbert, good to talk to you this afternoon and make your acquaintance. I appreciate the time. Thank you very much. Go nowhere, America. Admiral McRaven is next on the Hugh Hewitt Show.
20: Our nation fought and won America's religious freedom. Today, that constitutional right is being assaulted once more from within.
0: Religious liberty and rights in general were under attack. We all of a sudden became the enemy.
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20: Follow the sweeping investigation of President Trump's task force to eradicate anti-Christian bias. The governmental hostility and prejudice is uncovered, and Trump's fight to restore our constitutional liberties and religious freedom.
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14: In Fort Worth, westbound 30 at Ridgemar, an accident blocks two left lanes. There's a 20-minute delay from Montgomery. And then in Argyle, there's a wreck on the northbound side of 35W near FM 407. Left lane's blocked, and there's a 25-minute delay from 114. I'm Junior Caruso with your DFW traffic.
10: Cloudy skies tonight. A low of 77, going to be breezy. It's got some strong winds ranging from 30 to 35 miles an hour all the way through Monday. Tomorrow, sunny, a hot, a high of 97, going to feel more like 103. On Saturday, sunny, hot, a high near 98. We'll hit 100 on Sunday, Monday 102, Tuesday 103, and Wednesday 102. 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
25: This is Albert Moeller for townhall.com. Just recently, Ken Paxton secured the nomination for the GOP, looking to represent Texas in the U.S. Senate. Paxton will be facing a state senator and Presbyterian seminarian, James Tallarico. The question is, as the New York Times put it, are Texans ready for Tallarico's kind of Christianity? Ruth Graham and David Goodman begin by talking about Tallarico's pastor, Jim Rigby, at St. Andrew's Presbyterian Church in Austin. The article begins, quote, Jim Rigby, a pastor who rarely uses the word God, is a key to understanding the Senate candidate trying to pull off something unusual in Texas, end quote. Later, the reporters refer to a sermon where Pastor Rigby refers to, quote, the creative impulse of the universe, which, quote, can be called God, but doesn't have to be called God, end quote. I do not think that the majority of people in Texas understand the Bible in those terms. What we're talking about here is light years outside of biblical orthodoxy. So let's ask the question, is Texas ready for that?
20: This November, set sail on the Gulf of America cruise. 7 days through the Caribbean with Mike Gallagher, Scott Jennings, Larry O'Connor, and Jennifer Horn. Celebrate America's 250th with like-minded patriots. 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The Answer.

0: Welcome back, America. As promised, Admiral William McRaven is back. That, of course, is Lee Greenwood singing, Admiral. He did that last night on the Mall. He's been doing that, believe it or not, for 42 years, since 1984. He started doing that at public events. And I wanted to start there because the last essay in your brand new book, and welcome back, Duty, Honor, Country, and Life, is about pride in saying I'm an American. And I never knew about Ike's first inaugural address until I read through Duty, Honor, Country, and Life. How did you come upon Eisenhower's inaugural address?
1: Well, first, Hugh, it's always great to be with you. Thanks for having me back on the show. You know, when you're researching these things, when you're writing a book, as you well know, you know, I spent a lot of time and effort taking a look at MacArthur. And, of course, Eisenhower, one of the great heroes in American history, both as a general and as a president. I've always been a fan of Eisenhower's. And so as I began to, you know, wonder, okay, where are the words I'm looking for to kind of wrap up this idea of duty, honor, country without having to repeat MacArthur a number of times? I mean, Eisenhower's first inaugural address really just, you know, resonated with me.
0: His the quote you pull on that I leaned on is he proclaimed America's, quote, faith in the desolate dignity of man and the values that form this great republic, freedom, equality, the rule of law, and the power of the people. And you ended the book by saying we need to be able to proudly say I'm an American. You know, the polling's not so good on that right now, Admiral. Does that alarm you?
1: Yeah, of course it does. But the whole reason I wrote the book, Hugh, was to, you know, to let other Americans know that, look, we are really good people. And the problem is, if all you do is listen to the news coming out of Washington, D.C., and all you do is, you know, listen to, you know, the left or the right, you're going to get a different opinion. I am on the road 4 or 5 days a week. I travel all around the country. I teach a class at the University of Texas in Austin. I have an opportunity to meet with people from every, you know, corner of the country and every corner of life. And I will tell you, almost everybody I meet with has kind of the same sense of values that we would want. The sense that, look, we need to be honest. We need to be people of character and integrity. We want our children to grow up and have the value system that we believe is important. And unfortunately, when all you do is hear, again, the rhetoric coming out of D.C., you can lose a little hope. But I will tell you, I remain optimistic. I remain hopeful. And, yes, I'm worried about the divisiveness. But I think more of that divisiveness

0: this book in the last week. When did you start doing that?
1: Well, as I mentioned in the book, my mother was an English teacher, and she loved poetry. And she had this book, 101 Famous Poems, and they were kind of the classics. They were, Kipling and Wordsworth and Ella Wheeler Wilcox and the kind of the great classic poets. And I have probably read every poem in that book, 10 times. And so she always kind of encouraged me, because my dad was the football player, the fighter pilot, the hunter. But, you're always a little bit of your mother and your father. And I think she wanted me to be a little bit more inclined towards, reading and writing and the essence of poetry. So I started writing poetry at a young age. It's not good for my tough guy seal image, but I do like to write poetry.
0: I think it's very good poetry. I'm going to use two verses from Sitting on the Porch as a nudge to everyone out there sitting, listening, or watching on the Salem News Channel. The longer I rock, the more it seems that sitting on the porch is only for dreams. For sitting on the porch, I can still hear the sound of the sirens, both distant and near. That's my view as well. We're both in our 70s. There's no time to sit on the porch. I do want to talk a little bit now about Secretary Gates and Secretary Panetta. I was honored to be with Secretary Panetta a couple of weeks ago. Getting between Rahm Emanuel and Karl Rove and Tim Ryan is not a good place to be. I was in a kind of a crouch. But Secretary Panetta kept it all even keel. But Secretary Gates, I said the same thing about Secretary Panetta, I could say about Gates, truly American public servants at the highest level. They served both parties. They did their jobs. But tell the Bob Gates Boy Scout, it comes from your essay on Boy Scouts. I don't think I'd read it before. Maybe it's in one of your earlier books. But I thought that was really my understanding of Secretary Gates.
1: Well, thanks for bringing up both of them. They are two of my personal heroes. The Bin Laden raid would never have happened without Leon Panetta and Bob Gates. But more than that, I served for both of them when they were Secretary of Defense, and both were, to your point, tremendous public servants. But I tell the story in the book about the Bin Laden raid, and as we are periodically meeting with the President and his National Security Team, Secretary Gates is not in favor of the SEAL raid, and every time we'd meet, the President would kind of go around the room and say, "Okay, where are we?" And every single time, Gates would say, "Nope, I don't support the raid." So finally, after one of the meetings in the Situation Room, we go outside the Situation Room, and I pulled the Secretary aside, and I said, "Mr. Secretary, I work for you. If you don't want me to advocate for the raid, please let me know, and I won't do that." And again, in what I think was one of the probably the kind of personally courageous and professionally courageous thing, he said to me, "No, Bill, you have an obligation to provide your best military advice to the commander-in-chief, and that's what I expect you to do. Whether I agree with that advice or not, your job is to provide the best military advice." And as a result of that, of course, the mission went forward. But in spite of the fact that he didn't believe in it, in spite of the fact that he had real concerns, he knew I had an obligation to, to tell the President exactly what I was thinking. And I always appreciated that.
0: Well, we have a considerable readership inside the current White House. I hope they read Duty, Honor, Country, and Life, if only to see the President of the United States deserve to hear what you're thinking, or you shouldn't be in the room if you're not going to tell it to him. So that's a great bit of advice. Now I want to go to another thing. There's lots I learned from your book, and so thank you for that. I did not know about the 509th celebration. Would you tell people about that, and I'll circle back to what matters in your speech.
1: Yeah, so the 500th night celebration is held at West Point, U.S. Military Academy at West Point, and it is for the junior class. So these are the cadets, men and women, who have 500 days left before they get commissioned. So I was very honored to have the opportunity to speak to the 500th night. And, of course, as a Navy guy, you don't often get a chance to speak to young Army cadets. And, oh, by the way, I'm not a Naval Academy guy. I was an ROTC guy. So it was kind of a double honor, I felt, on my part to be able to talk to these young cadets.
0: Well, when we come back from break, we're here to break. I'm going to talk to you about what you had to say to them. There's a lot in Duty, Honor, Country, and Life. It's a collection of Admiral McRaven's speeches, his essays, his reviews, his poems, and a few reflections drawn hither and not. It's a perfect book for July 4th. So I put it in the bag of the books we're doing as we walk up to our semi-sesquicentennial.

0: So don't go anywhere. Admiral McRaven will be right back after this. Stay tuned to the Hugh Hewitt Show.
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1: Good afternoon, sunny skies, 90 degrees. I'm Nikki Whaley. Department of Homeland Security Secretary Mark Wayne Mullen is wrapping up his testimony before a House committee. There were plenty of fireworks today between Mullen and Democrats.
2: You didn't say a word about it. For four years, you never said a word.
3: Mr. Secretary.
4: Could you put him in his place for...
5: Don't yell at me.
2: You should be put in your place.
4: Do not interrupt.
2: Don't you point your finger at me.
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2: You should be as upset about the 450,000 kids that were lost.
1: That exchange was between Mullen and Congresswoman Rosa DeLauro of Connecticut. DeLauro accused the Trump administration of separating immigrant kids from their families, while Mullen accused the Democrats of ignoring 450,000 kids lost at the border during the Biden administration. Mullen was appearing before the committee that oversees how money's being spent on his agency. New polling from Gallup shows economic confidence remains weak but has improved modestly in June. According to the findings, the surge in gasoline prices accompanied by the Iran conflict is felt by Americans as two-thirds report gas prices are causing hardships for their household. According to Gallup, trended data findings, Americans are especially sensitive to average pump prices reaching new levels. Now you know what's going on. I'm Nikki Whaley on 660 AM, The Answer.
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6: In Fort Worth, westbound 30 at Ridgemar, an accident blocks two left lanes. There's a 20-minute delay from Montgomery. And then in Argyle, there's a wreck on the northbound side of 35W near FM 407. Left lane's blocked, and there's a 25-minute delay from 114. I'm Junior Caruso with your DFW traffic.
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11: Welcome back, America. Hugh Hewitt with Admiral William McRaven, retired United States Navy, author most recently of Duty, Honor, Country, and Life, A Tribute to the American Spirit. Magnificent book, a reader. So you can pick it up and put it down all throughout our semi-sesquicentennial year and get something out of every chapter. Admiral, from your speech at West Point, you told the cadets, I guarantee you in the course of your career you will work for leaders whom you don't like and don't respect. It will be easy to make fun of their idiosyncrasies, their receding hairline, their soft chin, or their spouse. Be very careful about being too smug, opinionated, too righteous. Avoid the rolling eyes, the whisper campaigns, and the junior officer dissension. I learned that great Army officers know how to follow, and you also said this sailor has learned there's no more noble calling in the world than to be a soldier in the United States Army. Well, you were a junior officer once, so I guess you probably had those same temptations. It applies to every workforce everywhere in America. There's no upside and downside. None. I've said that forever. Is there a unique problem in the military with that because everyone's trained to go out and lead?
3: No, I don't think so. What I saw, and you're right, Hugh, part of this stems from my experience as a young junior officer. And, by the time I came into the SEAL teams, the Vietnam War was over, and a lot of our commanding officers at the time, they were old guys. They must have been maybe 40 years old, you know. So those of us that were in our 20s and who could still run 10 miles pretty fast, sometimes there was the belief that our commanding officers maybe not be as, they weren't as smart or as sharp. And in fact, of course, as you get more and more senior, what you find out is the men that were in these positions were, wickedly smart, really knew their trade. But sometimes as a young officer or, frankly, a young person even in the corporate world, like I said, you get this little sense of righteousness that is probably misplaced. And you got to be a little bit careful about thinking that you're smarter than the man or woman that's leading you, because when you get to that position, you're going to find that the challenges they had and the decisions they made were incredibly difficult, and you'll be thankful that you learned a lot as a young officer in my case.
11: Okay, another favorite part of this. I did not know your dad was a fighter pilot in World War II and in Korea, but I didn't know that he played for the Cleveland Rams. As a Cleveland Browns fan, that hit home with me for a couple of years before the war. But you watch football with your dad a lot, and you talk about that it's a team sport, it's a tough sport, it's a meritocracy. Your dad taught you in life the 120 yards of turf on a football field is worth doing. But you were watching the Notre Dame victory over Navy, 46-44. The Navy victory over Notre Dame. I remember that because that never happened in Afghanistan. That must have been a wild experience.
3: Well, it was, and I happened to be visiting Afghanistan at the time as opposed to being deployed there. And this is, as I say in the book, I mean, I think it had been 40-some-odd years since Navy had beaten Notre Dame. And, of course, the predictions ahead of time, because Notre Dame had all these five-star recruits and Navy had none, that this was going to be, just a stomping on the part of Notre Dame. And, of course, after the first regular time, I mean, it's tie. After the first overtime, it's tie. And after the second overtime, and then finally, I think it goes into a third overtime and Navy wins. And the point I raised about that, and I've had an opportunity to talk to a number of teams about this, is, look, you got to fight every second of every play. Every second of every play, you've got to give it your best. And it's not just on the football field, it's in life. And so the point of that story is that, my dad used to tell me this all the time. He said, look, you're only as good as your last game. You've got to win and you got to fight for your position every single time. And you always have to give it your very best every second of every play.
11: It's a great speech. I recommend it to every football coach in America and every parent of every football player out there. It'll give you a love of the game that you didn't have before. A couple of poems I like. I very much like the voice about your belief in God and when it comes in. But I got to say, I was very touched by your poem about Afghanistan. The Hindu Kush are quiet now. There seemed to be embedded in that poem regret for the people of Afghanistan, not for our going, not for our fighting, not even for the casualties that we suffered for whom you mourn, but for the people of Afghanistan who may very well miss the Americans now.
3: Yeah, a lot of these poems, and my wife, Georgianne, who she says sometimes my poems are angry, and I think they are angry. The poem I wrote on I Remember is clearly an angry poem. But the departing Afghanistan, I wanted, because this was, I wrote this before the fall of Kabul, but there was still a lot of discussion at the time that, our fight in Afghanistan was a failure. And the point I make is, look, yes, you can, maybe the historians will make this decision, but for 20 years, we haven't been hit again. And the people of Afghanistan, the ones you meet that aren't trying to kill you, these are genuinely good and nice people. And I do think they will regret the fact that we're not there anymore.
11: Admiral McRaven will be right back. Don't go anywhere, America. The book, again, is Duty, Honor, Country, and Life, a tribute to the American spirit, and it is indeed that. We'll lift your spirit. Go out and get it at Amazon, Barnes & Noble bookstores, and come back one more segment.
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14: In Dallas on northbound 75, the off-ramp to Lovers is partially blocked. That is due to a stalled vehicle. Expect a delay if you're using that ramp. And then on the southbound side of 45 near Simpson Stewart, there's debris in the left lane. This is causing a slowdown from Loop 12 Ledbetter. There's a two-minute delay. I'm Junior Caruso with your DFW traffic.
1: Partly cloudy tonight, a low of 77, breezy. Tomorrow sunny, hot, humid, a high of 97, going to feel more like 103. On Saturday, sunny and hot, a high of 98. We'll hit 100 on Sunday, 102 on Monday, Tuesday 103, and Wednesday 102. 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
11: Welcome back, America. I'm Hugh Hewitt with Admiral William McRaven, retired United States Navy, author most recently of Duty, Honor, Country, and Life. First, just a note, Robert Barnett was my agent, too. I think Bob brought you together with me for the first time. I think your dedication to him and your remembrance of him at the end is fabulous. I want the people out there who know Bob Barnett to go and read that. I want to talk about two of your speeches. First of all, to the ancient order of Hibernians in Savannah, mostly because your aide gave you the notes on the society, and he said the Irish were indignant. Not indigenous. So, indigent. How did he react when you gave him the right word, Admiral? Do you remember?
3: Yeah, it was pretty funny. So as you can imagine, this is a room filled with all men. I think there was one woman in the room who was kind of helping out, but it's all male. A whole bunch of Catholic priests and bishops, a lot of Irish that are there. And so the little story I tell them to begin with was, as I'm beginning to write my speech, I wondered if I didn't know much about the Hibernian Society. And my aide came up and he said, well, sir, you know, I read up on the Hibernian Society, and there are a bunch of Irishmen, indignant Irishmen. I said, indignant, meaning they were mad and they were upset. And I thought, well, I guess, you know, you leave Ireland, the potato famine, the religious persecution. Yeah, you can be indignant. Well, it wasn't indignant. It was indigent, meaning that they were kind of poor and nobody was helping them. And that's why they started the society. So needless to say, that got a little bit of a chuckle out of the crowd. But the point I make in the speech, of course, is that there's a little bit of Irish in all of us. And it is this kind of fighting spirit, this belief in justice and equality and religious freedom, and the things that the Irish writ large have done. And I talk about all the Irishmen I knew during the war, guys like, you know, Dave Petraeus and Ray Odierno and Rich Sanchez. Not really Irishmen, but they had, you know, the fervor of the Irish.
11: Well, it's a great essay. It's a great speech. I want to finish by talking about, we could do Ada Coyne McRaven's The Flag, because I think that's a fabulous little poem from your family, or Intrepidity. I can't say it still. I tried four or five times about not being fearless. But I want to go to your New York Historical Society speech, because in that you write, to survive, the country must be welcoming. We must be smart. We must abide by the rule of law. We must be strong. And I think that means militarily strong. And then you write, we must ensure that we are good and honorable and noble. How do we do that, Admiral McRaven?
3: I think we have to expect more from our leaders, Hugh. I mean, this is one of the things, again, as I travel around the country, you point about the fact that, you know, there's a divisiveness. I'm not sure when I talk to people that divisiveness exists day to day. I mean, I saw what happened during Hurricane Harvey. I saw what happened when the kids in Camp Mystic were washed away. People come together and they don't ask you, did you vote for Biden? Did you vote for Trump? They're just there to help. People want leaders that are good and honorable and noble. They want leaders to reflect what they think the values that are baked into our American DNA. And so I think we have an obligation as Americans to expect more from our leaders across the board, both sides. We should expect our leaders to tell the truth. We should expect our leaders to be dignified. We should expect our leaders to be decisive when they need to be, to be compassionate, to take care of our allies. We should expect that from our leaders. And I think that's the only way we get back to being kind of the good guys and getting back to being respected kind of globally and domestically.
11: Now, you have no social media presence, of which I'm aware, Admiral. I think you started an account in 2019 for like a day for a book, and you just told Bob, no, I'm not going to do this part. Do you think social media is making it difficult for people to be good and honorable and noble?
3: I think social media serves a couple purposes. One, I do think social media for the Gen Z and for the millennials, I think it keeps them connected in a way that as a baby boomer, you know, we didn't have. And so the connection piece, I think, is important. Unfortunately, I think what happens on social media is that those that scream and yell the loudest get the most number of clicks, and that seems to be what gets downloaded into people's brains. And so there's a good side to everything. There's a good side to social media. It keeps us connected. It keeps us informed. There's a bad side to social media in that, again, the people screaming the loudest that are the most virulent seem to get the most clicks, and that seems to be what comes into our living rooms.
11: Now, I'd be remiss if I didn't conclude in the interview, let everyone know. Of course, there's a lot about the military in duty, honor, country, and life, including a wonderful poem called The Crosses and an Army infantry officer who writes you a note, I will be infantry again, including the Ranger who is double amputated between his knees, who you saw at a Ranger workout and a year and a half later leading a command. So there's a lot in here for soldiers. But what will surprise, doctors and nurses get a lot of shout-out from Bill McRaven. I gather you've spent enough time prone in a hospital to appreciate it.
3: Yeah, I have. Probably way too much time. And then, of course, I spent a lot of time in Iraq and Afghanistan watching the great doctors and nurses take care of our wounded. And that is incredibly inspiring.
11: To the Army Navy doctors and nurses that you have met, are they 4 and 8 year people and then out, or are they careerists?
3: Yeah, you got both of them. So in Afghanistan and Iraq, you know, we just didn't have enough, you know, career military medical personnel to be able to handle all the combat hospitals. So you had a lot of reservists that were called up, and the funny thing was there was a little bit of kind of mashness to them. You know, sometimes they didn't wear their uniform right. They didn't know how to salute. But I will tell you, they were God's gift to the soldiers, sailors, airmen, and Marines, because they came prepared to work. They saved countless thousands of lives, and they did so with, again, the kind of talent that we would hope from our doctors and the kind of compassion we would hope from them as well.
11: And a last comment is a salute to Uncle Sam Lon, your great uncle. He wrote about friendship on page 136. The practice of friendship is the most remarkable relation of man. Aristotle agrees with that, by the way. I'm curious. We got 1 minute. Over the years, over your 37 years in the Navy and beyond, is there a hardcore of McRaven friends, or are you part of a hardcore of a few group of friends with whom you entered the military?
3: Yeah, I mean, I still have contact with a lot of the guys that I entered the military with. I was just texting with one of them today. But I think the great thing about the military, at least for me, has been that, you know, you move, for an officer, you move every 2 years. And so every time we'd move, we'd make new friends. And so that circle of friends gets larger and larger and larger. And I'm blessed today to have, you know, yes, I have a group of very close friends, but I also value the friends that are, you know, on the outer circle that I've just met briefly in my time in the military or after the military.
11: Well, congratulations on another great bestseller, Duty, Honor, Country, and Life, A Tribute to the American Spirit, the perfect book for our semi-sesquicentennial. Go out and get it. Admiral McRaven, always good to see you. Thank you, sir. Don't go anywhere, America. I'll be right back to wrap up today's Hugh Hewitt Show.
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11: Welcome back, America. I hope you enjoyed that interview with Admiral McRaven. 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Don't forget, I'm in the Relief Factor studio. I was not running today. Did not trundle a bit. Went to PT at 8 o'clock to get dry needled. And here's the difference between a minor ache and pain. Appears I have a tear in my rotator cuff. Now, I did that 15 years ago, and I will do anything not to have to go back and do rotator cuff surgery again because it was not pleasant or fun. So I'm doubling down on Relief Factor, and I'm going PT once a week, and we're trying dry needling and everything else and all the exercises because not all rotator tears are surgery necessary, and I don't want to do it again. But that's not a minor ache and pain. I want to assure you, I don't oversell this. That's a tear, and that's going to take PT. But minor aches and pains, at least, I don't have to worry about those from exercise and aging unless you do something stupid like, I don't even remember what I did. Normally it doesn't happen to you unless you do something stupid like an overhead lift, which you should stop doing at the age of 50. 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Thank you, Harley. Thank you, Adam. Thank you, Generalissimo. 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
21: With SRN News, I'm John Scott. We're just 9 days out from America 250 celebrations on the 4th of July, and gas prices are coming down a bit ahead of this massive holiday travel getaway time.
22: AAA estimates more than 72 million Americans will be on the move ahead of America 250 4th of July celebrations taking place in every state. As for getting there, 4.9 million will take a train or bus, 5.9 million are scheduled to fly, and more than 61 million expected to drive. Which leads us to the price of gas. Regular unleaded on average down to $3.92 a gallon. That's down from an average of $4.51 a gallon a month ago. Laura Winters reporting.
21: And the evacuation of ships through the Strait of Hormuz has been paused. That's after a vessel was hit by a projectile off the coast of Oman. This is SRN News.
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23: Welcome to Seculo. Will Haynes here, joined in studio by Jordan Seculo. And this one is kind of a head-scratcher, folks, because I remember not too long ago, if you were a conservative and you warned of socialists or socialist policies that were creeping in from the far left into kind of the mainstream Democrat platform, you were called a conspiracy theorist. You were mocked, saying, oh, that's so funny. They're afraid of socialists, yada, yada. But what we have now is a real engagement from the DSA, Democrat Socialist of America, using the Democrat Party to get their candidates elected and nominated to these party leaders as they move forward to a general election. It started with Mamdani winning the mayor race. You also had many of them in the squad who were DSA affiliated, AOC, Cori Bush, those types of members of Congress. But now we're seeing it grow. We're seeing that three in New York were able to unseat establishment, long-term congressmen in some cases. And in the primary, this isn't all of a sudden they flipped the seat. They were able to take the power away from their mainstream candidate or the incumbent in many places to win a nomination in a seat where they will pretty easily win in November. So you'd think that the leadership at least would be cautioning people, like, okay, let's not blow this out of proportion, you know, try to settle people down as they see what's happening within their own party. But that's not what you hear from Senator Chuck Schumer, the minority leader in the Senate. As he was asked by reporters on Capitol Hill last night about what happened the night before, let's go ahead and play bite one, how Chuck Schumer sees this.
25: About the candidates who lost the race, it feels like he's going after establishment folks here. I mean, are you concerned about your own race coming up?
26: Do you still feel like this is the same party that you once elected you 50 years ago?
27: We have a great unified party, and we're going to stop Trump.
28: Are you worried about your political future now?
23: There we go, Jordan. We have a great unified party, and we're going to stop Trump. This is Coming from the minority leader in the Senate, obviously he hopes to take back majority leader. I don't think that's going to happen. But you hear that at the same time, his counterpart on the House side, they were chanting at some of these rallies, "You're next," to Hakeem Jeffries.
0: Yes. I mean, this is, again, I don't know what party he's talking about that's united, because we've seen this Democrat socialist movement come in into New York, and with the mayor backing these very radical candidates to take on incumbent Democrats who themselves are pretty liberal. I mean, these are not like moderate Democrats. They represent progressive areas of New York City, and yet they were not liberal enough because they don't want all prisons to be closed. They don't think that, you know, everybody should be able to immigrate here. No immigration laws in the country, and defunding the police, and of course, anti-Israel. What we saw with the unifier among a lot of these races was an anti-Israel, anti-Jewish bias. So even when a Democrat, Dan Goldman, who was on the, he was the lead counsel for the first impeachment committee. So when we were down there on the floor of the Senate, he, again, was the House's lead counsel to impeach President Trump in that first impeachment. So he gets all that attention. You would say, okay, that's a good way to move into a very left, district in New York City, a well-known family. But because he happens to be Jewish and a supporter of Israel, though he's not certainly not the number one supporter, I don't see him like on the front line necessarily, because of his progressive areas that he represents, he was too moderate, too Jewish, I would say,
23: right,
0: to represent the district anymore.
23: That's right. And we're going to talk about this as we come back from the break. And I've got a kind of a breakdown. It shows, obviously, the minority leader in the Senate, Chuck Schumer, trying to save some face here, as they are probably really freaking out, trying to figure out how to fix this. But I'll read some headlines when I get back to you. You're not going to want to miss it. And if you are watching this and this is your first time seeing us, go ahead and subscribe to the channel. Give us a thumbs up and tell us where you're watching from in the chat, because it really helps us get the word out to more people. But we'll be right back with more about how the Democrats are handling these losses, as you call it, on Tuesday.
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23: Welcome back to Seculo. Will Haynes here, joined by Jordan Seculo in studio, as we go through the spin that we're seeing out of the leadership of the Democrat Party as they try to make sense of their new world, their new reality, that after these three socialists win in New York City. And this isn't just for the mayor of New York City, even though that's a big position. These are three members of Congress that will be effectively elected now. There's not going to be much of an opposition in these districts. Once you win the primary, you've pretty much got your seat. So we're having three new members of the House that are openly socialists. As I say, I remember just a few years back, if you were concerned about creeping socialism in this country, you were mocked by the media, mocked by the left. That, that's so funny. You think that socialism, you know, I mean, there was even that famous line of when Mitt Romney was debating Barack Obama, and he said something in effect he thought that Russia was a geopolitical foe. Barack Obama said the 1980s called, they want their foreign policy back. So just the concern about these types of things made you something to be laughed at not too long ago. But I want to play again to reset. This is what Leader Schumer said just yesterday about these wins for the socialist in New York when asked about it on Capitol Hill. Bite one.
25: About the candidates who lost their race, it feels like he's going after establishment folks here. I mean, are you concerned about your own race coming up?
26: Do you still feel like this is the same party that you once elected you 50 years ago?
27: We have a great unified party, and we're going to stop Trump.
28: Are you worried about your political future now?
23: So right there, you have the minority leader of the Senate saying, we are a unified party. Well, really? Because here's what some headlines read. This is what his friendly media, the press that normally is propping up everything that people like Chuck Schumer or Hakeem Jeffries say. Here's what they had to say. This is NBC News. A tale of two Democrat parties. And that's from the political desk, the analysis there in their political desk. Politico, an emboldened hard left eyes Schumer challenge. Wall Street Journal, Mondami deepens his influence and the divide in the Democrat Party. Then we've got The Atlantic saying New York's warning for Hakeem Jeffries and Chuck Schumer. This doesn't sound, Jordan, that the friendly media sees this as rosy as the minority leader Chuck Schumer does.
0: No. And in fact, I mean, the truth is there's no way you can see this as rosy if you're Chuck Schumer, because the kind of candidates that were primary were candidates like him. And so they had similar backings. Yes, they had. These were liberals representing progressive areas who went down because of specific things about them that weren't progressive enough. They weren't liberal enough. They weren't anti-Israel enough. They weren't at pro-Hamas rallies the day after October 7th as one of these candidates from the Democrat Socialist Party in New York who took out one of the incumbents was. I mean, they were there the next day on October 8th in rallies. Again, supporting what happened October 7th and denouncing Israel. So if you're not that radical, then they're coming for you. And so it's not like they're coming for Republicans or moderate Democrats. They're coming for what we consider progressive liberal Democrats who they believe are now outside the mainstream of their own constituents. They're too moderate for the progressive areas, whether it's a district or state that they represent. The only thing that Chuck Schumer and some of these Senate candidates have going for them is that you have a much larger swath of voters than you do in just a congressional district that happens to be in New York City. And these three districts all, you know, falling very far left. Chuck Schumer's got the benefit of the whole state, and that may save some senators who, again, but we're talking about very liberal leadership of the Democrat Party. We're not talking about the one moderate Democrat left here or there. They're not moderates at all, but they are becoming moderates in their own party, and they're becoming ineffective leaders in their own party very quickly. And they're losing to this new younger group, which might appeal to these really progressive districts, Will, but to everyone else seem just extremist and dangerous, actually.
23: Well, and
0: really anti-American.
23: Here's what I want to hear from you watching. Yeah, call me 1-800-684-3110. As Jordan was even saying, these seem like extremist positions, but we also know how well-oiled of a machine the DNC is. In that if more of these candidates, one, they've lost their grip on some of these primaries, the DNC, if they then are running as their nominees for office, do you think that this is something that the organization as a whole, the DNC, caves to? And we start to see more of this around the country. I want to hear from you. Do you think that there is a rise of socialism that is already being able to topple the leadership and the stronghold that the DNC has over their nomination process? Because that's one of their prizes at the DNC, is the ability to control which candidates are eventually nominated. But I want to hear from you about that, 1-800-684-3110. But listen to this bite. This is bite four. This is a super cut of just some of the statements. It's four statements. It's from the three that won and then the mayor of New York about basically what their marching orders are, what they are running on and what they won on. This is after the victory. Take a listen to what they believe in their own words.
3: abolish ICE, free Palestine, organize your union.
8: Solidarity is the force that we need to vanquish Trump's fascism, to abolish ICE, and to stand up to the billionaire.
9: We have to use every tool in the toolbox to make sure that we abolish ICE.
10: It was not the end of a political movement. It was the beginning.
23: Here's what's so interesting to me as well, Jordan, because you have the mayor of New York, who actually is a very charismatic leader. You may not agree with a single thing he does, but he's smooth. He is very good, quick on his feet in interviews. He's also very disarming with the opposition. Even the way that he and President Trump got along, you could see he is a very savvy individual. Yeah. And that's obviously why he was able to win elected office, of being a nobody in the political world prior to this. Those other three are not. That's the caution to me.
0: Yeah.
23: You get a charismatic person that can get out there and really wow people on stage, and maybe they're not listening to what they're hearing, but they vote for them. Those other three are the opposite of Mondami in a way, but even more like dyed in the wool when it comes to the socialist policies. I mean,
0: they're running on
23: abolish ICE and free Palestine. Yeah. Those are two issues.
0: And the fact that they are running inside the Democrat Party. So if you're outside of New York City, and you're, you know, let's say central, somewhere in the Midwest or the Southeast or even on the West Coast in many districts, all you'd have to do is take what they said at that rally after their victories, play those sound bites and say, this is what's coming to Washington, D.C. from the Democrat Party. So how on earth could you trust voting for anybody who is willing to put the same party label next to their name as these individuals? And you just run that, because this is not what they're saying behind closed doors. This is what they're campaigning on. And that message has to be made loud and clear to voters across the country, because it gets past the savviness. You hear what they say: abolish ICE, stop deportations, defund the police. The list goes on and on. Take down billionaires, whatever that means, which really means middle class Americans, because there's so many people who work for those billionaires and have created a nice upper and middle class lives for people, because usually billionaires employ thousands of people. And so they, of course, skip past that big asterisk there and act like they're the evildoers. So what you'd go to, and you say, all you have to do in a lot of places is play that, because you're not having to say, hey, this is what they're really like behind closed doors. They're saying this publicly because it's popular. So for me, I mean, the message is to mainstream Democrats is, can you save your own party, or is it a sinking ship that is, again, may have some successes in very progressive parts of the country, but you get outside of those progressive areas, and this is scary. This is scary sounding to even a lot of people who would consider themselves a liberal for political purposes.
23: Well, and I think we should play now. This is a friend of the broadcast, friend of yours, Congressman Moskowitz, Jared Moskowitz from Florida. He is kind of in the Moskowitz-Fetterman kind of group of the party. Yeah. I think is not many left. But let's play Bite 14. This is what the congressman had to say.
12: The DSA has been increasing their power in New York.
14: The
12: Democratic Socialists of America. You know, they have a mayor, and he's obviously flexing his power. Thankfully, we live in Florida, and we don't have Democratic Socialists like they have in New York. And that's something that people in New York are going to have to decide whether, you know, they want to stay there and deal with those policies or leave.
23: Well, and to his point, I think South Florida. Yeah, I think you have a little bit more cushion because of how large the Cuban population is.
0: Yes.
23: That is against a lot of what these people in New York are saying.
0: The socialist name alone,
23: right?
0: You'd lose a lot of elections in South Florida just because you putting that term is so it's enraging to so many people still there who left, had to flee their homes because of socialism, and so you see that embrace of it, and it really does turn them off and turns generations off, because they've heard the stories from their parents, from their grandparents, from their great-grandparents. But what Jared was saying there is key, too. This is a Democrat congressman saying, you Democrats may want to decide not to live in New York anymore, because it's not a safe place for mainstream liberal Democrats. We're not talking about outside the norm. We're talking about mainstream liberal Democrats aren't liberal enough for New York anymore.
23: And he actually has a challenger in Florida, Larkin, that is related DSA.
15: After nearly 50 years, Roe versus Wade, the tragic ruling that manufactured a so-called right to abortion, has been overturned by the United States Supreme Court. This is the moment the ACLJ has been fighting for. It's the biggest victory we've achieved in our three-decade-long fight against the soulless abortion industry. And believe me, abortionists like Planned Parenthood are devastated. This victory would not have been possible without the steadfast prayer and support of ACLJ members like you. On behalf of the entire ACLJ, I thank you for standing with us against the abortion industry and helping us save defenseless babies. I thank you for making this victory possible, and I ask you for your continued prayer and support as we continue to battle against barbaric new abortion laws across our nation.
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23: Welcome back to Seculo. We're going to take a little bit of a detour here to talk about some of the work of the ACLJ. But don't worry, if you're on hold right now and you're calling about the situation of the victories in New York for the socialists, the way that that the leadership is trying to spin it out of New York, here's what we've got. We've got a new brief that we have filed at the Supreme Court as this case has made its way up. We also filed at the appeal stage of this as well. Yeah. But this has to do with parental rights. It has to do with protecting children. And it is really a unique angle that the ACLJ, as well as ACLJ Action in some of these cases as well, are starting to wade into because of all the questions that are coming up in courts now about parental rights and protecting children in the tech world. We talked a few weeks ago about the way we're trying to work with Roblox to try and get to the bottom of how a game within the game was able to get platformed on there that reenacted Sandy Hook. And that was where people could participate in that. So that's just one angle because we're trying to say, hey, look, work with us. We're conservatives. We can work and make things safer for children without having to get to legislation. But sometimes there is legislation that's needed. And that's what's happening here. In Texas, they had a Senate bill, 2420, that was called the Texas App Store Accountability Act. And Jordan, this was really a parental rights type of bill right. that helped parents know that they could safely let their children participate in the online economy, right. but in a way that made sure that they still retain control as well as oversight into what their kids are involved right.
0: in. It requires, and again, this is all new. So even these requirements, we all acknowledge it's not going to be perfect, but we need to start working on it. So we've done that at the ACLJ. We've testified on it at the federal level, at state levels, and of course, we've been involved in the court cases like in Texas. This case at the U.S. Supreme Court is because the Fifth Circuit said we don't have to stay this law while we are looking at it, whether, you know, it's constitutional, whether it violates other federal laws or not, that this law can go into force. And then we've had this appeal from the groups that oppose our position. They've said, no, they want the Supreme Court to put an emergency stay in so that the law out of Texas cannot go into

0: obtain parental consent. You've seen that already with many apps do this already and applications. If you have a child that tries to purchase something through the app, is you will get a notice yourself and you can actually accept it or deny it. But you sign up for that. It's technology we know that already does work. And then of course, getting parental consent before there's any purchases. We were just talking about that. You can, many apps have already got this in place. But the industry itself, what they try to say, Will, is that there's no way to do this without violating privacy rights. And then we've, how are we going to verify minors and all this and that? And I think this is where it goes to the parental. It really starts with parents taking control. And so while the apps have to have these actions available, the parents are going to have to turn them on.
1: Right.
0: The parents are going to have to be the monitors. Honestly, if you're going to give the kids these apps and you're not going to monitor it all, these laws aren't going to do much protection for you. Where they're going to work is for the parent who says, as I'm setting up this new technology for my kid, they're this age, I'm going to put this level of restriction on, and the apps are going to be, and these app stores are going to make it a lot easier and clearer for you to do that.
1: Well, and here's, I think.
0: So it's not app by app. Right now, that's the issue. You have to go app by app instead of the app store in general doing that for you.
1: And one of the reasons it's also important to get ahead of this on the front side of it is when you start to, one, this is right now kind of being fought on a First Amendment type,
0: yes,
1: free speech, freedom of commerce in some ways, kind of issue. They're trying to say, like, in privacy rights, like, so several different traditional constitutional issues that are being brought up here. And obviously you're having companies and even app makers that would be opposed to this. You wonder why places like Amazon have a one click to purchase. The less friction to revenue for a company they're going to want. So any sort of barrier to purchase, it may not be nefarious, their opposition to this. It's just that, hey, we want to run our business the easiest way, the most profitable way.
0: Right.
1: But I think even this, getting on the front end of it, taking it on as a parental rights issue, it's something that ACLJ historically has done across the board when it comes to situations like this where the state or outsiders are trying to exert more authority or control over your child than you, the parent. But I think the other thing here, that it would be smart for app makers, for big tech companies to get ahead of and maybe support common sense things like this instead of fighting it in court.
0: Right.
1: The more and more we see studies that come out of how technology and games and even algorithms affect the brain when it comes to even things like dopamine and the way that they can in and of themselves be addictive.
0: Right.
1: I think they're going to lose those battles more and more the longer we get down the road, because the government already regulates tobacco products,
0: right,
1: regulates alcohol, other addictive chemicals. If you were to start to look at it under that vein, which I know the tech companies don't want it to be looked at,
0: right,
1: it could be much worse for them. So it's important even at this level to start working through this. Common sense. Let parents have some authority in their family lives to be able to regulate internally these type things. It doesn't have to be the government regulating if you allow the parents to do it. And that's, in one sense, what we're asking for here.
0: Especially as we see our economies, I mean, you can't deny it. These apps and this technology is going to be used more and more in the classroom. It's going to be
1: right,
0: more and more part of young people's lives, whether you like that or not. That is kind of clear now. And so their ability to utilize this technology is going to be part of their ability to then prosper in this new economy that they're going to be entering, which is hard to even imagine what it could be like for some of the kids that we're talking about that this would apply to, because these are, we're talking about usually under 16 years old for this to apply to. And again, puts the onus on parents as well as these app stores. As you said, Will, it's unfortunately, it's about money.
1: Right.
0: This is about, like you said, getting the easy click to download. They don't really care about whether it's good content or content the kids shouldn't be getting. It's easy purchases versus one more step. And then they'll try to argue, then what are we going to do with privacy? Unfortunately, when we get to the courts on these, which is where they end up, but when
1: right,
0: we get to the courts on these, it's not where you necessarily always want to end up when it comes to technology. And so what I hope the courts just do here is just say, let the law do what Texas Fifth Circuit did with our brief, is let the law go into force. And you'll see that this can work, and it's not going to be a great,

0: a great this ominous hanging over the industry that runs the app stores, and that it's going to be one of the tools parents can use to keep their kids protected online.
1: That's right. And folks, when you support the ACLJ, you support things like this very brief that we just filed at the U.S. Supreme Court. 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So when you stand with the ACLJ, you're standing with families across the country. 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
3: With SRN News, I'm John Scott. We're just 9 days out from America 250 celebrations on the 4th of July, and gas prices are coming down a bit ahead of this massive holiday travel getaway time.
4: AAA estimates more than 72 million Americans will be on the move ahead of America 250 4th of July celebrations taking place in every state. As for getting there, 4.9 million will take a train or bus, 5.9 million are scheduled to fly, and more than 61 million expected to drive. Which leads us to the price of gas. Regular unleaded on average down to $3.92 a gallon. That's down from an average of $4.51 a gallon a month ago. Laura Winters reporting.
3: And the evacuation of ships through the Strait of Hormuz has been paused. That's after a vessel was hit by a projectile off the coast of Oman. This is SRN News.
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5: Keeping you informed and engaged, now more than ever. This is Seculo. And now your host, Logan Secular.
1: Logan's not here today, but Will is. Thanks. I'm going to blame that one on Tim. Appreciate you, buddy. But I'm here, and Jordan is joining me in studio as well. As we're talking about the socialist wave that happened in New York this week, as well as the way that their leadership are dealing with it, and we're going to take phone calls about that as well. We have Rick Rennell coming up in the next segment. But I did want to get to this one. This is a call from Lori in Maine on line one. She is an ACLJ champion, so by Logan's rules, you get to go first, Lori. But a little bit off topic, but I think it's an important thing to bring up. Lori, you're on Seculo.
6: Will, thank you so much, and I just want to thank you guys for all that you do for freedom, for life, and for truth. You got President Trump back on the ballot here in Maine, and really appreciate it. To kind of answer your question, and then I'll go into my call, the Democrats, I think, will get in line with anything to have power after what I saw with that banana republic of last term. So that's my opinion.
1: Right.
6: I'm sitting here in Maine looking at Susan Collins voting against the SAVE Act, voting for the Iranian War Power Act with the Democrats.
1: Yeah.
6: And these are major impactful issues. And I'm wondering if you guys can help me. What can I do?
1: Well, Lori, I mean, in November, you have a choice, right? You have Susan Collins or you have Graham Plattner. I don't want to speak for you. I don't know where you're going to land on that one, but I have a feeling I have an idea. It's not with the person trying to unseat Susan Collins, but that can be frustrating, Jordan, because we've seen,
0: especially when you're in states where you still have the remnants of these Republican holdouts who are, really, they're not the norm anymore. They used to be a lot more of the Susan Collins type Republicans. But what you'll see, and I think this is just politics, Will, is that when it comes down to the Republican Party and maintaining leadership within the Senate, is you're going to see a lot of Republicans who don't agree with Susan Collins on a lot of issues, but they're going to say, hey, for us to keep the majority here, it's either we go with Susan Collins. We don't really have another option. We have not gone forward with another option that could win. And so you kind of have to do the numbers game. And I know, again, politics is not always a choice between someone who's perfect and someone who's horrible. Sometimes it's a choice between, you know, who is more in line with me than the other person. Right. And it may be someone who is only 70% there with you. That's not ideal. I think it's better when you find someone who's, you know, close to 90%+ with you. And that's a pretty good find if you can get there politically with all the different issues. But again, because of the politics of Maine and the politics of the U.S. Senate, I think that what we have to ask a lot of Maine voters to do is kind of hold their nose a little bit and think big picture, what does my vote do to the makeup of the U.S. Senate?
1: Right. And once again, we had actually Rick Grenell talked about Susan Collins last week, I believe.
0: Yeah.
1: It was after Graham Plattner actually won the nomination for the right. Democrats. And Rick had kind of a take that you don't hear very often in kind of the mainstream discourse is that people like Susan Collins, unfortunately, if it's not everything you want as a citizen of Maine, Lori, is the type of Republican that makes the Republican Party unique and special.
0: Yes.
1: Is because it isn't like the DNC that says top down, here is every single thing you believe. Now, sometimes that's what makes it frustrating for a voter.
0: Yes.
1: Because if you want here are your principles as a conservative and someone that would closely align with the party that you would vote for doesn't line up 100%, it gets frustrating. But Democrats are able to do that. The scary thing is that as more of these socialists take over, that top-down messaging, it's not like they're holding to any principles. They're holding to what's going to get them more power, as we had someone say earlier.
0: Yep.
1: And I think that is where you're going to start to see no variation. And they're going to try to push people like John Fetterman out. Yes. Of the party, because he is a more Susan Collins for the Democrats. Yeah. Type of senator. So it's interesting. Maine also is a very interesting state with a lot of libertarians and a lot of freedom minded people that sometimes aren't as engaged in the process. But we'll keep you updated on all of this as we keep going forward. We're joined by Rick Grenell in the next segment. So don't go away. You don't want to miss that. And if you can, support the work of the ACLJ at ACLJ.org.
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1: Welcome back to Sekulow. Will Haynes here, Jordan Sekulow in studio, and we're joined now by Rick Grenell. Rick, we've had you on. This is the third time this week about three very different topics. And that's what I love about having you on is that we can kind of run the gamut with you and you're going to give really good insight for all of our viewers. But when we see what happened yesterday, one, it was remarkable to me to watch because you had the Secretary General of NATO in the Oval Office with the president in what I would only describe as the type of thing you imagine happens in the closed door meeting afterwards. Normally the press in there for the Oval Office by the fireplace is when they're all like, we're in lockstep. We're really good. We're going to go in there. Any other issues we'll discuss inside. But having real time pushback between the president and the secretary general was remarkable to me to watch live on television.
9: Look, it doesn't surprise me. I've been in all these public meetings and private meetings, and with President Trump, they're exactly the same. But you're right, with other politicians, they're not. President Trump recognizes that a lot of people will say something publicly and then do something else privately. And what he wants to do is get them to the answer and make them commit publicly. And so he always uses these instances to really help the American people. He's going to push NATO. He's going to say, well, you got to spend more. You've said that you were going to spend more and you haven't. Look, one of the things that's so frustrating about the NATO issue is that we Americans have tried a whole bunch of different angles. We've had George H.W. Bush and George W. Bush and Bill Clinton and Barack Obama and Joe Biden and Donald Trump all try different types of styles to get the Europeans and others to pay more into NATO. The facts are the Americans pay way more into NATO, and the other members of NATO love it. They love the protection that we give them. They were in this big boy alliance, and they feel emboldened because they have this commitment from the United States to protect them. And we all know, Americans, that the members of NATO need to pay more. And we've tried the real nice approach. We've had Barack Obama really go to Berlin and have millions of people in a audience and him talk about the importance of this great alliance and how great Germany is. And he has really tried the nice angle. George W. Bush tried the nice angle. We've had all of that. But the simple fact is the only angle that works is when you are really aggressive, you threaten to pull out and you start to pull out of certain areas. And then the Europeans get that message. The Europeans teach us constantly that the only thing that works is high, big pressure. So any president that comes after Donald Trump that doesn't use that high pressure is literally being duped in this relationship. So I like to see it. I like to see the president push hard because he's fighting for the American people and our tax dollars.
1: Well, I also think you saw the Secretary General in kind of a between a rock and a hard place there, because he was acknowledging more and agreeing more with the president in that meeting than I see kind of typically in that sense. And he was critical of many of the NATO partners, especially in Western Europe. But there even was that one moment that made me laugh, and I'm like, I got to ask Rick about this, is when President Trump was calling out, you know, said Spain is a horror show, which I thought was a hilarious line for many reasons. But then he was calling out even Germany. Now, Germany has been doing more, has been spending more than historically they have, but they're still they're at half of what their commitment is at that 5%. And even seeing the Secretary General try to spin that like, oh, but they're spending X amount and gives the dollar figure and says, and that's a lot of money. It's like, it doesn't matter what the dollar figure is. If you've got a great economy and all of a sudden you're spending more, but you're still not meeting your percentage commitment, you're not living up to your agreement. So just that moment in and of itself, and seeing kind of that Germany almost being the leader of Western Europe in a sense when it comes to defense spending and the economy for sure. I wanted to get your take on that kind of moment as well.
9: Look, I think most members of NATO, and I would say most every single member of the European Union, knows that the German verbal commitment is always different than the actual commitment. And Germany talks a big game about helping others within the EU or within NATO and seldom delivers. They like to spin a lot of what they're trying to do, but the German economy is the largest economy in all of Europe. And so they do have a responsibility to do more. I think you can't go too far without talking about Merz, Friedrich Merz, the leader of Germany right now. I think he's in a disastrous situation. I think he's going to go the same way as Keir Starmer. The Conservative Party is very angry that Merz is showing that he's duplicitous. He says one thing and does another. He doesn't follow through on his commitments. He appears to be very weak. I think Germany is going to experience an implosion of their government sometime soon.
1: We have, obviously, this was kind of a precursor as the Secretary General came to meet with President Trump to what is a high level meeting that is at the beginning of July. After our celebration of 4th of July, we have a NATO summit coming up. What do we expect kind of to be the focus of that, other than obviously the spending issue? And what should our audience be kind of watching for and looking out for in the news as that comes up?
9: Look, I think we've constantly had this funding issue with NATO, but we've also had the issue of trying to prioritize what NATO is and where they should be spending its money. Perfect example is the cyber attacks that are coming from non-state actors. This has become a NATO issue. And so we've got to figure out what are the NATO capabilities, what can they do, and what are the priorities to kind of go after these problems that the NATO alliance members are experiencing. And it's not just traditional military anymore. It is technology driven. And so we've been once again at NATO talking about those issues for a long time, but we don't see as much action. So I think in this next one, you're going to see a real push to understand technology, to utilize technology more, and to concentrate on some of these cyber attacks as member states of NATO have been experiencing.
1: Then one final question for you. Interestingly enough, the 2026 NATO summit on July 7th and 8th is in Ankara, Turkey, our NATO ally, obviously, who has been very critical of their NATO ally, the United States, during the Iranian conflict that we've had going on. Do you think everything is smooth sailing as the summit, that the Turks, as they're hosting this summit, try to make it look like they are running it very well? Or do you think a lot of this friction between the United States and Turkey bubbles up as they host this NATO summit?
9: Well, I would probably be able to answer this better after the FIFA game tonight in Los Angeles that I'm going to, because I'll see a lot of the Turkish officials. But look, let me just say that Turkey's been a member of NATO since 1952. It's the second best military in NATO. If you ask anyone in Brussels, they will tell you that the Turkish team of diplomats at NATO are extremely professional. I think the Turks have demonstrated that they know how to push an agenda, and they know how to organize. I think the NATO meeting will be run without a flaw. I reject all this idea that we got to push out Turkey out of NATO. They serve such an incredible, important role. President Trump and Erdogan have a good relationship. I think he recognizes his limitations, but they have a good relationship. And let's be honest about one thing. Erdogan helps us with Putin. He's considered to be a Putin whisperer.
1: Rick, I think that under normal circumstances, the U.S. men's team may, you know, rest a little bit. They've already secured their place in the knockout round, but maybe the president's calling them. You're like, listen, don't give Turkey anything else before this summit. We'll see what happens. Enjoy that match tonight, Rick, and we'll talk to you soon. I appreciate you joining us today. Jordan, it's a lot to unpack there, but That is one of the remarkable things about this broadcast that you're not getting when you turn on even your favorite news channel.
0: No,
1: you're able to get that kind of analysis from someone who has been there, has been the ambassador to Germany, has had to deal with all these NATO issues, and able to break it down for our audience of even what to look for is wild.
0: It's not merely talking heads on talking points. This is, again, these are people who have lived it their whole life, who've been experts in these different areas, and we're able to bring it to you, whether it's the legal, whether it's the political, whether it's the diplomatic world and the negotiating world, the world, the law of war. I mean, all of that combined, we're able to bring it to you every day on Seculo and analyze it with what's going on in the world in real time.
1: So when you support the work of the ACLJ, it is things like filing that brief at the Supreme Court. We have other pending cases at the Supreme Court right now. We are standing up for that middle school girl in Washington State, and we can't do any of that without your support. Go to ACLJ.org today and give a donation if you can. We appreciate it. We'll be right back with your phone calls here on Seculo.
10: After nearly 50 years, Roe v. Wade, the tragic ruling that manufactured a so-called right to abortion, has been overturned by the United States Supreme Court. This is the moment the ACLJ has been fighting for. It's the biggest victory we've achieved in our 3-decade-long fight against the soulless abortion industry. And believe me, abortionists like Planned Parenthood are devastated. This victory would not have been possible without the steadfast prayer and support of ACLJ members like you. On behalf of the entire ACLJ, I thank you for standing with us against the abortion industry and helping us save defenseless babies. I thank you for making this victory possible, and I ask you for your continued prayer and support as we continue to battle against barbaric new abortion laws across our nation.
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1: Welcome back to Seculo, final segment of the broadcast. Jordan, let's get to some phone calls. Let's go ahead and go to Karen from North Carolina on line three. Karen, you're on Seculo.
13: Hi, thank you for taking my call. My question is, why would the socialists from New York be sworn into Congress when they don't support the U.S. Constitution? One woman said she ran out of napkins, so she wiped her hands on the U.S. flag.
1: Right. It's disgusting. It is disgusting.
0: Yeah. I think for one is we need to talk about all those things, right? That needs to be known. But number two is that the Constitution that they're taking an oath on, they're going to say that they view it in a totally different way that you do, and that it's not unpatriotic to see it their way. That it can be read this way to them. The truth is, by the time that they're already taking that oath, we've lost, right? And listen, I'm not always saying that, you know, in some of the most progressive districts in the country, it's not really up to conservative Republicans or conservative activists to kind of hold what is kind of the norms for America that we would hope for, that we could agree on, like not using the American flag to wash your,
1: right.
0: Yeah, it's a napkin because I ran out of paper or ran out of napkins. And so that would have been something that you could not get away with saying and make and become the nominee in either party. But things have changed. So I think our job is to point it out to the leaders of those parties and say, how can you be a part of this party anymore? How are you comfortable with this group coming in saying this about the United States flag, saying this about our Constitution, saying this about police, saying this about the other side? I mean, casting the other side, not just as someone they vigorously disagree with on policy, but they actually believe are evil, or supporting actions like what happened on October 7th and supporting Hamas, taking, you know, going out into the streets and burning Israeli flags or burning the U.S. flag. Those are those questions. It didn't have to be like Republican versus Democrat. And it shouldn't have to be that either. It's kind of like Americans say, you know, no, we're not going to have this as part of our political system. I think this is what Democrats are facing now. And listen, we know as Republicans, it's simmering in our own side.
1: Right.
0: Not to the point so much of elected officials. We saw the Massey kind of issue. Once President Trump came out and said, this is not someone who's with us on the issues, the people in Kentucky said, okay, you know what? We're not going to put somebody in place who's not with the president that we overwhelmingly chose. But so the Republican Party's been a little more proactive in trying to prevent mass takeovers. What you are seeing on the left is maybe a party that doesn't have a lot of options when it gets to district races. Statewide, I think Democrats should still be able to keep some of these radicals out. But then you see Fetterman gets through and they can't stand it because he differs with them on Israel, just on Israel.
1: Right. Let's go ahead and take Ann from Pennsylvania. Once again, very similar theme that we're talking about here. Ann, you're on Seculo.
14: Hey, guys. Great commentary, as usual. I do have a question. So concerning the subject of Mondami and the rise of socialism and such forth, this culmination has been brewing for generations,
1: right?
14: The socialist agenda. The rise and the socialist and TDS is at its extremist because of the building up of this philosophy. But now they're very arrogant. I have to say this is so important. They're very extremely arrogant and confident and outspoken about their beliefs. They tell us what they're going to do. Mondami is an example of the culmination of this leftism. I'm 65 years old. I have been dealing with this for decades. So now my question is, because this goes way beyond, you know, the point of high property taxes and gas prices. This is a question of when are we, and put really in quotations, when are we really going to start believing them?
1: Right. Well, and this is exactly, I mean, earlier in the week, I talked about the importance of getting back to the basics and fundamentals and encouraging people. We're celebrating 250. Just break out the Declaration of Independence and Constitution and read them again. Is that I feel like even those of us that are so supportive of our foundational documents, you know, read them, get back into it, because you're right. We've been talking about the incursion into academia of the socialism and these ideals for so long. And to some degree, be like, it's just the college professors, those crazy college professors.
0: Yeah, crazy college professors, students are now
1: generations.
0: Getting elected, is what's happening. So that the crazy college professors, students are now getting elected. So they may have been the outliers who were educating. I'm talking about generationally, and they were kind of, you know, they missed their prime in running for office, but their students, and the students of their students,
1: right,
0: are now running for office. They don't see these words as fundamentally anti-American. So in the past, the word socialist, like we were talking about the voters in South Florida, so many who have left Latin American countries that embrace socialism, Cuba being one that's the greatest example, but many countries who went left and people fled and ended up in South Florida. That this idea that socialism was antithetical to the American idea, and that's why even on some policies, Democrats on the left who liked kind of bigger government were very careful not to look like their policies were socialist in nature, always kind of tried to downplay those assertions by the right. And what we said is kind of creeping socialism. You allow a little bit government a little bit bigger. People get used to government paying for this. People get used to government paying for that. And then suddenly it's much harder to reform a system when you've been giving it to people for free, even if what you're giving is not as good as what you could get in a free market. If people think it's somehow free, which it never really is, but if they think it is free, they're going to say, well, that's better than me having to pay for it, or those big companies that are trying to take away, you know, they're hurting our jobs and hurting our communities. But this is not creeping socialism anymore. This is socialist, proudly coming into mainstream political races, mostly on the side of the left, on the Democrat races, and taking on multi-termed members of Congress and winning because their message is more radical.
1: That's right. Let's go ahead and go to James in South Carolina on line two. James, you're on Seculo.
15: Thanks for taking my call and for all the work you guys do.
1: Thank you. Go ahead.
15: And I would agree with, well, every call I've heard, including the first one from the young lady from Maine. I don't know how much this changes, because if you listen to the people, they're a little more radical on Israel, but the Democrat Party as it is now doesn't want borders. They don't want to enforce the law. They don't want to. It seems to me that they're un-American.
1: Right, James. And I mean, it's kind of what they say online. They're saying the quiet part out loud now.
0: Yes.
1: You're right. A lot of this has been what they have been fighting for, but they've been saying, no, don't call it socialism. Don't call it socialism. Now they're just having people that are actually being honest, which is not what you want, but also refreshing. Yeah. They're at least not lying about
0: it. It's kind of like the Biden team saying, well, we had to deport more illegal immigrants than President Trump. That's because President Trump closed the borders.
1: Right.
0: You know,
1: exactly.
0: So like the reason why is you opened the borders up. So yeah, there were a lot more people who were fleeing in. So you could kind of pick and choose when you wanted to put your enforcement numbers up, because any day you could go down and say, okay, today we're going to arrest 3,000 people. Tomorrow though, we're going to allow 10,000 in. So it was a political game, and we always said that. It was never really about the people. It was a political game. And so they would always try to use the numbers and say, look, when you actually close your borders, you're not deporting as many people. Right, because we closed the borders so strongly to illegal immigration, yet we're still having to fight that out in court every single day, the executive power to protect the borders of the United States. You get some wins, you get some losses. Here's the truth, though, as Will said. They are saying the quiet part out loud. They're having it tattooed on them. They are, and literally, folks, and they are not backing down. And it's not to say that that's where the norm is in America today. But, I mean, think about a Mandami even two or three election cycles ago. You would have never considered as a serious candidate. They're now the mayor of the largest city in the United States. And maybe
1: the kingmaker for their party.
0: And they just unseated three incumbent House Democrats in New York City who are considered very liberal by even more extreme liberals and upstarts who all embrace socialism.
1: And we will be back with more of this great analysis tomorrow on Seculo, and support the work of the ACLJ.
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